0: So, the moving, the first day of school. Wow, like that's so wild, and to hear it from that perspective, because we all had Rockies growing up, right? Like we always had the kid that was here for the first part of the year and then not there the next part of the year. Maybe 3 years later, they're back for a little bit and then they're not there again. Did that make you sheltered? Did that make you, not that you didn't trust people, but it was more of, I don't need to get close because this is temporary, right? Like, was that a rocky feeling?
1: Yeah, I realized about the age of 30 that I was very good at disclosure and very bad at vulnerability. I was very good at giving you what you thought was vulnerability, but for Rocky, it was simply disclosure. I could recount my story for the first probably 5 or 6, 7 years as a keynote speaker. No matter what keynote I gave, every keynote started the same. So I was born in 1983. I was born in Kansas. I only lived there for about a week. Came back to Dallas, and I would recount my history because I felt like if I couldn't recount everything that occurred, I didn't have the credibility to be on a stage for you to hear what I had to say because I didn't think I had the credibility or expertise in my credentials and or my resume. Right? I always joke I'm the only corporate keynote speaker that's never had a resume. Why? Well, because that wasn't my life. My resume is not the certifications I have. Not knocking a certification, they're wonderful. Your boy didn't have any. Why? Because I didn't know that was a thing for me to do at the time when I should have or could have done it because I was in survival mode. I was in disclosure mode. I was in tell the same thing you need to tell to make them go, man, that guy is open, while making sure you don't tell them anything because they will use it and they will get you. And so I think as the kid that moved around, a bunch of kids going to school, like vulnerability now is my number one personal value. It's another one of the values in our organization, our business, not because Rocky's an expert at it. Because if I don't do that, I know what life will become. Because if I'm not committed to saying I create the opportunity to see and be seen by others, I will make sure you don't see me and I will absolutely see you. And I've lived that life before. And it was lonely and it was isolating. And as much as people in my life loved me and cared for me, it wasn't until I got married and had my own children that I like was at the same house for Christmas more than 1 year in a row. There was no such thing as tradition. There was no such thing as a space where you belonged. You just went where you were allowed.
0: One of the things I probably appreciate the most is the last thing that you were talking about in the first part of the story, which is, again, I'm going to interpret this. You went from vision to action to business. So you just said, I'm going to go do it, right? Like you and your wife, hey, I'm going to go start this business. You could have easily college degree, go work for someone, right? Go build up the skill. But the mentality that Rocky Garza has is, hey, I am the opportunity. So let's talk about that. How do you take vision and then put it into action?
1: Yeah, great question. Number one, and some of you are not going to like this answer. You start by recognizing that you're probably not the person that has the vision. So let's throw out a number, right? In your area, there's 100 businesses. Let's say every one of those businesses, at minimum, which we know is crazy, has 100 employees, right? So that's 10,000 people that are employed within 100 businesses. So out of 10,000, 100 of those are asked to be the visionary. You may not be the visionary. So the reason that you are stuck in inactivity is because you are attempting to be something that you were never made and designed to be because you think it will be sexier for you to be the person that has the vision. But out of 100 companies, and there's 100 employees, 99 of those are executors, integrators is what their job is. And for whatever reason, there is a singular, maybe two if we're getting wild, people who have a vision, and their job is to empower and equip people to take said vision and then go execute it because they don't know how. Now, the difference between you and I in those instances is that we chose the path of most resistance, which was let's be visionaries and then figure out how in the world we're going to make it happen until we can make enough money to pay somebody else to actually do it for us because we realize we don't know what we're doing. And so like that's just a part of what we would call entrepreneurship, right? Now, we chose the path of most resistance. So for most leaders, it's identifying, why don't I back up a second? What is the path for you of least resistance? It is to let go of the mentality that you think you are supposed to carry a vision and discover how can you use your unique gifts and skills to execute the vision. Even inside your own organization, my job today is to take the vision we have to best highest use of Rocky's time and everything else somebody else should be doing. Not because I'm selfish, not because I'm arrogant, not because, oh, I think I'm somebody that I don't have to. You don't want me to be in charge of the schedule. You don't want me to plan the curriculum. You don't want me to create the most dynamic booklet we're going to need to really get you. You wouldn't get one. We wouldn't have a booklet. That's a bad use of my time because I'm not good at it. So I think for leaders to take a step back and go, number one, you don't own the vision. Now, if you're listening, you're a business owner and you do own the vision, you should ask yourself this question. Am I actually a visionary or do I just have a good idea? Two very different things. I know a lot of integrators who have great ideas, but they're not visionaries. An idea is something that we haven't done yet that's going to solve a problem. A vision is something that most people can't see that changes a generation. Which of those spaces do we want to be in? Not good or bad, not right or wrong. One is not better, one is not worse. What does it make you more valuable? One doesn't make you. Don't put yourself on a chart comparing yourself apples to fish. It doesn't work.
0: Those that aren't going where they need to go, it's because you have a title. And that title usually is CEO, founder, president, insert the highest level for your company. You're not the visionary and you don't allow others to be that. The head of a certain department with a very nice title is not a visionary. But because of the title, they feel like that's their responsibility. But because you won't let that go and you feel like if it's not your idea, I love that you broke down the difference between idea and vision. Because it's not your idea, you're never going to let said employee or said vision happen. The biggest reason that most companies don't grow is because of that. You hold the title, but then you also hold all the cards and you won't play the hand.
1: I want you to imagine if you're a leader currently and ask yourself if visionary and integrator rubs the wrong chord with you and you're thinking, don't tell me what I am, what I'm not. Let's give it an analogy sense because we all like a good analogy. CEO has a vision. Let's say they in fact are the visionary. Wonderful. CEO gets together with all their SLT, ELT, vice presidents, whatever your company calls it. And he casts the vision. Here's what I'm thinking. Here's what we're doing. Now, in that environment, that visionary is tasking all of you in that room to become architects. Go to your unique departments, go to your areas and draw, create, show them the plan. I'm talking CAD renderings, electrical, plumbing, where it goes, how it stays up, what's the foundational aspect. You've been given the vision, but your job in operations and sales and management and HR and people in training and development, your job is to go architect now the drawing for your people to execute on. So that they can then go and say, let me get the plugs, let me get the wire, let me go find the electricians, but here's where it breaks down. You walk away from that meeting and you say, I'm now going to go to my team and I'm going to go be the designer. And I'm going to see if they can become the architect. Yet we've created a system of accountability, whether you're in Rockefeller Habits, you're in EOS, you're in pick whatever it is, the systematic way that you're going and you're approaching your business. Many of us, number one, aren't the visionary to begin with, and we're trying to cast vision, it doesn't work. Let's assume that you are. I'm going to ask you to go ask your key leaders, the top 5, 6, 7 people in your circle. Are they leaving your office and trying to go be the designer next? Or are they leaving your office to go do their job, which is to go be the architect? I guarantee you, if you will skip that layer and go to your senior director level and ask them if their leaders are coming to them with plans or with thoughts, 90% of the time, if you have a problematic organization and you're not growing the way you think, it's because your leaders leave the meeting with you. They go into a meeting and they take your plan, your dreams, they turn it into their own dreams in their own way. They're not actually building plans. So your directors have no idea what to do, and the lack of communication, the lack of lateral leadership, and so on. So I could not agree with you more that we want to hold the cards because we think it's going to make us important. When we have to ask ourselves, are we willing to play the hand? Because ultimately we're trying to win the game.
0: How important is creating a winning culture for an organization? Again, these are the words of Mick and Mick only. I see so many times where it's on to the next project, on to the next task, on to the next problem. And as entrepreneurs, we get in that grind because that's who we are. But remember, everyone on your team isn't an entrepreneur. That's why they work with you, right? So I learned early on to celebrate wins for my team. Even if I'm not a person, like honestly, I don't need to celebrate a win. Like my thing is if I'm in the game, I'm supposed to win. However, the game isn't about me. The win is never about me. And so if I didn't celebrate that and create winning cultures and create even small situations where people can get the confidence to win, right? I personally think that's problem number two with most businesses. Again, I don't care the size. I can go to another Fortune 5 company where the mentality is on to the next one, but the companies that celebrate small success usually have a much better culture.
1: Yeah, totally. Let's go back to our phrase earlier. Culture is not what you pontificate, it's what you tolerate. That's Rocky's fancy word because I like rhyming. Culture is not what you say it is. It's what behavior do you allow. Now, I think in order for us to sort of go to that place, let's redefine the definition of tolerance, meaning what do we tolerate? Because I think oftentimes we default to tolerance is the lowest, least common denominator. What will I tolerate? That's the least amount of effort. Well, I've never been inside a thriving organization. And I'm not talking about just top line revenue. I'm saying thriving culturally, community driven, giving back. People want to be there. A low attrition, high retention. Pick a category that we want to say we measure a company's success. I've never been to one that was doing that, where what they tolerated was the bare minimum. What they tolerated was excellence. Is celebration tolerated, or is celebration the level of tolerance by which we expect? See, I think we can even take the same word and it's the way we use it to go, we don't tolerate that, or we only tolerate. Oh, wait, all of a sudden, one just became terrible and negative and the other one just became empowering. Hey, just so you know, we're an organization that we absolutely tolerate celebration. We tolerate excellence. We tolerate meeting our metrics. We tolerate daily behavior, daily activity. We only tolerate you being on time. That's what we do here. We expect you to join us in that because this is not just who we say we are. You should be able to tell by the actions of people in our organization, this is exactly what we do. And so I think so often times, to your point, we go to places and we go on to the next one. Let's get to the next thing. All right, we crushed that project. What's the next project we have to do? And in all of that, I'm not wanting to slow us down at all. I love a good metric, a KPI. What gets measured gets accomplished. I mean, we've heard a million times, you can go see 1,000 memes on today. We understand that. And A-N-D, not but, get rid of that word. A-N-D is the third or fourth time I've spelled that word out for us today. If you're listening, I hope you caught on here. And do I check the box of tucking my kids in bed because they have to go to sleep? Or do I only tolerate the behavior in myself that is to lay in bed with my son, to tell him how proud I am, to remind him that his father loves him? And no matter what happens, dad is always going to be in your corner because that's the behavior for myself that I will tolerate nothing less. One of those says, good night, son, go to bed. One says, this is the level by which I operate because I will tolerate nothing less in my life. And I use an example about kids or family or wherever you are in your life because I find we so often, especially as coaches, especially as speakers who spend a lot of our time in the business space, we are so quick to use a business example that is forgotten. But if you can use a personal example, it will almost always translate into business. Because I can tell you what I think about most days, not business. What's the behavior you tolerate when you wake up? What's the behavior you tolerate when you go to bed?
0: Man, Rocky, could talk to you forever in a day, as you know. Last question I want to ask you, actually there's two, but the first one is the importance of self-awareness. You're one of the most self-aware people that I know. And I always tell people you can't be relatable with others if you're not self-aware. How important has that been for you? And more importantly, how important should it be for others?
1: I think it is paramount of importance to be self-aware because that allows us to, when we are aware of ourself, we will reflect others back on us and assume it's about us. That makes you relatable, right? Like we'll go forward and we'll do a little theory we have called the upside down. When I am self-aware, it means I'm aware of myself, meaning I can go into an environment with another human being and I can be exponentially more aware of you and what is unique and specific and distinct to you, not what is a reflection of my own fear. So when I know that I am confident in me, I can see you for you, no pun intended. I don't have my glasses on today, but I can see you through your glasses. Where we lack self-awareness though, we view everything through our glasses. And so every action was about me. Everything you said was about me. Every decision you made was about me. The issues you have is because you're unaware of yourself and you think it's their fault, right? And so self-awareness is not, I think currently it's not deemed, I don't deem it as valuable and important so that I can sit in a room and look in a mirror and go, yeah, that's me. I mean, that's a component of it. I want to be able to look in a mirror and recognize myself, yes. But I want to be able to get in front of you and look at you and recognize you. Not see it as a reflection of me. And I think that self-awareness really asks us to, let's make it really simple. Just ask yourself, you're listening, ask yourself this question. Do you spend more time at the window or do you spend more time in the mirror? And most of us spend more time looking out the window, trying to find the reflection of anything valuable and hope that it was us because we haven't been willing to get in front of the mirror to say actually what it is.
0: Love it. Love it, man. Last question for you. What is Rocky's because? What's that deeper purpose that's deeper than your why?
1: Yeah. I have, and probably will, up until this point, spent my life discovering who am I? Why does it matter? And is it of any importance? Am I unique? Has anybody decided that uniqueness was valuable? And can I do anything with that uniqueness? On repeat, again and again and again and again and again. Over the last 40 plus years or so, I have begun to realize the answer to that is yes. I am unique. Not better, not worse, not actually even on a scale related to any other human being. There is no one in the world like me. And. And I am equally valuable to every other person on earth. And they are as equally valuable to me. If I can utilize my life, my past, my history, my current day experiences, my future vision, the love of people in my life, if I can use that such that I can not only continue to discover that for myself, but lead people to the place to get in front of the mirror and see that they are unique, to remind them that it is good, not just true, that's confirmation, good affirmation, and allow them to take any step towards creating good in the world because of how they were made, designed, and created. That's a really, really good use of my time. And that starts with my kids, that starts with my wife, that starts with me. And if by chance I get to do that professionally, what an incredible life I've lived.
0: Ladies and gentlemen, he has been Rocky Garza. Rocky, brother, I appreciate you more than you know. Where can people follow, find you? What's new that Rocky has coming up or going out?
1: Yeah, absolutely. You can follow me on we're on all platforms, Instagram, Facebook, TikTok, LinkedIn, YouTube. It's just at Rocky Garza. Look for the bald guy with big eyebrows. There's not a lot of Rockies out there that look like me and Mick. So find us. We'll be out there in that space. And then if you're looking to just how you can get engaged in what we're doing outside of just a regular follow, you can go to rockygarza.com/confidence. 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And we go through that on a monthly basis, free of charge to you. And we'd love to have you at that with us. 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
0: We need to make that happen. So much so, Rocky, I'm going to go on and choose one that I'm actually going to attend. And maybe I'll invite a couple of people to come with me. So if you want to go with me to a Rocky Garza event, live and in person, with the man, the myth, the legend, Rocky Garza himself, message me, Rocky Garza, and I'm going to select two people and we're going. How about that?
1: Let's go. Man, I'd love that, man. I'd be honored. I'd be honored.
0: No, I'm going to be the honored one. Like, that's going to happen. That is totally going to happen. Rocky, appreciate you, man. I'm going to reach out in the morning and make sure your knees feel good. Your Achilles is
1: still
0: intact.
1: Thank you.
0: Because,
1: yeah,
0: you know, I did that same thing and I tore an Achilles and I was like, okay, I'm not 25 anymore.
1: That's right. Well, I'm just going to keep playing and remind myself that I'm also not 25. So your boy's not trying to do anything fancy. I'm going to go with the easy layup or the nice free throw shot outside of that. Hey, I'll get to the end of the court when I get there.
0: That's what you say. And then you're going to get challenged. You're going to feel good, right? You're like, oh, I got the juice. I still got it. And then
1: That's right. That's right. So yeah. So just, I'll just keep my mind. Hey, Rocky, you got no juice, my boy. You got no juice. Just be a human. Just do that instead.
0: Rocky, I love you, brother. It means
1: appreciate
0: the world
1: you,
0: to
1: sir.
0: Have you break
1: Thank
0: bread
1: you so
0: with
1: much.
0: Today.
1: Thank you. Appreciate
0: you
1: it.
0: It. For all the viewers and listeners, remember, your because is your superpower. Go unleash it.
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0: Ladies and gentlemen, welcome to another exciting episode of Mick Unplugged. And today we have a dynamic force in the sports industry. He's a former Marine and Army veteran. He's a current NFL agent and the founder of Forever Athlete Management. With a relentless drive and commitment to excellence, he represents top-tier athletes, guiding them to success on and off the field. Please welcome my guy, someone who's turned into one of my best friends in the world, the tenacious, the visionary, the dedicated, Mr. Damian Knight. Damian, how you doing, brother?
6: Man, I'm good. Thank you for having me on today.
0: Dude, I appreciate the human being that you are. Like, I've learned so much about you, like obviously through social, following your path, but then just, you're just an overall great dude, man. And like, I just appreciate you for being the dude that you are. I want to start with your military background.
6: I wouldn't trade it for anything else, right? It taught me a lot of lessons. I joined super young. Like, I graduated high school at 16 years old, thought the military was my way out. You know, I had to get out of town. So joined the Marine Corps, and early on got identified to be part of this like nuclear reaction team where, you know, I had to go through this big selection and everything was super, a lot of red tape to get into, like realistically, right? Made me grow up really quick, especially for a 17-year-old kid, you know? And then very quickly was put in charge of people and assets and seeing things that people only see in movies. And it was awesome. I feel like it made me mature a lot quicker than my peers. You know, I would go back home on leave and I'm 18 years old telling people to be careful and be responsible and this and that, and all they're thinking about is the party on Friday night or whatever's right. Next. So I made a lot of really good friends, lifelong connections there at my first duty station in South Georgia. And then I had a couple options of where to go after, and California popped up as one. And I was like, man, I've never been more west of like Mississippi at this point in my life. So I was like, let's do it, man. Jumped in, ended up getting stationed in 29 Palms, California. I always told people it's in the middle of nowhere, but in the middle of everything. You know, everything in life is what you make of it. And I was about 2 hours from Vegas, 2.5 hours from LA, 2.5 hours from San Diego. So if you wanted to do something, you were in the prime location. You know, one thing that I did early on was take in a lot of guidance and leadership from everyone. I just wanted to learn. I volunteered for literally everything, even the things that going back, I wish I wouldn't have volunteered for. I learned a lot and was able to develop myself as like kind of a servant leader. And that's something that I transition into this NFL space of like, how can I best lead these high level athletes that they don't always have it all together, right? So they need that mentorship and that guidance and that what's next planning. And that's what I feel the military was able to help me really transition into the space.
0: I appreciate that so much, man. Like I said, you know, I'm definitely thankful for the service that you put in, and more importantly, the servant leadership that you have, right? To not let it stop there. But I want to unpack something you just said, man. So you graduated at 16?
6: I had a mission. My mission was to get out of town, right? So I went to my guidance counselor my junior year of high school, and I was like, how do I get out of here? And they're like, well, if you want to, you could take night school, right? So I was going to school normal, like 9 to 4 o'clock every day, whatever it was. And then I would go work. I had a job. I was working at Zaxby's. I was working there from about 5 to 8 every day. And then I would leave there and go to the technical college in town and take school with adults that were trying to get their GEDs. I was taking like a couple extra English classes and math classes just to check the boxes. And I ended up graduating with like a 2.7 GPA, but I got out of there, man. It was a super busy senior year. You know, everybody has these stories of their senior year, how wild and crazy it was, man. I started grinding right away. I was trying to get out of town.
0: All right. So now let's fast forward to, you're now officially out of the military. What led you to the path of sports agency life?
6: There was like multiple things that kind of led me into this path. And, you know, I got out of the Marine Corps, didn't know what I wanted to do with my life, but I knew how to shoot guns, right? So I started working at these gun ranges and at gun stores, just trying to make it make sense. After about 4 or 5 months, I was like, man, I need to be back in the military in some capacity. So I joined the Florida Army National Guard to try to become a Green Beret, actually. I went through this thing called a Special Forces Readiness Evaluation, where I actually got selected through this process to be able to continue training. And then I started college kind of simultaneously, definitely bit off a little more than I could chew. It was great, man. I started playing rugby in college, doing all this stuff. I was in probably the best shape of my life, trying to do all these things at one time. And I remember I was working at a gun store. I ended up meeting an athlete who played for the Jacksonville Jaguars, who's now actually one of my best friends. And I just kind of seen how he was treated by agents along the way and kind of like forgotten about here and there. And it reminded me of the military and all those times where I was forgotten about or kind of treated like a number when I knew, like, hey, man, I'm the guy. Like, why are you treating me like a number? You know? Yeah. And so I wanted to take that and apply it, you know, hey, how can I help these guys? You know, during COVID, I went and I was actually a contractor for the Department of State as a sniper. There was nothing else to do. The world was shut down. So let me go make some money. And I did that for a while. I actually got stuck in Afghanistan because flights quit happening. I was supposed to be there for 3 months, ended up being there for like 7.5, 8 months. Came back, met my wife. After that, man, she kind of convinced me to start my first business doing security consulting and teaching people to shoot. And obviously it was easy. It was a lot of fun. I was able to do all the stuff I liked from the military, but leave all the stuff I hated behind. And ended up teaching like a handful of NFL players. It started becoming a trend. It wasn't just one NFL player who would complain about their agent. It was, you know, this guy and this guy. Or maybe they wouldn't complain directly, but they'd be like, hey, man, this guy's tripping. You know, like, he's got to figure this out. And I'd be like, you know, just kind of take notes. I didn't really ask many questions. I was just taking notes. And finally, I asked one of my friends, like, hey, do you think I should do this? He was like, oh, 100%, man, you kill it. And I was like, all right, when you hear that from someone in the space, you just got to, you know, Jesus, take the wheel. You got to do it, man.
0: Yeah.
6: And so talked to my wife about that too. It was a really big decision. And she was like, yeah, you can do anything you put your mind to. She's a rock star, man. Like, without her, who knows where I'd be. And I went back to school, got my master's degree, and, you know, went through the process to become an agent, which I did not do nearly enough research for.
0: Tell us about that process. What is that process like?
6: You have to have a master's degree or better, like a terminal degree. So like a lawyer, doctor, or something of that nature. And then you go through this application process, which opens up every January. And they make it sound like it's just a normal job application. You know, you pay your fee and that's it. But then you open it up and it's like 160 pages. And you're like, what am I getting myself into? I feel like I was back in the military about to try to go for a top secret security clearance. You know, you fill this thing out and it's asking you for references and everything you did. And a lot of jobs I've had, I've like let people know, like, hey, I'm going to put you down as a reference. There was no way in my head I thought the NFL was going to reach out to every single reference I put down. And I started getting called from Marines that I hadn't talked to in 10 years that were like, hey, bro, why did the NFL just call me? And I was like, oh, no. So I started like backtracking, trying to get everybody up and let them know. Anyways, you do this application in January. It's due by February. And then they go like radio silent. You don't hear anything from them at all until about May. And then all of a sudden, they're like, hey, man, congratulations, you're eligible to take the test. And they send you, you have all these materials that are sent to you. And I remember looking at it through the same lens I did in the military, which is when I was given information, I would just memorize it.
0: Yeah.
6: But this was like 700 pages and I had 2 months and I was like, oh no, I can't memorize this. And I thought I was going to. I told my wife, I was like, I'm going to sit right here every night when the kids go to bed, I'm going to memorize a couple pages. And I opened it up and I closed it right back and I slid it aside. I was like, you know what? We have a seminar in a couple months. They'll teach me everything I need to know. I just trusted the process, man. And I really didn't open the book at all until I went to that 5-day seminar. And you go to the seminar and, you know, they're teaching you so much information. So basically you go to the seminar like 7 or 8 every morning until about 5 p.m. And then what I was doing from 5:30 p.m. until midnight was studying all the information they just taught us. And I did that for 5 days. On the 6th day, you take the test. I was hearing all these horror stories about people, because if you fail it the first time, you can take it again in a year. Fail it the second time, you have to come back in 5 years. I'm hearing horror stories. There was a lady in our class who's like, this is my 4th time taking the test. You know, and I'm no mathematician, but I'm over here crunching the numbers.
0: That's a life journey right there,
6: like,
0: right?
6: And I was like, what do you do for a living? She's like, I'm an attorney. And I was like, oh no. I was like, if an attorney can't pass this, and this is like a very law heavy book, I was like, this is a wrap. I remember I called my wife after the test, because the biggest thing people tell you is they time out. They lose track of time because the questions are too dense. You have basically 3 minutes a question. You know, when I did my average time at the end of this, I finished it in about 40 seconds a question. And I called my wife and I was like, hey, I finished. And she was like, oh no, how was it? And I was like, I definitely failed. Like, there's no way I finished that quickly and people are struggling with time unless I misinterpreted every single question. And I really think the thing that helped me the most is that I wasn't an attorney. So I didn't read too deeply into every single question. And like, I'm very good at, for my time in the military, they give you a mission and you have to sift through a lot of BS, you know, to find out what you actually have to do as a unit. So it's the same thing. I just went through and it may be a 1,000 word question that you're only looking for 8 words, you know? And so like, I'm pretty good at skimming that and finding what I needed. And you take this test in July and you don't even find out. Again, it goes silent until October. So I finally got the call in October that I passed and hit the ground running, man. Never looked back.
0: I love that, man. I love what you just said about, you know, you just answered the question. And that, to me, that correlates in life too, because a lot of times people, I think they feel like they need to give you more words than are actually needed, or they need to paint a picture that isn't there. But most of the time, we just want the answer, right? Like, I don't need Damien to talk to me for 20 minutes when he could have just said 5 words and I could have got to where I'm going, right? And I think that's where people miss, and especially leaders. Sometimes your team just needs the answer. Sometimes they just need the vision. Sometimes they just need to say, hey, we're going over here, so that they know, all right, we're going over there.
6: Correct.
0: So going back to that test really quick, like, what's, for the common person, what's something on that test, without like going through a question, but what's something that as a sports agent you have to know that most people don't think that you have to know, or a rule that you have?
6: You know, like, one thing that people probably don't associate with sports agents having to know is like the benefits, like health benefits that players get, right? So obviously you expect us to know money. You expect us to know contract values, that kind of thing, because that's negotiation. But what we also have to know is, if a player gets hurt because of an injury, how do you guide them through that process, right? What does their medical recovery look like? It's not always as easy as the player is going to get help by the team. They could get released by the team and need 1, 2, 3 opinions, go on workman's comp. Now we have to navigate that state's workman's comp on top of the NFL's processes.
0: Talk to us about getting your first couple of clients. Like, I know you had some friends that asked for advice and this and that, but then when ink has to go to paper, it becomes a little bit different, right?
6: 100%. Part of my initial thought process was like, hey, I know all these guys and they're coming up on contract years and they trust me. Like, we're boys. They're about to sign with me. This is going to be awesome. It's going to be a slam dunk. And that was just not the case. I go through, I become an agent. I'm texting all my friends like, hey, man, I made it. And they're like, cool. Like, are you going to work for a big agency? And I was like, well, you know, I reached out to a couple, and I'm not going to name them, but like, their morals and ethics just didn't align with mine, right? Mm. So for that reason, I actually met someone else through the process of becoming an agent. We started our own agency together, right? So I have a business partner in this whole thing, Jeffrey Poe. I was like, nah, man, I'm going to do my own thing. And almost every player would be like, oh, that's bold. And I'd be like, oh, what do you mean? They're like, well, how about I make a call and you can work with my agent? And I'm like, oh man, like, what am I getting my hands into? You know, I'm like, no, man, I trust myself. I know the process. Like, I'm going to kill it. None of those players signed with me, but I will say that those players would check in on me through the process. They'd ask me, they'd, you know, tell me about certain athletes that maybe aren't even in the NFL. They never made it, but it was their friend, so they could kind of connect me with them. But largely, man, connecting with these athletes, it's like online dating. You're sliding into the DMs. You watch. So, you know, The Office now is, you know, Saturday watching a football game. And then you see a player who looks flashy and fast and you look up his stats, and then you turn around and you read every report that's ever been written. And then you find him on Instagram and you go, hey, man, you looked really good on Saturday. You know, like, I love the way that you attacked the ball. Would you like to talk? You know, and it's like, it's really hit or miss. And obviously it's a little bit more in depth than that, but that's really what it feels like. You'll have players that, you know, they leave you on read and it kind of hurts your heart a little bit. You're like, man, I thought I put a lot into that message. And then you have players that'll immediately hit you back, or you have players that'll never, ever even open the message because they have so many followers, you get lost in the mix. You know, I got really fortunate. I guess it's a mixture of being fortunate and having a drive that a lot of other people don't. Last year, October came around and they're like, hey, this counts as one of your years, you know, being certified. You only have 3 years to sign somebody or you expire. And I'm like, oh, I'm getting somebody year one. That was my whole goal. I'm getting somebody. And so I went through and started looking at every team across America, hopefully like thinking that I could get someone in Florida. That we got someone at FAMU, luckily, but like, outside of that, man, Florida's untouchable for me. I'm over here in Mississippi, Auburn, the Carolinas, you name it. You know, I was able to, collectively as an agency, we signed over 10 people in year one. You know, we were able to get 9 people into the NFL in year one. Out of those people, of the ones that I directly was kind of like the lead agent on, two of them stuck in the NFL. So I had two players stick in the NFL year one. And the other ones, we all got two or three tryouts for. So it's not like they had one opportunity. We were able to provide them all the opportunity, which is really our job at the end of the day. You know, I can't play football for you, you know, unfortunately. I wish I could, man. If I could, I'd be in a different tax bracket because I'd be out there.
0: I love that. So which one of you came up with the name of the agency? So Forever Athlete Management.
6: That is a good question, man. We had a list, a laundry list of about 100 names, and we hated every single one of them. And so instead of just like throwing them away, I started making logos. Like sometimes you have to see it, and nothing was sticking, man, like nothing. And I was sitting on the couch one day, just got done playing with my daughter. I just had a beer, and I was sitting there and I was like, what am I doing here? Like, what is this agency about? And the biggest thing is I don't want a player to ever think like we're going to ditch them. Like, hey, you used to be a guy and now we're going to forget about you. Like, no, I want to help you through retirement. Even if you had 1 year in the NFL or 10 years in the NFL, I want to see you succeed afterwards too, right? And so I was sitting there and I was like, forever. And I just got stuck on the word forever. One of my boys hit me up. He texted me. He's like, hey, fam, what's up? And I was like, fam. I was like, hold on, forever. And I just sat there and finally I sent it to my partner and he was like, nah, man, that ain't it. And I was like, what do you mean? Like, this is crazy. Like, this is so good. And the next day he called me up. He's like, hey, man, I was thinking about that. Like, I actually think you're onto something. And so I made the logo up and, you know, put it on a website. And we were like, oh, man, this is it. This is, you know, because it just is who we are. Like, cool. It's cool branding, right? But also, like, we treat every player like you are family. And that's not just being corny. Like, I know about your mom, your dad, your sister.
0: I love that. And I actually was going to ask you, which is a great segue, because on the podcast, we talk about your because, right? That thing that's deeper than your why, like your true purpose. And so when I see FAM, right, Forever Athlete Management, I'm like, Damon's got a because somewhere around there, whether it is family, whether it is legacy, there's a because somewhere. So this is the right opportunity for me to ask, what's your because, brother?
6: I don't think I've ever heard it worded that way. And I love that, though. Like, what is the because? And again, like, because I don't want to see guys get left behind. I don't want to see guys get forgotten about. And you hear this statistic of your NFL players 3 years after the NFL are broke. And I realize that the NFL doesn't require us to make them have a financial advisor. That's kind of crazy to me. So I don't require you to. However, I highly, highly, highly recommend it. And we've already vetted a handful of them. So I make you vet them as well as part of the process. You want to join FAM, you're joining and you have to like kind of abide by what we are going with, right? Our system. I just don't want any of these guys to call me 3 years after the NFL and go, man, you got a job because I'm broke. I need something, right? I don't want them to feel trapped.
0: So you told us a little bit about what it's like being an agent. Okay. Talk to the common folk like me about these contracts, right? Because we see these 5 year, I mean, now I'm going to outdate myself now. 5 year, $200 million probably isn't even surface level anymore for a lot of these folks. But you see these big numbers and then we always hear, yeah, but you got to go back to the guarantee because that's what the real contract is. So talk to the common folk about what these contracts really are. What do you look for when you go to negotiate? And then from a player's perspective, what are some things that they should be looking for in these contracts too?
6: Yeah, so that's a good point. You know, when you talk about guarantees and in reality, you know, talking to the common people, if you take someone who's been in real estate, right? When someone has been in real estate and they go to sell their house, or someone who hasn't been in real estate and they go to sell their house, what they're going to do is they're going to look at comps in the area. How much did my neighbor sell his house for? How much was my house sold for in the past? And what does the current market look like, right? It's kind of the same thing with players. Cool. So I got a wide receiver who has these stats and he played in these years. Let me look at every other receiver who is similar in height and weight and shape and play size and the years that they played and see how much that guy got, you know? Okay, so now we have our comparison amount. And a lot of people, they'll look at it as like, hey, the Jacksonville Jaguars, they were offering me $1 million, right? But no guarantee. You know, or we'll say like the LA Chargers, they were going to give me $2 million with $1 million guaranteed. At face value, you look at it as, all right, well, if I go there, it's double the amount. And the total amount of Jacksonville is guaranteed in LA, right? Which is great, you would think. But now, dial back a little bit, we have to look at the tax rate for those cities, right? And where are you playing your games? Because a lot of people don't understand, you don't just get taxed for the state you're in. You get taxed for every single city you play in. And so if I'm on a West Coast team, I'm probably playing a little more on the West Coast, and we know those tax rates are higher, right?
0: Versus the entertainment tax in California.
6: Right? Yeah, man. Yeah. And so a lot of the times when you look at those West Coast contracts, it will be a lot higher for that reason. And people are like, oh, he must just be a better player. It's like, no, in order to be there, he needed more money to survive. I would say that's kind of one thing to look at, but the guarantee is always the biggest thing. You could look at a contract and say, you know, you're getting a 3-year, $5 million contract, but 4 is guaranteed. That's awesome, you know, or you could get that same 3 years at the same location for $15 million, but none is guaranteed. You have to really ask yourself, what do I think I'm going to get, right? So if it's not guaranteed, there's probably incentives, right? Well, we'll keep it with wide receivers. Maybe he has to have X amount of touchdowns or X amount of first downs, or he has to, you know, have 1,000 yards receiving

0: guaranteed regardless of skill, injury. And if you're a guy who's had a bunch of injuries and you can get a guarantee that says, hey, even if I re-tear the same ACL I've torn three times, I'm guaranteed a couple million, maybe it's worth you taking some off the top to have guaranteed generational wealth. Yeah, I think it's funny that when you get into this industry, and this isn't with everybody, but when you get into this industry and you're talking to a player about $5 million, and they're like, man, that's not much money.
1: I have another question. I'm going to ask it and tie it to the real world for a second. Okay. So let's just say I'm a salesperson and I get hired and, you know, they tell me I'm going to make $65,000, $70,000 a year. With incentives and bonuses, I could make $100,000. And I bust my butt and I go, I'm the number one salesperson. I make $100,000. Next year, they hire someone else and they give them a base that starts at 100. And then now all of a sudden they're making 150, but I'm still the best salesperson out there and I can only make $100,000. So now I'm going to tie that scenario to the sports world. How do you deal with the ego, right? So you sign someone or someone signs this year and they're the number one highest paid wide receiver. Well, then 6 months later, another team signed somebody and now they're the highest paid wide receiver. You've got that ego to deal with a lot with athletes. How do you manage that ego?
0: That's kind of twofold. So one, when we're going through our process of finding athletes, we try to really screen for that, you know, and that's hard because sometimes it'll come out later in life, right? But we really try to screen for that and like really do a lot of character evaluation on our players. But I would say if I was faced with that situation, you just have to be honest with the player. Be like, look, you were the best. Now you have to prove that you're the best again because you're currently under a contract. You signed, right? You know, if you compare it to the national debt, unfortunately, our debt keeps growing, right? So the budget for the NFL keeps growing every single year. And so that debt that America has, things are going to adjust according to that debt, what percentage people are taking of it. It's the same thing with a salary cap, right? Every year that salary cap grows, you are already locked in, right? You're locked into whatever it is. And so now this player can get a larger percentage. So it's really about how do we look at this in the future and make sure you're the highest paid again. So in order to do that, you have to swallow your pride for, you know, whether it's 1 year, 2 years, 3 years, right? And go out there and show why you're better than him every single year, you know, show why you deserve to make more than him every single year. So when that day does come, it's not even a question of if he's there, if he's lost a step, if he's worth the money, they're going to be throwing the money at you. Yeah, the ego may be there and then be like, hey man, screw that, release me, I got to go somewhere else. But the reality of it is a lot of times, even if you get released by that team because you feel this is a personal attack, when another team picks you up, they're picking up the same contract.
1: For everybody that's listening, what Damian is saying is keep working, right? Like let your work be your work. A lot of times we start thinking about or comparing to others. At the end of the day, if you're good at what you do, again, I don't care what industry you're in, what position you're in, I don't care what you do. If you are good at what you do, people notice. But it's the moment that you stop and you want to compare or you want to complain, people notice that too. People notice the work and people notice the not work as well.
0: Yeah. And everybody's at a different point.
1: What do you look for in the athletes you're bringing on?
0: It's kind of a revolving door, right? Like it's constant. But I would say for me personally and as an agency, what we value, right? And I'll say it time and time again, and some people take it the wrong way, but when you really unpack it and understand what I'm saying, it's a good thing. So what I look for are great people who are good football players, because you can take a great person who's good at football and make them better at football, right? That is very possible. But if you have a person who's a great football player, they're a killer on the field, but they're not a good person, it's a lot harder to make that adjustment and make a character adjustment at 23, 25, 26 years old, right? And I'm not saying that's not something I'm willing to do. I'm willing to help mentor and guide you and try to develop you, but some of those people don't want it. Hey, I am the guy. I'm the best corner in the NCAA. I don't need to be a better person, right? Like that's kind of the attitude you'll get. The reason that I'm looking for those great people is because, for example, a guy like Swayze Bozeman, right, who played college football for 7 years, right? 2 years in junior college, 5 years at Southern Mississippi, had some injuries along the way. Such a great guy and a high work ethic that we knew once he gets his foot in the door, they're not letting him go. Like we just knew that. And the thing is, like when I went to the AFC championship game and I'm down on the field and I was meeting the linebackers coaches and defensive coordinators, they're like, Swayze Bozeman, that is one of the best people I've ever met. You know, and that's what I want to hear, right? He's obviously in the room for a reason still, right? But he's one of those people when there's an optional linebackers meeting, he may be the only person who shows up

0: And that goes a long way. And if you're one of those guys with an ego or a chip on your shoulder and you don't show up to that, like you said, people will notice when you don't show up just as much as they'll notice you do show up, you know, and sometimes even more. They'll be like, man, he didn't show up to this meeting today. You could have been there 29 days out of 30 of the month and you missed that one day. And everybody in the office is going to talk about the one day you didn't show up. That's what we look for, man. And a lot of the times everything else follows after that, right? You find this person who's a great person, someone who is receptive to criticism, right? And I just keep it real with these guys.
1: So for the athlete that's listening or watching this podcast, why Forever Athlete Management? Why FAM? Why should they choose you?
0: You know, you have over 1,000 agents as of this year. I don't know the exact number, but it's between 150 and 200 agents actually have people on a roster. That's it. Right. So we're looking at about 20% of agents actually have someone somewhere. And if you look at myself and my partner, we have five people in the NFL. So we're not, it's not like, hey, we accidentally got a guy on the practice squad. Like, no, what we're doing is working. Right. And we're going to keep building. And the thing is, why we're different is I'm never going to give an athlete an intern's phone number, right? Or a secretary. You're always going to be able to get a hold of me. My business partner, we have another guy who does just endorsements, another guy who just does PR, and you'll have all of their cell phone numbers. You're going to have the guy's cell phone numbers, right? It's never going to be, oh, can I take a message? Like, no, you're getting a hold of somebody, right? And that's no matter how big we get. So again, I say we've been growing. So we have guys we're doing NIL for in college, and we have our pros. We even have one in the UFL now. Like, we are getting everywhere quick. And so we brought in another agent who's actually NFL and NBA certified. Right. So eventually there's going to be an NBA branch of FAM as well. And that's what we intend to keep doing. As we get more athletes, we're bringing in more agents that are like-minded to keep that ratio high. So you always have someone you can reach out to and you never get lost in the mix.
1: I love that, brother. Any final words of wisdom for the people?
0: Man, I guess if there are any other athletes out there listening to this, what I would say is the money is going to come. Don't get so wrapped up in the money now. If you focus on your education and you focus on your development, your personal development on and off the field, the money is going to come.
1: Where can people find and follow my guy, Damian Knight?
0: Yes, I'm on Instagram, NFL underscore agent underscore Damian Knight, as well as Forever Athlete Management. That's our at. We're also on X as FAM Agency. And yeah, if you guys want, you can shoot me a DM if you have any questions. I'm an open book. And yeah, our website is foreverathletemanagement.com. If
1: Athletes, slide into his DMs.
0: yeah.
1: Slide into his DMs. He's ready.
0: Yes, sir.
1: Man, I appreciate you for taking time. I know how busy you are and I know how hectic your schedule is. So it means the world to me that you took some time to spend with us, man. So I appreciate you, brother.
0: No, again, I appreciate you having me on here, and I look forward to going back and watching this.
1: You got it, man. And for all the viewers and listeners, remember, your because is your superpower. Go unleash it.
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1: Ladies and gentlemen, welcome to another exciting episode of Mick Unplugged, and I am here in New York, Times Square. Couldn't do this show without having the talented, the best, the creme de la creme. When we are talking about Broadway, we are talking about my good friend, the one and only Basalisha, Salisha Thomas.
6: Oh my.
1: Salisha, how you doing, girl?
6: I'm like, I so happy to be here. Thank you so much for having me.
1: You know, and I forgot to say California's finest, you know, Fresno is in the building. So my wife is from California, Bay Area.
6: Right on. I love the Bay Area. It's so beautiful. It's a different vibe. I lived in Southern California for a little while and that was nice, but I like the Bay Area.
1: Yeah.
6: When it comes to California, okay. New York is really.
1: New York is it. So what got you here? Let's just go there. What got Salisha from Cali to New York? I mean, we're like old school, like East Coast, West Coast rival. Like you flipped.
6: I did. I was in college at Cal State Fullerton. Barely graduated, but I did it.
1: Okay.
6: And I did it early.
1: Okay.
6: I was working as a vocalist and a princess at Disneyland.
1: Mm.
6: And I loved it. I got dropped down to one day a week.
1: Okay.
6: And I'm like, how are you supposed to live on one day a week, y'all? And there were some other things going on. I got out of a bad relationship and I came out to New York City to just visit. But when I got here, Mick, I just fell in love. I fell in love with it. I'm like, this doesn't make sense. I can't just like upend my life. I met this homeless man, sat down next to me, waiting for the A train. And he said, I don't know who you are, but you need to move here and you need to do it now. I had goosebumps all over my body. His eyes were twinkling. Like, I'm not making this up.
1: Wow.
6: Within 2 weeks, I had gotten rid of everything in California and finished my last days at Disneyland and was back in New York. And the week I got here, I landed the first national tour of Beautiful, the Carole King musical. I got here and I mean, there was a little bit of time before we started rehearsals, but I toured for 2 years. While I was on tour, I took a week off, ran for a pageant, became Miss California. I just was living in my suitcases and kind of flying by the seat of my pants and prepared to fail. Okay if I failed.
1: Mm.
6: But giving myself the opportunity to fly just in case if it did want to work out.
1: Yeah.
6: I never wanted to think, what if? Like, what if I listened to my heart? What if I took the chance? It's okay if you fail. Just try.
1: So we're going to back up again. Miss California. Whoa. You just casually, you know. And I was doing this, and then I won Miss California, and then I was, let's back up. Because I know how humble you are. But we're going to back up and let's talk about Miss California for those that don't know.
6: It was the Miss World Organization, which in America, it's not that. Well, at the time, it wasn't that big of a deal. It was new to us. Mm-hmm. In the world, it's recognized. But in the country, usually our country just sends a model.
1: Right.
6: And that was one of the first 2 years that they held a pageant here in the States.
1: Mm.
6: And so the way they kind of did it was different than the systems usually run. And I just went as a delegate, a national delegate.
1: Mm-hmm.
6: And out of all the girls there, I had the highest score for the West Coast, for the California. So I ended up with the title of Miss California.
1: Mm-hmm.
6: And they were okay with me being on tour. And each state that I went to, I was able to like volunteer and wear my crown and meet with my sister, crown title holders. And it was really fun. One of the directors for the first pageants that I ever ran in for Miss Fresno, she became my mentor and now she's my best friend.
1: Okay.
6: But at the time she was like, what's your talent? And I was like, I was just going to memorize a monologue. She goes, that in pageant world, that's code for you don't have a talent. She's like, can you sing? I'm like, I do at church.
1: Mm.
6: And so I took voice lessons for the first time.
1: You know, you again, all the humbleness in my good friend, Salisha. You highlighted, and then I was on Broadway. So let's talk about the Broadway story. So how did Salisha from Fresno, California, all of a sudden is now the star on Broadway?
6: It was a dream of mine since I was little, but it was one of those like, what are the chances?
1: Yeah.
6: Like, what are the chances? My hometown hero, Audra McDonald, she has 6 Tonys and she's from Fresno, California. I see it and she's black like me.
1: Yeah.
6: And so I felt like, okay, well, again, I always like to give myself permission to fall flat on my face. Mm. But when I get a yes, and when I get a win, it's good.
1: Yeah.
6: But people don't see all the no's that I get. But for when it came to Broadway, I toured for a year and 9 months, and I loved it. I loved touring with the Carole King musical.
1: Mm-hmm.
6: And I put my notice in, not because I didn't like it anymore, but I've always just wanted to live in New York, and I wanted to give it a chance. So I put my notice in not having anything lined up. And right after, I ended up getting a a show called Trevor with the director who directed Beautiful. And while I was doing, I was playing Diana Ross. And oh gosh, there's a great story there. But while I was playing Diana Ross in Trevor in Chicago, I get a text from my agent saying, the role that you did on tour has opened up on Broadway. Do you want it? I'm like, are you kidding me? I've been waiting for this moment my whole life. I don't even have to audition for it. I just have to say yes. And I said yes. And after I finished that run, they gave me 2 days. Mm. I moved to the city on a Monday. I rehearsed Tuesday, Wednesday, and I made my Broadway debut on a Thursday.
1: Ladies and gentlemen, that is not easy. There's a lot of memorization that has to go on. There's a lot of marks that you have to hit. And oh, by the way, you're not just talking, you have to sing, and you're with people that you probably haven't been around.
6: Oh, no, I met the lead while we were doing the show. Like, I'd see her on all these billboards and trash cans all over Times Square. And in the first scene that I was in, she came up, because in rehearsal, she wasn't there. It was her stand-in. And so on stage, she comes up to me, and I'm like, oh, it's the girl from the billboards. Salisha, you have to say your line.
1: Right, right. No fangirl moment.
6: I know. Right. I wish I could have gotten to meet her before. Like, it was so cool to me. Yeah, it was completely surreal. But to be fair, it was the same show as on the road, but a completely different cast, a very different set. Mm. I thought our set on tour was incredible by Derek McLean, who's done so many things on Broadway and like Academy Awards and Golden Globes. He's done so many things. It was a great set on the road. But the Broadway version, it was bigger, higher, more things moved. It was an operation.
1: Yeah.
6: Yeah. And so there were definitely a little bit of some learning curves. For the first national tour, I set that show. So I knew where I liked to stand and when I liked to stand. Broadway had been open for 4 years at that point. They had their own choreography backstage. Mm. And so even though I'm used to being in the wings on this scene, they're like, no, you need to go change downstairs at this time. So that was different, but it was all fine and good once I found that rhythm.
1: So for those that don't know, walk us through a Broadway audition, right? Are you on one play like your entire life? Do you audition for other? Like, walk the casuals like me through being on Broadway and what that means from your perspective.
6: There are so many different ways to approach the Broadway world. Mm-hmm. I have friends who have been in Lion King for over a decade.
1: Wow.
6: They call that a government job. Okay.
1: Okay.
6: Okay. Where you get to go to work and you have a good feeling it's going to be there tomorrow.
1: Right. Right.
6: You're going to get that check. You know exactly what to do. You can make your grocery list while you're at work. It's like, you know.
1: You don't learn anything new.
6: No, right. No, you just go to work, you do your thing, and then you go home to your apartment and your family. Mm. That's one way of looking at it. Then I have friends who jump from show to show to show. Some of them are broke, but they've got credits and a reputation.
1: Yeah.
6: And they're shooting for that Tony. Mm-hmm. They want to get the role of a lifetime. They want to build that list of like leading roles. But because they're jumping from show to show, sometimes there's gaps in between the shows. But they
1: it's like that job hopper. And you got to explain. So
6: yeah,
1: from April of 2021 to today, you don't have nothing on there.
6: Yeah.
1: Why?
6: Yeah,
1: okay.
6: Exactly.
1: Okay.
6: But you might know their name and their face. So that's a different approach. And then there's the chorus where you can jump from chorus to chorus and always be in a show and stack up your credits. But you might not be famous, but you're always working or you're always swinging. There's just different ways to approach it. My feelings change all the time. At first, I just wanted to be on Broadway. And that first show that I got, it was a dream come true. Better than I ever thought it could be. I was so happy. Mm. My cast was so welcoming and fun and loving and like people who I'd listened to on the CD for so long.
1: Mm-hmm.
6: I'm standing next to them on stage.
1: Yeah.
6: Just in awe of them. I never, ever, ever took that for granted. And the show that I did after that, boy, oh boy, was it a very different experience. I got my butt kicked.
1: No.
6: I got my butt kicked.
1: Yeah.
6: I did.
1: All right. Do tell.
6: The Britney Spears musical. There was a lot happening.
1: Okay.
6: There was a lot happening on all angles in that show.
1: Mm.
6: Ultimately, I am so grateful for that show. I'd never taken a swinging position before.
1: Okay, so explain what a swinging position is. Because some people are like,
6: swinger?
1: What's
6: what?
1: The issue talking about?
6: Why are you swinging?
1: Right.
6: A swing is like a super understudy where you're covering almost everybody. Well, in my case, almost everybody in the company.
1: Okay.
6: So sometimes a swing can cover three roles or four roles. And a lot of times it's people in the ensemble. They had me covering 12 roles, pretty much the entire ensemble and six of the leads. That's not normal.
1: Okay. Sounds tedious.
6: It
1: was. Sounds like your brain is on fire because it's like, wait, who am I today?
6: And I ended up going on before I was expected to go on.
1: Mm-hmm.
6: So almost every new role that I went on for, I had not been rehearsed for. That is crazy. It's Broadway. You got me on stage, feeling my way around. Everyone's hoping that I say the right line at the right place and that I sing my heart. Come on, y'all. That's a little crazy.
1: Yeah.
6: I went on for, they swung me on for a lot. So it was a short run. We were only open for 3 months.
1: Mm-hmm.
6: We had 123 performances. I was on for 68 of them. Again, not normal. I went on for one of the lead roles over 25 times. But the actual lead, it was basically Disney meets Britney Spears, all these Disney princesses with Britney Spears music. And they're finding like their feminists, like they realize they don't have to do the same stories that have been written for them.
1: Yeah.
6: Snow White and Cinderella are the two like leads.
1: So then what became your first lead?
6: My first lead, Snow White.
1: Snow White.
6: Playing Snow White in Once Upon a One More Time. I went on for one of the stepsisters in Once Upon a One More Time. That was my first principal debut, I would say.
1: Okay. How did that feel?
6: Full house.
1: Yeah.
6: Extended applause. Not just for me, for the show. It was such an electric night. I think it was like industry night.
1: Mm-hmm.
6: So our peers were in the audience and they wild.
1: There you go.
6: They were wild. And I just remember feeling like I've always wanted to feel this or feel or see what it was like. And this feels great. A lot of times when I'm in the spotlight, I get nervous. I get stage fright and I'm stressed out. And so I'm not always able to enjoy the pressure until the very end. And I'm learning how to enjoy something that I've wanted for so long that has so high stakes when it begins, not just right towards the end when I'm like, I think I made it. The life that I'm building for myself seem to be more and more high pressure situations. And I just realized like life is too short to not have fun. Like what's the point of manifesting all this stuff or praying for it if when it comes, I'm stressed out.
1: Yeah,
6: I don't want to be stressed out. The thing that I've been working on, and with my husband too, is how can I perform at the highest level if I have to wait for a very long time, for one moment in time? How can I perform at the highest level after waiting for so long and to stay relaxed when those few minutes come? Again, the high pressure situations, but trying to stay relaxed.
1: You've said, because I've counted 5 times, you're not afraid to fail. I think that is so important for everybody that's watching, that's listening. Why is that a big component, not just for you, but something everybody should embrace?
6: I talk about it in my book a lot. It's called Why Be a 9 When You Can Be a 10. And it's a fun book. It doesn't take itself too seriously. And on the outside, it could feel like, oh, reach for perfection. But that's not what it's about.
1: Mm-hmm.
6: It's about embracing all of your flaws.
1: Mm.
6: And showing up in this world exactly as you are. Because there is nothing better than somebody who is okay with exactly who they are.
1: Mm.
6: That puts everybody at ease.
1: Yeah.
6: Even if you're just a mess. If you own your mess.
1: Yep. But,
6: like it just, there's something magical about those unicorns who just are self-actualized and show up unapologetically themselves.
1: Mm-hmm.
6: And I think part of that is embracing the parts of you that might not be pretty. The parts of you that might not be polished or completely put together. You know, sometimes I'm pretty awkward. And I used to really be embarrassed about that. And now I just kind of embrace it. And I don't care. Like,
1: right.
6: That's just who I am. And when it comes to how that translates in my career, mm-hmm. I put myself out there a lot. And sometimes I even will save the rejections mm-hmm. that I get. Because I'm like, I can't believe.
1: Yeah.
6: I can't believe I tried that. Like, who has the audacity to do? Like, I will even shock myself. Because I realize all it takes is one yes.
1: Mm-hmm.
6: All it takes is one major opportunity to come your way. And it's like, bam, everything's different. Just like I dated a bajillion people. On the road, I had a boyfriend in every major city in America, okay? None of them were the ones. All it takes is to find that one person who is like, oh, you're weird. Mm. I'm weird too.
1: Mm.
6: Let's do this together forever.
1: Yeah.
6: You just got to get it right once.
1: Yeah.
6: But you have to be okay with hearing the no, seeing the no, getting the no's. And when the stakes are high, those no's hurt extra. When you're like, whoo, that one would have changed my life. But when you keep putting yourself in those positions, and you're in the arena. You're in the arena of greatness.
1: Mm.
6: You're in the neighborhood.
1: Mm.
6: Getting big no's, it hurts. But you're in the right neighborhood.
1: Yeah.
6: And it's just a matter of time.
1: Yeah.
6: Keep showing up.
1: I love it. I love it. And show all the way up too. Like, that's my thing. If you're going to show up, show all the way up. Like, anything you do half-hearted is never going to make it. Like, that's why people that have side hustles, and everybody knows I say this all the time, at some point, either make your side hustle the main thing or quit side hustling.
6: Ooh.
1: Because you can't live in two worlds. That's right.
6: Why am I convicted?
1: Oh, did I touch something? Did I hit a nerve? I'm sorry.
6: I needed to hear that.
1: You can't side hustle forever.
6: You cannot.
1: You can't. And you're limiting what should be your main thing by trying to side hustle.
6: Because if it's your side hustle and it brings you joy, there's a reason why that passion is in you.
1: Then put that whole, as one of my uncles would say, put your whole ass in it then. Yes.
6: What is your favorite thing that you love?
1: This. You can't replace human bonding. Right. Like, my thing is, I just love hearing people's stories. I love being able to let others listen to people's stories because everybody's going through something and you never know the word that Salisha just said or is about to say is a moment that somebody needed. And there's always, like, every episode I do, I get a response from different people that's like, I needed that.
6: Mm.
1: Thank you. And that's my thing. Mm-hmm. Like, so my thing with Mick Unplug is your because. That thing that's deeper than your why. To me, your why is superficial, right?
6: Oh,
1: like I could. Your why is about to be your child. Should be your why. But why? What's the because? And so, if I said, Salisha, what's your because right now? Like, what's that thing that's like, this is my purpose. This is my motivation. This is my accountability when I don't need it. What's your because?
6: Wow, are you asking me for real?
1: For real, for real.
6: You know, my priorities have changed quite a bit. And I recently went to a Tony Robbins conference and it was wild.
1: Okay.
6: Did it change my life? Yes.
1: Okay.
6: And one of the exercises that we did in the arena, there were thousands of us, he turned off the lights, the kids had to leave. And
1: oh.
6: Yeah.
1: This is water, but.
6: Right. Okay. And there was an exercise of basically seeing your life as it would be if you let all your disempowering beliefs take the front seat, continue to take the front seat.
1: Mm-hmm.
6: And we went deeper and deeper down that road. And seeing what that could look like was very painful.
1: Mm.
6: Letting your doubts, letting my doubts, and the most disempowering things I could think that I realized weren't even true.
1: Yeah.
6: What does your life look like if that is in the driver's seat? And so with my new priorities now being my family, it's always been career. Career, career, career. Let's climb this ladder. And I think I will always be a career girl. But now I'm married and I love my husband. Yeah. I love him.
1: Yeah.
6: I love him. Like, I didn't think I could love a person like I love my husband, Andrew.
1: Let's go, Andrew.
6: He's so special in so many different ways. And I've started to maneuver differently. And now we're going to have a baby.
1: Yeah.
6: Everything just feels different. And I, there is a life that I've always wanted to live. And I've gotten to live it up to an extent in my own life. But thinking about having my child grow up with that just being baseline, it's kind of freaking cool.
1: Right?
6: Can I do that?
1: You sure can.
6: Can I like create a life that I've always wanted and it's just like normal to the, like that would be my dream. And a challenge for me, like, can I do that?
1: Yeah.
6: I'm not sure if that answers the because.
1: It does. It does. And here's what's crazy cool. And I don't think most parents have thought of this. I'm glad you did. You can give your children the life that you wanted. And I think a lot of times we settle and we do it the opposite way. Well, you know, I couldn't do this as a kid and neither can you, or I didn't have TV. So you're not, you know, like we get in those because I didn't. I'm going to make it tough. I'm going to raise you tough so that you appreciate. Well, you can also appreciate and have, I'm not going to say luxury, but you can have comfort and appreciate it all at the same time.
6: Let's go.
1: Right?
6: Yeah.
1: Right? It's okay.
6: I want them to be kind.
1: What?
6: I know. Like, I feel like there's like a stereotype. Like, if you grow up with something, you're going to be like this. I don't know what my kids will grow up as. I'm like, I'm not rolling in the dough. But one day I want to be, and when that happens, I want my kids to be humble and kind and generous.
1: That is it.
6: I hope I'm a good mom.
1: You're going to be a great mom. Stop.
6: I've never done it before.
1: Most people haven't. most of us start that way, you know? Gotta start with one. Gotta start with one. So, Salisha, you talked about the book. What encouraged you to write the book?
6: Ooh.
1: And give us the title again.
6: Why be a 9 when you can be a 10? You know, I've always written. I have journals and journals and journals of writing. And I wrote a book in the pandemic that will never see the light of day. It's completely, completely inappropriate. And I couldn't use it. I couldn't use it for public use. But I wanted to write something that I could use. And that book that I'd written in the pandemic, it had a lot of good story. There was a love story in it. It was unrequited, didn't work out. And it was just, everything about it was wrong. But it tied into all these awesome stories, some of which I've told you about. And I'm like, well, where can I use these? And also, how can I get my message of embrace failure, embrace your flaws, enjoy life by being you instead of what you think people want you to be. How can I put that all together? And it just brought me a lot of joy. It actually kind of wrote itself. And so it gave me an outlet to put some of my favorite stories, like running a marathon without training on a 2-show day. Like, that to me was a little bit, I did that. That was wild. I get to write it down. I get to tell, I don't actually think that's in the book. Regardless, I get to tell these stories and wrap it up with like what I think. I don't know. I just want it to encourage.
1: Yeah.
6: That is my goal.
1: Okay.
6: Is for when people come in contact with me, they feel encouraged and they feel inspired. And if they're like, that basic girl can do it, that means I can do it. Listen, anything is possible. And it's so easy to look at people who are where you want to be or somewhere where you think like that's not a thing. And just to feel like, well, that's only possible for those kind of people.
1: Yeah.
6: And that's how I've always looked at the people who I look up to. And I've been fortunate
7: enough to start meeting the people who I've looked up to.
1: Okay.
7: Slowly but surely.
1: Yeah.
7: And I realize they're all just people. Like, that is wild mm-hmm. to me.
1: Mm-hmm.
7: And why is that? Why does that feel so mysterious?
1: Right. Right.
7: Like, take that filter off and stop gatekeeping.
1: Let's go. That's what I'm talking about. That's the truth. So that's the truth.
7: Figured something out.
1: Yeah.
7: How does that benefit you to not share
1: right.
7: what you learn
1: right.
7: yep. with your peers, with your sisters? Like, mm-hmm. like, let's communicate. I shared something on my blog a few months ago
1: mm-hmm.
7: about, I think I had a miscarriage.
1: Mm.
7: And I feel like you're not supposed to tell people that.
1: Okay.
7: But I was like, what? If I don't tell anybody, that's like the most isolating thing in the world.
1: Yeah. Yep.
7: That'll make no sense. Yep. Who made these rules, Mick?
1: It wasn't me.
7: Who made these rules?
1: Right.
7: You're supposed right. to just go through stuff by yourself and not tell anybody? No. That feels completely alienating mm-hmm. and isolating, like you're all
1: mm-hmm.
7: alone.
1: Mm-hmm.
7: And I wrote a blog about it. And do you know how many of my friends came out of the woodwork to tell me about their stories?
1: It wasn't just you.
7: No. My friends who I've known.
1: Mm-hmm.
7: And a lot of it, a few of them, it had happened that week for them.
1: Wow.
7: Like, hold up. All y'all was just going to hold on to all of this in pain, suffering by yourself?
1: Mm-hmm.
7: That is crazy to me.
1: Yeah.
7: We are literally all in this together.
1: Yeah. Good stuff, Salisha. Words of wisdom. I didn't know you were a philosopher as well.
7: Shut up.
1: You do it all. You do it all. The philosophy from Salisha Thomas.
7: Oh, my God.
1: So, Salisha, you've been amazing with your time. I know how busy you are. I do want you and Andrew both to know, very proud of both of you.
7: Thank you.
1: Very proud of both of you. Uncle Mick is here for you guys.
7: Uncle I promise. Mick.
1: Yes. Uncle Mick is there.
7: Thank you.
1: Absolutely. So, Salisha, where can people find and follow you? Not that they don't know where to find you, but where do you want them to follow you?
7: Thank you for asking. They can follow me on at The Salisha Show on Instagram. That's the name of my podcast, my YouTube. Well, I guess my new YouTube's not called that, but it's my show is called The Salisha Show. My Instagram is called The Salisha Show, and my website is thesalishashow.com. It's like by Felicia, but with an S, but it's spelled S to the A to the L to the E. Just kidding.
1: Oh, keep going. You don't know how to spell your name?
7: No.
1: You don't know how to spell your name?
7: It's S A L I S H A.
1: Okay. Ladies and gentlemen, this has been my good friend, Miss Salisha Thomas. Salisha, so honored to have you.
7: Thank you.
1: This has meant the world to me.
7: Thank you.
1: You got it.
7: And thank you for encouraging me.
1: All the viewers and listeners, remember, your because is your superpower. Go unleash it.
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1: Ladies and gentlemen, welcome to another exciting episode of Mick Unplugged. And today's guest is an exceptional motivational speaker and advocate who has dedicated his life to empowering youth and communities. Overcoming significant challenges in his own life, he has become a voice of hope and inspiration for many. Please join me in welcoming my good friend, Mr. Roy Juarez Jr. Man, Roy, so one, again, honored to have you here. Man, your story is more than inspirational. Your story is so powerful. On the show, we talk about your because, that thing that really pushes you.
11: I really think my because is my siblings. That's it. Like they're the reasons why I fight as hard as I do. But when I started to fight for them and I started working with kids across the nation, I started to see all the other kids that reminded me of my siblings and my little brother and my little sister, especially.
1: Like, let's go back to how this started and what growing up was like for you and talking to the audience about that journey, not to talk to yourself, but to tell that story.
11: Yeah. I was invited to be a keynote speaker at a conference that I had snuck into when I was a homeless teenager. And I snuck into that conference to steal a meal. And I remember when I was the keynote, they invited me on stage. I'm standing at the podium and I remember glancing back to the very back of the room where I had sat as a homeless kid. And I said, man, if I could have just run to him, meaning my younger self, and tell him, don't give up, life will get better, but you have to be here to see it. You're not going to believe that you're eventually going to be close to your mom again, that you're going to have nieces and nephews that you absolutely love, that you're going to see the things that you have seen. And I share that with kids because I also want them to know that what they're going through at that moment, there is a future. They have a future that belongs to them, not to their situation, that belongs to them, not to their family environment, not to their socioeconomic environment. It belongs to them, but they have to put in the work to get there. But they don't have to do it alone because there are people who believe in them and people want to help them get there. I became homeless officially at the age of 14. And I say officially because it all started when I was about 12. My parents were going through a very violent divorce, but 1 week my mom would take him back. The next week he would have to be gone. And so it got to the point that I started to defend my mother physically whenever I was always with her, always protecting her, always trying to be there to support her. So when my dad came home, I remember one time he said to her, you need to make a choice. Do you want your son or do you want me? Right. And I mean, that hurt, right? Because I'm Roy Juarez Jr. I carry his name. And I said, you know what, mom? I said, you don't have to make a choice. I'll leave. And I remember that in that one instant, calling this woman from the church. And I said, well, please come get me. Please come get me. Please come get me. It was Easter. And she's like, okay, I'll come get you. And I spend Easter with them. But what breaks my heart is when I think about my mom, I'm sure he left too. So she literally spent Easter alone. I left, he left. And so it was a constant going back and forth. And so one day my mom finally just said, you know what? Enough's enough. I want you out. Get out. Get out. My dad was like, if I can't have you, no one's going to have you. So we had to go into hiding. And we started moving from home to home to home. And every time he would find us, we would have to take the sheets off our bed, put them on the floor, put our clothes in the middle, and we were gone every single time he found us. And around 14 years old is when I finally became homeless on my own. My mom had met a man and who was helping her. And he said, I'll help you come live with me. But the only catch was that he didn't want kids. And for the longest time, Mick, I thought that she just left us because she didn't want us. Fast forward many years later, after I'm an activist crossing the country, working all over the nation, I invite my mom to come with me to upstate New York. And she's with me and we're in a juvenile hall in upstate New York. And where I speak, I tell our story. And afterwards, we're all talking, me, the students, the probation officers, and one woman is talking to my mom behind me, and I can hear her talking, and I'm talking to a young girl, but I want to hear what's happening to my mom, make sure she's safe. And the lady said, how could you leave them? And she said something that kind of shifted everything in my perspective. She told that lady, you don't get it. You don't get it. He wanted me dead. If he would have found us, he might have killed all of us. If he would just find me, he's only going to kill me. So in her brokenness, her thought was getting rid of us was technically saving us.
1: Saving you. Yeah.
11: And that has changed everything. You know, parents are human. They make mistakes. They're growing up just as they have the same pains and fears and anxiety that even I have to this day. I personally don't have children. I can't even imagine what my mom was going through, knowing that her high school sweetheart wanted her dead, and now she's having to care for five kids and can't do it. And then he gets her fired from her job. She now can't do it financially.
1: Let's talk about that emotion. So the emotion before you knew the real reason, right? The real because. Your mother's because was saving your life, right?
11: Absolutely.
1: But 14-year-old Roy didn't know that.
11: What was that emotion? Roy was lost.
1: Right.
11: He thought he was the common denominator because his grandparents didn't take him. They took his little sister, but they didn't take him. His aunts and uncles wouldn't take him. All the families that he lived in, he could only stay for a short while, whether it be a month in some lucky cases, whether it be a night in others. So I got to the point that I was like, you know what? The only common denominator is me. I must be bad. Something must be wrong with me because nobody wants me. And the sad thing is that this happens in a lot of our youth across the nation. And I have seen it first.

0: can't. And I've learned that kids never stop loving their parents. It was never my parents' fault as a kid. It was me. Kids only stop loving themselves. And that's what's really sad, because then they grow up with this idea that I'm not good enough. I don't deserve. Why should I even try hard? That future, that college isn't for kids like me.
1: And what was that like as a kid trying to create bonds of friendship with other kids? Or was it like you didn't want to attach to people because you never knew what stability was? Like, what
0: For
1: was
0: me,
1: that
0: I think
1: like?
0: it was the opposite. I was so hungry for someone to love me that I attached to everyone and I became what everyone wanted me or needed me to be at that moment. So if I went to a new home, I now say that I like looked in an imaginary bag and asked, well, who do they want me to be? Because if I could become whoever or whatever in some cases, which is not good, what they want me to be, then that meant that I had a place to sleep one more night. I had food to eat one more day. If my baby brother or my baby sister wanted to see me and this family would let them, I at least got to see my brother and sister for like one more night. And so I lost myself in this homelessness, in this process, in this bag full of different Roys to survive.
1: That is so deep and so uncommon, but common at the same time. And what I mean by that is uncommon because we don't get to hear these stories. And a lot of times when you're speaking to youth, they're not going to tell you everything that's really going on. But the common part is this is what's going on today still,
0: Absolutely.
1: right? And
0: Absolutely.
1: as leaders, as adults, as leader of people and leaders of communities, it's our job to have those conversations to let
0: Absolutely.
1: people know that there are safe outlets. And so I applaud you for creating those safe outlets, brother.
0: Thank you. And I think that you touch on a really good point. Kids want to share, but they're scared to share. And the reason I say
1: Right.
0: that is I loved my mom, and I didn't want my mom to get in trouble. And I knew that if I would have spoken up, she probably would go to court, and my brain was like, she's going to go to jail. And so my loyalty was still to my mother. I wasn't going to say anything. It's not until you find a trusted adult that youth like myself will let you in to even
1: Yeah.
0: help.
1: That's great, dude. So let's go to the hotel that you were sneaking into to get meals. So let's talk about that journey and the humbling of that, right? Like
0: Absolutely.
1: continental breakfast. All right. I can go in here today. If I come in tomorrow, they may not know that I'm here or that I'm actually staying here. So walk us through that survival, dude.
0: Absolutely. Yeah. And thank you for those words, actually, survival. I think that when you grow up with a tough life, you learn lessons that can never be taught in a book. But if you can take your education and define those lessons, then there's no stopping you. Because education will not only change your life, but it will change the entire fabric of your family. And that's why education is so powerful. And at this point, I was very street smart. And so I saw this huge hotel in downtown Dallas, Texas. It's the Omni Hotel. And I thought, man, they gotta have food in there, right? It's a beautiful, big hotel. So I walk in and I'm looking around, and sure enough, I saw this line of women about to go into this room, and I figured they're gonna probably have some type of meeting. There's gotta be food in there. So I hid my bag because I learned as a homeless kid, if I was invisible, I got to stay longer. I couldn't make any waves. If I was living in a home, I'm going to wash my dish. I'm going to clean your dishes. I'm going to cut your yard. Because the happier you are with me there, the longer you'll let me stay. Kids become invisible, but no child, no kid should ever have to be invisible, right? They have a voice and their voice matters, and they have to learn how to use that voice. And it's up to us as the adults to help them learn how to use it effectively. And so I go in, I hide my bag, and sure enough, they open up these doors and all these women start to walk in, and I walk right in there with them. And I go sit in the very far back corner so that no one would notice me. And as I sit there, some lady comes and she serves me, and I thank her and I start to eat. Well, this woman comes out on stage, and I don't really care what she has to say. Like, I'm gonna eat my meal and I'm gonna leave. But when she's talking, her words, like, I'm really listening to what she's saying, and she's talking about the way she grew up on the last street in Laredo, Texas, to the border, and she grew up as an immigrant. Her parents were immigrants, and how she was told that girls like her don't make it. But this woman grew to be the highest ranking Latina woman in the combat support field, the United States Army. She broke all kinds of records because her father taught her to ask, "Why not you?" He said, "Why not you? You go ask that counselor who said you can't make it. Go ask her, why can't you make it?" And as I sat there, I had my plate in front of me, And even though I was hungry, I wasn't even eating because I had a bigger hunger. And in my mind, I was like, well, why not me? Because I used to dream. Like, why can't I have my dreams? And so after that woman spoke, I walked up to her, to her table. I grabbed her card, went back out, grabbed my bag, made my way back to San Antonio because this was in Dallas. And I went back to San Antonio where I'm from and went straight to my best friend's aunt's house, a woman who had my baby brother. And I said, I need my baby brother back because I thought I had a plan.
1: So I'm intrigued by the story because I know it. So what happens next? You thought you had a plan. So what happens next, man?
0: So my plan was by the time I made it back to Miss Carmen's house to get baby Ray, the idea of me being able to have my future was gone. It was a little bit of hope from what I heard, and then it was gone. But I thought, he will have his. My baby brother will have his entire future. I'm going to give up my entire life. I will work 1, 2, 3 jobs. I'm going to put him on a bus. He's going to go to school, and all his dreams will come true. And so I'm a teenager, so we have nowhere to live. But my plan was, if I take him to this church I knew about when I was a kid that I attended with my mom, then maybe they'll help us and maybe they'll let us live in there. So we literally went, took the bus as far as it could. We walked the rest of the way. We sat on the front porch of that church and just waited for someone to show up because I knew it was Wednesday if they were going to have service. And sure enough, the lead pastor shows up and she gets out and she recognizes me. She goes, Roy? I was like, hi, Pastor Doris. I said, can I talk to you? And she goes like, yeah, let me open the church. So we go inside the church and I plead my case. We have nowhere to live. I just need a place to live with my baby brother. I promise you, I will take care of everything. I will do the yard. I will clean it. It'll be ready for all your services. I just need a place to live. And she says, Roy, you can't live here. You can't live in this church. And for a second, I thought I had made the biggest mistake because baby Ray had a roof over his head. And now he would be living with me on the street.
1: And then what happened to you and baby Ray?
0: Well, she said, you will live with us under one condition. And I was scared because everyone had a condition. Sometimes they were good, sometimes it wasn't good. And so with all this anger, I was like, what do you want? And she says, Roy, calm down. She says, all we want is that you go back to school. You can live in our home, but you will go back to school. And that's how I went back to high school. And then from high school, I graduated and took off to college.
1: Yes,
0: they
1: sir.
0: They kept me for 4 years. The only reason why I moved out of their house was because I decided to leave. Yeah. So they are my parents. They didn't legally adopt me, but they're my parents. So I have more than one set of parents. And that's okay. Yeah. Because family's just not the love in your veins. Family is the love that's in your heart. That's family. We can choose family as well.
1: Yeah. So amazing, man. So amazing. And I know that the story of the speaker also comes full circle.
0: Right.
1: Because you met her later in life, right?
0: Absolutely.
1: Yeah.
0: So tell us that. I'm in community college. I'm struggling. I'm not doing very well. I didn't have a good high school foundation. Right. Yeah. So if I'm going to be honest, one counselor said, I know what she was trying to help me, but she said, Roy, did you take algebra? I was like, nah, miss. Like I've never had it. She said, Roy, did you take algebra? And I was like, no, miss, I didn't. And she goes, okay, good. And so I get to college. I don't know anything. Yeah. So I end up taking college algebra 5 times before I pass it. Right. So I'm having to relearn everything. So I'm in community college and I'm working for the activities department on campus as a work study. And so the dean knows who I am. So she comes and she finds me and she goes, Roy. She goes, Roy, are you coming to our event tonight? I was like, nah, miss, I'm not going to come. Right. And I'm walking away. And she's like, Roy, we have food. I'm like, miss, I'm just joking. I'm going to be there, right? Like, offer me food. I'm there, right?
1: Right.
0: And so I come. She goes, good. She goes, Roy, I want you to introduce our guest speaker. I'm like, yeah, who is it? And she said, her name is retired Lieutenant Colonel Consuelo Castillo Kickbush, which was the same woman who had 7 years earlier speaking in that hotel. Nobody knew my story because I was taught to be silent. You know, a lot of times we teach our kids to be silent without even realizing that's what we're doing. And it looks like, what are your grandparents going to think? What's the family going to think? That's a way to silence our kids. Or what happens at home stays at home. That is a lesson that teaches our kids to be silent and not communicate. And so I was taught, you know, don't talk about what happens. So nobody knew in my campus. And so that day I broke tradition. And as I stood there, Ms. Kickbush to my left, my dean was in there, my colleagues, my professors, the other students. And I looked at her and I said, Miss, you don't know me, Miss, but I know you. And then I told the story. Yeah. And so she was crying. I was crying. 2 weeks later, I got invited to speak at her book signing. And then 2 weeks after, I got hired in her company. Amazing. It was supposed to be a 2-month internship, and it lasted for 2 years. And that's amazing. Where my life continued to change.
1: Yeah.
0: Because she mentored me. I started traveling with her, and she was just peeling layers like an onion to try to get to some of the core issues because I had a lot of street inside of me.
1: But you used that, man.
0: Absolutely.
1: It fueled you.
0: Absolutely.
1: It fueled you. And now we have impact truth, right?
0: And if we don't invest in our kids, what I had is going to come out regardless.
1: Right.
0: The difference is it going to come out in something that's going to be productive, that's going to add to our communities? Is it going to add to our nation? Or is it going to be something that's become destructive?
1: Yeah.
0: And so we want to help our kids see their value, understand, process, and heal from what they've gone through so they can be contributing members of society.
1: So impact truth, right? So, you're empowering youth now.
0: Yes.
1: And so talk to us about starting that.
0: Well,
1: and then obviously what it is and what you're doing.
0: Absolutely. Thank you. My intention was I am going to get my degree. I'm going to go work in corporate America. I'm going to make a lot of money and I'm never going to be homeless again, ever. Mm. I never wanted to have this life again. But I started taking a lot of psychology classes. And my psychology classes were mainly for me, not to learn it, but trying to figure out what the heck happened to me, what the heck happened to my family. And it really taught me to separate the illness from the person. I love the person. I can help her with the illness. And that was my mom for me. And so I remember one day driving through the middle of the night before classes. It was like 3 o'clock in the morning. And I'm driving back to San Antonio from Abilene, Texas. Mm-hmm. And I want to get to her house before she leaves for work. Nice. And I leave her a rose on her car with a note. I turn around and I'm driving back to campus when my phone rings and I look at it and it's my mom. And I answer it and she can barely speak because she's crying. She goes, how can you love me? She said, after everything I have done to you, how do you love me? You're my mom. You will always be my mom. See, life gets better if we choose to be the change.
1: Yeah.
0: So when I'm graduating college, this is my thought process now of I want to be better and not bitter. You know, I want to show my siblings that there's a better way, that we can undo some of the lessons we learned in our childhood and not pass them on to the next generation. So as I start to cross the stage, I start thinking, why me? Why do I get to make it? Why do I get to cross the stage when there's a 1.6 million kids just like me at that time? Now there's 2.1 million kids like me. We went in the wrong direction. I can't even tell you how. And that is horrible. But at that time, I was like, why do I get this opportunity? So I said, you know what? Before I use my business degree and go work in corporate America, I need to give back. And I'll do it for 6 months. And I'm going to live out of my car. And I'm going to drive from LA to Jacksonville, Florida. And I'm going to speak for free at any shelter, organization, any place that would open up their doors. And I'm going to find the kids. I'm going to tell them, don't give up. Life gets better, but you have to be here to see it. And I dubbed it the Homeless by Choice Tour because I was homeless again, but this time it was my choice, not my situation, not my parents. It was my choice. And 3 months into it, I saw America through a lens that not very many people get to see. I saw how broken we are. And I said, I have to do more. So I decided that instead of crossing the country for 6 months, I would live out of my car and I would circle the entire nation. And I was going to give myself a goal to reach at least 100,000 kids. I ended up living in my car, out of my car for 2.5 years. No grants, no funders, a tour that ran me over $200,000, a money that I had to raise along the way. but I was able to reach over 108,000 kids.

0: of struggle with your mentee, especially if you find a kid like me. I'm going to push and push and push. Why? Because every person I have trusted has failed me. Every person. So I need to make sure that you're real. I need to make sure that, you're, when you tell me you love me, you're not just saying it because you say it to all the kids you work with. You're not telling me that you're going to be there for me. I need to make sure that you're really going to be there for me. And the moment that I believe you, I never want to let you go. When I got myself fired, so I'm going to state it that way. When I got myself fired from my mentor's company, I was so devastated that I did everything I needed to get to try to get back to into her company. So she raised the bar even higher, and I met it because as the broken kid, I thought, will anyone ever love me again? Because I honestly felt that she did love me.
1: Yeah.
0: And so it caused me to work harder. Now, as a mentee, I think that it's our responsibility to honor our mentors' time, their energy, their wisdom, and what it took them to learn it as well.
1: Yeah.
0: And so it's a growing process, and not everyone you meet is meant to be your mentor. You have to connect and click with that person. So
1: that's right.
0: Yeah, mentorship will shave years off of hard work that you would have to do in your life to get you to the next level. But then you cannot forget once you get there to turn around and help the next generation up.
1: The insights that I get from mentors, I make sure that I'm always passing through.
0: Absolutely.
1: Because I never want my legacy to end with me, right? Like, it would be very selfish of me to take the wisdom that I get from a Damon John, a Robert Irvine, a Roy Juarez Jr. It would be very selfish for me to take the wisdom that you give me and let it sit right here. Like, it's all about the power of being able to take what Roy gives me and now help 5, 6, 7 thousand other kids or youths that went through what Roy and I went through, right? But now we can show them there is a path.
0: Absolutely. Right? Well, my thought is, what would have happened to me if my parents had mentors? If my dad had a mentor and to show him how to deal with what he went through as a kid, to process it, to how to healthily release things. What would my mom have gone through? What would that situation have been like? You know, they're both great people. They were just broken.
1: Amazing, man. So we're about to go rapid fire. I wrote a few rapid fire questions out.
0: Okay.
1: So we're going rapid fire.
0: Oh, here we go.
1: Roy, the best stage moment you've had as a speaker?
0: Being at the few conference and speaking on the stage that I snuck into and heard. And by chance, or higher power, whatever you believe, mine is a higher power, my mentor, by chance, was speaking at a conference in the same city the day before. So this time she sat in the audience as I spoke.
1: I love it. What's the best way for someone to give back to youths today?
0: Find kids who need someone in their life. There are a lot of kids who may have houses, but we don't have homes. So how many homeless kids do we have in our cities?
1: For the parent that's listening right now that's like, I'm Roy's mother, how do they have that conversation with their kid? What's some advice you'd give to that parent?
0: Kids don't care if you're perfect. They just want you there. And they want you to love them, let them know you love them. And at the same time, get plugged into a school where they may be having a parent program or something so that you can learn from other parents. My dad is back in my life, my biological dad. It took 20 years to get him back in my life. I think that we're all chasers in life. We're all chasing something, a nicer title, a bigger house, you know, partner, whatever we're chasing. Yeah. My chase had always been to bring my family back together. Not my parents married, separate, they're better. But I wanted to be able to be in a room with my family. And so when I wrote my book, Homeless by Choice, I put a dedication page to each person, including my biological father. And I said to my biological dad, actually, forgive me, I put to my dad, I hope we can build a healthy relationship before it's too late. I read the entire page, threw it on social media. His girlfriend saw it, showed him. He calls me. At the time, you call my business line, it would go to my cell phone, right? Not anymore. And I answered it, and it was him. And I said, "You, Dad?" And he goes, "Yeah, it's me." I said, "What do you want?" He goes, "I heard you wrote a book." I said, "I did." He goes, "I heard you put me in it." I said, "I did, but like I changed your name so you can't sue me, right? Just in case, because like we don't have a relationship." He goes, "That's not why I'm calling. So why are you calling?" He goes, "If you're serious about what you said," he goes, "I'm ready." He goes, "I'm so sorry. I will take the blame for everything." And I said, "Dad, I don't want you to take the blame, Dad. I just wanted you to acknowledge what happened." I said, "If you're serious, come to my book launch. It's next week in San

0: Antonio. He showed up. So for the first time in over 20-something years, I'm on stage, and I invited my siblings up first, and then my mom and my stepdad, and I said, if he's willing, my biological dad join us, and he comes on stage. And for the first time, I have this picture of my entire family. It would not have been possible if it wasn't for my mentors, if it wasn't for education, if it wasn't for my faith, if it wasn't for forgiveness. You know, here's the final thought and something that I adopted and I own. If people can hate for no reason in this world, I can love for no reason. And I love the kids that I serve. I love my family. I love what I do. I don't have to even know these kids for us to love them. So as a community, we need to love more than hate. And I think that's desperately needed right now in this world.
1: You always give me something. And that right there was extremely powerful. So much. I'm going to restate that or re-say that. If you can hate for no reason, then you can love for no reason at all, too. That was it right there.
0: People hate for no reason, and it's stupid. We got to love for no reason. Let's switch it.
1: Where can people find the book, first and foremost?
0: You can go two places. My name, RoyWattisJr.com, or ImpactTruth.com, which is the name of my company. 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
1: Love you like a brother. Appreciate you, the words of wisdom, the mentorship that you're always providing. Most importantly, leading by example, man. Like, I appreciate you for just being present.
0: Thank you. I do my best. I'm human, but I do my best.
1: And for all the viewers and listeners, remember, your because is your superpower. Go unleash it.
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9: The New York Times says he's not only the most important person right now in the civil rights movement, but the New York Times says you're the most important person in the Democratic Party.
10: I am here, Reverend Al, with Dr. Glenda Glover at Tennessee State University, and I have the Tennessee State University leaders who all want to thank you for being our civil rights leader.
8: The Attorney General of Black America, Ben Crump.
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10: And I'm probably going to need your help on this legal fight. You know, they shorted the historically black colleges and universities to the tune of about $13 billion. And Tennessee State was the one they shorted the most.
8: Absolutely. Well, let me know. I'm on the next plane as soon as you holler. You know, when Ben Crump called, I don't even question it. I just head to the airport and get the details on the way.
11: 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Keeping it real. And now, America's number one civil rights leader, the Reverend Al Sharpton.
8: It's Thursday, July the 2nd. Do you know what time it is? It's Al Sharpton's time. And for the next 3 hours, it's time to put aside all pretenses, deception, denial, or fronting. The time has come to keep it real on Keeping It Real with Reverend Al Sharpton. A very good afternoon to you all across the country. Good morning to our West Coast listeners. Welcome to those listening on Sirius XM, Channel 126, The Urban View, where talk empowers and becomes action. I'm coming to you live from our National Action Network corporate headquarters in New York. For the next 3 hours, you can join the conversation at 1-877-532-5797, 1-877-532-5797, or you can go to the message board and send us a message at nationalactionnetwork.net, our live stream. And I see the mayor, Mayor Rodney Jones, already on the live screen saying, good afternoon, my shepherd. From Rodney Jones, I see Barbara Jean saying, good afternoon, greetings from Chicago. And I'm glad to hear that. And I think in any number of people already lined up, also line up your phone calls because we are absolutely wanting to hear from you, you, and you. Well, it came out today, the June 2026 numbers, and the unemployment numbers were disappointing to the Trump administration. Experts expected more jobs added. They did not. It was only 57,000 jobs added in the month of June. And there's a worrying sign of wage growth remaining slow, meaning that the wages is not keeping up with inflation. So you got only 57,000 new jobs. But for those working, inflation is knocking out a lot of their income and ability towards savings. Wages lag inflation is a key sector. Average hourly earning rose 3.5% below, I repeat, 3.5% below the latest inflation reading at 4.2%, meaning workers' pay is not keeping up with rising prices. Y'all did hear President Trump say a few weeks ago he don't care about the inflation. Obviously, because they're doing nothing to address this, not even talking about it. Oh, that's right, they're busy. He made $2 billion, according to his own disclosures that came with public yesterday. Making $2 billion keep you a little busy when you're not flying around with your new Qatar-sponsored $400 million Air Force One jet. You know, you're busy. Got to go out and see the Rough Riders in North Dakota in your new $400 million jet as you build your ballroom. I mean, if there ever was a example of let them eat cake This is the example. I'm going to build me a ballroom. I'll build an ark in honor of me. I'm going to do what I want with a non-bid contract with the reflecting pool at Lincoln Memorial. And I got to tell, it's by law, but I got to disclose, I made $2 billion last year. $2 billion. That I'm telling y'all about. And y'all unemployed. Too bad. Inflation's not being handled well. Wages are below the inflation rate. And to all of my black MAGA people, in June, unemployment rose to 6.6%. Whites were only 3.6%. So blacks were 3% more unemployed than whites. But that's because we lazy and shuffling. It had nothing to do with we can't get the jobs and the bias. And all. We just shiftless and lazy, I guess. So let's talk about all of that, the state of the nation. And, of course, my mind goes back to 1852, Rochester, New York, where the great abolitionist orator Frederick Douglass was asked to address the question of the 4th of July. And he was invited there, and he ended up making a speech that was absolutely historic. And it became known as What to the Slave is the 4th of July. And he talked about the hypocrisy of America. He talked about how he admired that they stood up the colonies to the British, but they represented something that they did not duplicate, blacks in slavery. Women couldn't own property or vote. So it's your holiday, he said. Now, I'm saying, and I did a couple of shows today. I was on Morning Joe for a minute this morning. I was on Stephanie Rules for about 45 minutes. So I've been running all day. Went down to 26 Federal Plaza, joined Bishop Matthew Hyde, and protesting the deportation and ending the TPS coverage for Haitians. So I've had a busy day already. But I want to point out to you that all of us need to be busy, because these people are chipping away methodically and intentionally at our rights. Well, how you say that, Reverend? They put out Project 2025. They told you what they were going to do, and they are doing it. Question is, how are we going to respond? I'm on my way today to New Orleans for the Essence Music Festival. I always speak. And my challenge is more relevant this year than ever, that we need to be fighting back. How are we sitting around so docile and engaging in irrelevant stuff while unemployment's going up? They're trying to kill Medicare and Medicaid. They're trying to stop any contracts. Y'all talk about, well, we just need to build our own businesses. Well, a successful business now has to be able to globally distribute, or at least domestically distribute. Well, you can't get the financing for it because banks and companies can't give it to you based on DEI. We need to have your background. Well, I'm black and they never gave me an opportunity before, so I don't have that kind of background. Oh, well, that's just too bad. We got to fight back. Reverend, is that going to work? That's how we got it in the first place. How do you think we got affirmative action? How do you think we got DEI? Because we marched, we rallied, we put pressure on elected officials, we voted them in and voted them out. It don't take no rocket science to figure this out. Think about what you did. It used to be a R&B song saying, same thing it took to get your baby is the same thing it takes to keep it. Well, let's go with it. Keeping it real. Shots of the real. 1-877-532-5797. Be right back.
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13: Recently, I heard a sermon about the need to excavate before you're able to elevate. The sermon encouraged us to dig deep to remove bad habits, counterproductive decisions, destructive desires, and even a few dead memories, which will frequently haunt our decision-making powers. We were reminded that sustained elevation is dependent upon an unshakable foundation. If we are unsure about our elevation, more likely than not, it's because we are building upon an unstable foundation. And instead of shoring up our foundation through excavation, we just continue to build on insecure ground. So I want to leave you with this one thought today. It is not possible to elevate to your highest potential until you have first excavated an unreliable foundation.
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0: 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I'll be live this weekend, 4th of July weekend. I'll be live Saturday from New Orleans, going to New Orleans this evening. And I'll be live from New York Sunday. I think it is imperative that we stay informed and we give out information. One of the things that I have noticed down through the years is that when the right-wingers want to try to pull a fast one, they like to do it during holidays when they feel nobody's looking. So be prepared that Trump probably going to come with some underhanded stuff this weekend. But he won't be underhanded me, because I'll be at Essence. I'm going to do a couple of the panels. I'm going to speak at the Superdome. But I'm going to do my show. So whatever he do, I'll be on it. And with this heat wave, a lot of y'all will be inside anyway with the air conditioner on and doing whatever you're going to do inside. Turn on Politics Nation, 5 p.m. Eastern Time, both Saturday and Sunday, live up-to-the-minute shows. Then, of course, the Saturday Action Rally will go forward at the Mother AME Zion Church, 137th Street, and Lenox Avenue, 9 a.m. to 11 a.m. And, of course, you can also, you that are not in the New York, can watch it live on Impact Television or YouTube / NAN. And the big march. I just had a conference call, Zoom call, not even conference, Zoom call. We can see each other with the heads of the Divine Nine fraternities about the March on Washington, August 28th in Washington. And they've all said they're getting their Divine Nine members there. We need to make a national statement. Talked last night to some of the union leaders. They're all coming in. But what about you and yours? What statement are you making while they've taken away our districting and just broke down black congressional districts, killed DEI, diversity, equity, and inclusion, which kills jobs, contracts? You talk about black business, DEI means they ain't got to give black contractors any contracts. I'm talking about vendor contracts. Yes, small black businesses that through DEI was doing vending in schools and other situations like that. Gone. And there's been no national march in Washington on that. Now, there's been great marches, no kings and indivisible, but none black led. You ought to be there. Say, wait a minute, I got to be part of this. I got to make a statement. I can't just grumble and mumble. Go to www.nationalactionnetwork.net, nationalactionnetwork.net. Sign up and say, I'm coming. I want to know the buses near me, or can I organize a bus if there isn't one? What I need to do? And we will get back to you. I think that all of us, I like what SunCam57 has put on the message board, And I like what Joanne Kemp is saying. Joanne Kemp said, and Sun Cam agreed, saying cookouts, family reunions, graduation parties, and other events are great opportunities to register voters. They can go to vote.org or their supervisor of elections website. Great opportunity. Say, hey, yo, cuz, I ain't seen you in a long time. By the way, you registered. You up to speed. Let me help you if you're not. I mean, everybody relax and talk. Do that. Put it in the mix. People have told me, well, you know, my family is not that political. Your family eats, right? Your family pays a mortgage or rent, right? So they political. They just not making up their own decision. You got to explain to them that everything they're doing is a result of some politics. The food they buy, the clothes they wear. They're political. They just don't know it. And they don't know it because you won't tell them. And I know, again, it's real hot out there all over the Northeast. And I'm one that doesn't like air conditioning. I had to turn the air conditioner on. So you're going to be inside. Turn the TV on. Watch Politics Nation. If you're not in New York, listen to the rally Saturday. Or if you are in New York, come to the rally. All right, let's go to the phones and take some of your calls. Let's start in Philadelphia, Pennsylvania with Brother Jacob. Jacob, WURD, the word, you're keeping it real with Al Sharpton.
1: Sir.
0: It's Brother Jacob.
1: Peace be unto you. Yeah, peace be unto you, Reverend Sharpton. I always say you're global listeners. And, you know, Reverend Al, we keep a call for all hands on deck on this one, right? Because, man, this is the real deal, Holyfield. And, you know, we're going to understand why we're dancing on the cookout, and that's excellent that we can get with our families. I mean, we need black families, white families, Latino families. We're going to come together and make sure that they know about exercising that voting right. I mean, all this other talk about anything different, we got to do what we got to do, and we got to do it now. So that's, you know, because you remember the tune, what you see is what you get, right, Reverend Al?
0: And I remember we that see one very this, well.
1: Yeah, yes. I mean, I used to like that job, but that's what it says. We understand what we're seeing as black people in this America. It's what we going to get. And that's absolutely nothing. Say it again. Right. So like I heard you speak, like, what do any American expect for us to do as much as we have invested in this thing we call America? Right. So it all hands on deck is needed, Rev. And because, again, this is not no joke. This is real. I mean, it's all right for us to have fun, and anytime I can get with my family, you know, I just love it. I don't care what day it is, you know. But, you know, you mentioned that heat, and we in our hoods, our neighborhoods, man, we got to look out for that woman down the street that we know don't have a lot of visitors, and she might be this heat. And if you got, you know, Reverend Al, the other day I was riding somewhere, and I saw somebody setting out some air conditioning, right? And so I backed up because, you know, a little Fred Sanford in me. And I asked the person, I said, oh, the air conditioner's no good, huh? He said, no, they work perfectly. We got central air now. And, man, they gave me the remotes and everything to them. And I look for somebody that I know need one and go do that. So we got to, you know, that village Reverend Allen, God bless you. You helping us to keep building back that village we had in the earlier struggle that we had in this country. And that's why our ancestors were successful. But I believe I see it coming back. And Reverend Dr. King, I got a dream, too. I know you got a dream. That's why you work so hard. I'm going to call you the hardest, like we used to call the Godfather Soul, Jane Brown. I'm going to call you the hardest working brother in politics. All right?
0: Well, I did learn from him, being around him so many years and often. He was never idle, and he could not stand people idle around him. I get up 4 o'clock in the morning. I go to the gym by 5, and I work all day till sundown and some. And I'm happy about it. Today,
1: hey,
0: we
1: Rev.
0: Need to all have a work ethic.
1: Thank
0: you. All right. Thank you for your call. Always good to hear your voice, Brother Jacob. Let's take a break. I'll be right back. More of you on the phones. 1-877-532-5797. Shopping. Keeping it real. Let's wish the mayor, Rodney Jones, a happy birthday next Tuesday. Happy birthday, Mr. Mayor. We'll be right back.
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0: Keeping it real. I am your host, Reverend Al Sharpton. And we're back. Let's go right to the phones. Let's go to Northwest Atlanta with our one and only D in Northwest Atlanta. D, special D.
1: You are such a kind person, and I learned. And you know, I'm a retired teacher, but I learned so much from you, Rep. And I'm gonna learn something else from you today because I got a question for you. But I was thinking about 4th of July today, and I was reminiscing about what it meant to me as a child, and as a child growing up in the projects, all it meant was that I was gonna get some new summer clothes.
0: You know,
1: we got back to school clothes. We got a couple outfits for Christmas, and then we got some summer clothes for 4th of July. It never dawned on me to think about why everybody was celebrating. It just meant that I would get together with my family, and I'd have some new shorts. And at this time of year, I think a whole lot of black folk, we all go back and like to read and what Frederick Douglass, you know, that paper that he wrote, what to the slave is the 4th of July. So I think it's time for all of us to pull that out again. What to the slave is the 4th of July, written by Frederick Douglass. And we can ask ourselves, what to black America does the 4th of July mean right now with a pedophile felon in the White House being led by a white nationalist like Stephen Miller? If people don't know who Stephen Miller is, if you're listening to me right now and you don't know Stephen Miller, please write his name down and Google him, everybody. That's the person who's in Trump's ears day in and day out. Reb, I want to thank you. When I watch your shows on the weekend, you had a woman, I think she was from Washington State the other day. She was a representative. When I look at those shows, you bring on these people that I'm not familiar with. So I'm here in Georgia, so I know Senator Ossoff and Warnock, and Representative Nikema Williams is my representative, and Andrea Boone is my local city council person. But I'm not familiar with a lot of the people across the nation. And you have those people on your show, and they're so articulate and they're so intelligent. And I want to thank you for bringing them on. And that's one of the reasons I don't want to miss your show. But my question to you, and something that I want you to expound on to your listeners today, is what do you say? What is the answer when someone says to you, they hear me talking all the time about politics, and then they'll say to me, well, I'm not political. And I try to explain to them, everybody is political.
0: You are right.
1: What would you say, Reverend Al?
0: Yeah, what I would say, let me first comment on what you said. I want you to know it is intentional that I have a lot of people on, like the congresswoman from the state of Washington and others, that don't get a lot of national exposure. One, they deserve it. People need to know around the country what they're doing, not just in their communities. Two, they're on committees that can give us vital information. And three, I want us to know what kind of talent we have, because a lot of us know three or four names and think that's all, and that is not true. We have 60 black members of Congress. Many of them doing very good work, very gifted, and they're not appealing to other TV hosts because they don't care about that. I do. We fought to get them in. We got to give them the exposure to stay in. So I appreciate you recognizing that, because I always...
1: And I appreciate you for that.
0: And we get the big names, too. But how did the big names get to be a big name? They got opportunities, and they got the bookings. I want to help build some, and I feel real proud when I meet people in Congress or even in social justice work and say, you know, the first show I ever did was your show, because I've been on 15 years at the end of August, and I feel proud about that. I want people to say that I invested in them because, somebody had to invest in me. Bishop Washington gave me a chance. Reverend William Jones, Reverend Jesse Jackson, maybe his youth director. I was just 13 years old in New York. James Brown. So I owe because I collected, and I'm paying off my debt. Now, what do I say when people say they're not political? I ask them, let me ask you something. Do you pay taxes? Yeah, I got to.
1: That's political.
0: Yeah, and who determines your tax rate? I said political. And your payment is political because it's based on a political decision how much state, federal, or city, in some cities, taxes you pay. That's political. Where you live, you have a house or apartment? Yes. What zone? Well, before you answer, that's political. Zoning is political. The zone you live in determines your sanitation pickup, determines how they deal with utilities and policing in your area. That's political. Your children go to school? Yes. That is run by a politically charged Department of Education. That, I need to keep going. You got
1: the
0: on
1: garbage,
0: the shirt.
1: The garbage collections.
0: Garbage collection. Fire department. Don't call the firehouse if you ain't political, because it is the political that pays their salaries. So on and on down to the underwear you wearing had to be approved by the apparel department. You know, when you walk in a department store, all of that has to be cleared in order to sell in the United States. So do me a favor, as I tell people, don't tell people you're not political because you don't want people to know you are that uninformed. They be calling you ignorant. Don't say that. And they kind of like put their head down. You're only exposing your ignorance because everybody knows what I'm just saying. So rather than you saying something smart, people will look at you and laugh and say, that guy's a jerk, because they know better. But thank you for your call. Always good to hear your voice, D. Let me go to a Brother Meech in Milwaukee, Wisconsin. Brother Meech.
2: Hello?
0: Hello.
2: Yes, good afternoon to you.
0: Good afternoon.
2: Doctor, I'm concerned a little bit. I'm here in Milwaukee. We got a man president that's my friend, and he's running for Congress.
0: You got a what? You're coming in muffled.
2: Let me get rid of that right quick. Okay, that should be better. We got a man president down here, Arthur Burks, and he's running for Congress, man. And we need all the support we can get from anybody, because we're tired. Like you said, we got to vote these people in and out. And the Congress lady that we have, she's grounded and rooted now. She's been here for a long time, but we're not getting no action.
0: He's the president of the chapter.
2: Yeah, here in Milwaukee. Yeah, Arthur Burks.
0: I think I know who he is.
2: We've been out there fellowshipping. Matter of fact, I helped him get going with that situation, man. Because you know, even though I might disagree on certain things, there are certain needs, you know. So I'm not confused about who I am and where I come from and what must be done.
0: No, but you know, I'm surprised he has not reported that to the field director, and I would know I don't even know he was running. I know him, and I certainly know you. Let me talk to Reverend Toon. I did not know that.
2: Right, right. And then something else I wanted to ask before I get off the call. Doc, now, mostly all of our civil rights activists, especially at your level, have met with the powers to be. Now, I know you were in the White House quite a few times with Obama. You might even been a few times with Clinton.
0: And Biden.
2: But now we got this other guy, which we really need leadership in. To get some, I mean, the marching is beautiful. You know, I participated, I've sponsored some, and especially if it's a cause, because I got great convictions because of my religious views. But anytime that I see a cause that needs attention, that I feel that won't violate my convictions, then right. I'm in. I'm in. But so I'm wondering now. We have Whitney Young. He met with the Nixon people. Dr. King met with
0: I met with George Bush. George Bush and I went.
2: So why you haven't met with this one that we claim that is so vital to our people?
0: Whoa. You got a pen? Call 202-456-1414. 202-456-1414. That's number to the White House. They ain't changed since I've been born. Ask them why. It's not like they invited us. One thing, every president you named I met with, from Bush to Clinton to Obama to Biden, invited us to the White House. I've been arrested for marching. I've been arrested for sitting in. I've not been arrested for breaking an entry. Let's take a break. We'll be right back. Keeping it real. That's what I do. Shopton. That's my name. Be right back.
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13: 30 years ago, Yusuf Hawkins was the young 16-year-old brother killed for being in a white neighborhood in Brooklyn. I got stabbed leading one of those marches.
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14: Keeping it real, keeping it real. I am your host, Reverend Al Sharpton, and I've been looking during the commercial break at the website, people signing up for the march, August 28th, and we're going to be getting back right back to you when you tell us what you need. Do you need to know where a bus is leaving from, or do you want to organize a bus, or are you flying, you want to know where to go in your land? Don't wait till August and try to say, I'm going to rush in at the end, and then we don't know how many. We've ordered a certain amount of buses, or they've taken care of some of our buses in your city. Do that now, because this is the most important march you can do this year. I've marched with the No Kings March and all, and others, but I want us to march under our banner. This is the first national in the nation's capital called by blacks. Everybody's welcome. I want whites, blacks, Latinos, Asians, everybody. But this is our voting rights statement, our civil rights statement, and you need to be there to be heard loud and clear. All right, and of course, I'm on my way to New Orleans. I'll be doing the show tomorrow from there, radio show, and Saturday, Politics Nation from there. Then Sunday, be doing it from home. So keep up with us. As any of you know, this 20th anniversary year of Keeping It Real, I take y'all with me. I work holidays. Somebody asked me, why do I work holidays? I said, I guess because I ran so many years with James Brown, and he did shows on holidays. These work days for him, and I was with him. And Reverend Jackson was his so-so. I mean, most of my influencers and mentors didn't take holidays off, so I never planned that. A lot of folks work in NAN and one of our offices, they just can't understand that kind of work ethic, but I guess I don't know anything else. So don't feel sorry for me. I'm doing what I am absolutely comfortable with. All right, let's go back to the phones. 1-877-532-5797. 1-877-532-5797. Or you can go to the message board at nationalactionnetwork.net. Let's go to my dear activist extraordinaire, nobody like her in the Midwest. That's Sister Pam in Chicago. Sister Pam. I don't hear Sister Pam.
15: You got another one on here.
14: Hello?
15: Hello?
14: Oh, this is a different Pam. I'm sorry.
15: Okay, this is the Pam from Lebanon, Illinois, that has never called you before.
14: All right. Well, welcome to calling me. I'm sorry. I had you mixed up, but go ahead. Now, you're from where in Illinois?
15: How you feeling, Reverend Sharpton?
14: I'm fine. Now, what part
15: it's
14: of Illinois you in?
15: It's a, huh?
14: What?
15: I'm the one that put Illinois the messages on the message board from Lebanon, Illinois.
14: Lebanon. Okay. Oh, yeah. All right.
15: This is my second time calling you on a radio show. I called you on your previous radio show when I lived in East St. Louis on Hallelujah 1600, KATZ in St. Louis. So this is my second time. This is my first time talking to you from YouTube. And I haven't sent messages in a couple of days because I've been putting out personal fires with my insurance company regarding wheelchairs.
14: Mm.
15: Since President Trump feels the disabled don't need wheelchairs and people on Medicaid don't need wheelchairs, I've been fighting. I've been appealing, you know, with the insurance company. They had a gentleman that was coming from St. Peter's, Missouri, to fix my that current chair. Because I've had the parts FedEx to me over 2 months ago, but the company HoverRound said his bid was too high. So he decided to drop it $25. They still turned him down. So they're going to have somebody come. They're going to have somebody come from either Florida or California, which is the manufacturer's company. They have a bus that they have they have their people come out and repair my chair that I have right now. And my insurance company approved a new chair, but they wouldn't approve the lift on the legs and the seat area. So the company called me from St. Peter's and said, "Do you still want your chair?" I said, "Yes, I do." So now I have to wait for another 4 weeks to get it.
14: 4 weeks?
15: 4 weeks. They told me the insurance company at first said 30 to 45 days, but because they didn't have the lift, they wouldn't approve the lift for the legs and the lift in the middle for my foot, you know, to raise me up to get to my bed, it's going to take 4 weeks.
14: Now, what has been the policies? You were saying that this president doesn't care about the disabled. What has been the policy?
15: Well, I was here. You know, we have a community room where we chat about different stuff. And it was a lady that told me that President Trump, for people that are, he's trying to cut Medicaid and Medicare. And
14: right.
15: They said that they heard, I don't know where they heard it from, that, you know, maybe it was his last campaign when he was president, that he did not care, that the disabled did not need wheelchairs. Because
14: wow.
15: Some of them are able to have a job.
14: He's definitely cutting Medicaid and Medicare. That's what they're trying to do. I have not heard the quote.
15: And they also cutting Social Security disability, because there was a high school friend of mine who's she was her representative payee for her sister, and they sent her a $6,000 check. Her sister had been dead for 3 years, and she cashed the check because she was a representative payee. So they took $6,000 out of her account and told her she was going to only live on $27 a month. So she's appealing with Social Security right now. That's my other phone ringing for spam calls, which I get a lot of lately. And I don't want to pay the
14: $199. All right, well, go ahead and take your call. Let me take my calls. Thank you for calling. Stay in touch with me. Now I got a new friend in Illinois. Thank you for your call. Let's go to Tommy in Chicago. Tommy, you're keeping it real with Al Sharpton.
16: You know, Rev, there are certain things that touch your heart and just make you feel thankful. And to have known you over all these years, I wonder, as you were saying, the things that you take pride in, if you know how many of us in the listening audience that you have built their character, their understanding, and most importantly, the reality of our lives. And it comes from you, Rev. And so when I say to you that thank you, and then the young lady called, or the way you so eloquently said nonsense to an individual, I wish that part I'm still working on, because at such a time as this, with everything that is taking place, with everything that has happened, I can always turn and look to Reverend Al Sharpton. And I'm not saying Reverend Al Sharpton in the name, in the way that you would cry out some actor or even any holy individual that you want to come up with. I'm talking about a human being who's big enough to be on the biggest stages, but also kind enough to have humble enough to speak to the people. And you know, so they call them Democrats socialists now that are winning. And with each one of them's case, when you go into the background and you look at what's being said and the reality of their circumstances and situation, they're talking common sense. So we have chosen how we live. We have chosen the way we act. And Rev, I'm not going to take up a lot of time, but it's just unbelievable to me that here in the city of Chicago, to hear individuals speak and talk about President and First Lady Michelle Obama and what he brought back to Chicago. There is no reason for any black person not to recognize one simple narrative. I don't care who you are. I don't care what religion you believe in. You ought to accept one thing that all of them are talking about, which is reality. And the reality is, for everything they say we couldn't do, we have done, except for one thing, which is have enough sense to accept the reality and look for clear, concise, consecutive information that you can count on. And that means keeping it real. And that ain't no slogan to throw back at you, Rev. That's me saying to you over these years, there's nobody who can say that you have not kept it real, both on the political, both spiritually, both humanistically, both lovingly, and no one can ever say anything other than, just like the word says, as I close, what will be known was clearly shown, and we are without excuse. God bless you, Rev.
14: God bless you, and thank you, as always, for your call. Let me take a break. We'll be right back after this break. More of you on the phones, 1-877-532-5797, 1-877-532-5797. Shopton, keeping it real. Be right back.
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0: Keeping it real, keeping it real. I'm your host, Reverend Al Sharpton, and we're back. 1-877-532-5797. 1-877-532-5797. Let's go to Champaign, Illinois, to Terry. Terry? Is Terry there? Good afternoon.
1: I just called you because every time I hear somebody, they talk about the 4th of July. It's just that we need to remember our Independence Day is every January 1st. And it seems like it's forgotten sometimes to me. That's the Emancipation Proclamation. That's the day, instead of just celebrating the new year, that's our Independence Day. Reverend Al, right. I'd like to thank you for all you do. And that's all I had to say.
0: All right. Well, thank you for your call. Let's go to Stephanie in Florida. Stephanie. Is Stephanie there?
2: Can you hear me?
0: I hear you now, yes.
2: Hello? Oh, thank you. I want to thank you for all you do. And I wanted to ask you, I'm a felon, but God has blessed me, and I work for the VA hospital with a felony. So I wanted to ask you, and we got a president in the White House who's a felon, but I wanted to ask, is there anything set in plan for people with felonies to be able to vote?
0: Yeah, there's a move. In fact, that's the main plank at the March, August 28th. There is definitely a move that will be in the with some of the Congress people present. And if the Democrats retake the House, it can pass. And I think that the fact that you are right, that there's a fellow in the White House, it would make it very awkward and difficult for the Republicans to oppose it. And they have put, for the first time in American history, a felon in the White House.
2: You know, Reverend L. Sharpton, I've been voting and also was called to sit on a jury. And even though I have the record, I still got called for that. I was like a standby, right. So I didn't have to go in. But I'm just like, I know what God did for me. And so I my heart is just that for people when they come out of the prison system, that they're being able to given a chance. So thank you, and I'm praying that
0: made you having that opportunity meant a lot to you as someone that had to deal with a felony.
2: To be able to work for the VA, I got a testimony. I'm telling you, it's nobody but God. But I'm praying that I can get off of work and be there for August the 28th. And you said that there's something set up to help people with felonies?
0: Yeah, just go to Nash Action Network, sign up and say, this is the city I'm in. Tell me what is being done to get people from my town, and we'll respond.
2: Thank you so much, and God bless you. And thank you again.
0: Well, God bless you. Keep me in your prayers. You know, it's calls like that that I deem important. Regular people going through a regular process and everyday life. That's why I tell a lot of my political friends and other friends that some of y'all are so deep into what you know that you're not talking to the people you're speaking for. And I thank you for your call. I thank you for sharing. Thank you for your call. And as I was saying, I think it is important that people, ordinary people, that's why I do this show every day, that are doing ordinary things, able to express themselves so that we understand what people are going through in our community. I keep telling a lot of people that lead different organizations or guilds or sororities, and y'all want to lead people you don't even like. Because if you like them, you'll listen to them. And doesn't mean you agree with them. Doesn't mean you're always going to come to the same conclusion. But we can respect each other and hear from each other. And that's why 20 years ago when Miss Kathy Hughes offered me this talk show, I had no idea that one day I'd be sitting up in the White House talking many times to President Trump, President Obama, I'm sorry, first black president. I had no idea. I started the show in 2011, and I'm sorry, we started Politics Day 2011. We started this show in 2006, and Obama wasn't even running yet. But if you just do what you're supposed to do, you keep doing it. After he got in, people said, oh, he's going in and out of the White House, helping Obama, he ain't going to do the show no more. I kept doing this show 5 days a week. I do another one on Sunday morning. Then I got my television show in 2011. People said, he ain't going to do that no more. I said, I'm still going to do it because I want to give people the opportunity to express themselves and be heard. Whether they agree with me or not, or whether I agree with them or not, we need to hear each other more. All of us have something to say. All of us have some concerns, and all of us ought to be sensitive to that. And that's what we try to do. That's why we call the show Keeping It Real. Too many people are not real about what they say. They say the right things, but their actions speak differently. And I think that we got to judge people by what they do, not what they say. I think we're getting ready to go up on commercial. I'm going to take your calls on the other side of the commercial. 1-877-532-5797. Shopton, Keeping It Real. Be right back.
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0: I'm your host, Reverend Al Sharpton, 1-877-532-5797. Let's go back to the phones at 1-877-532-5797. Let me go to Anita in Chapel Hill. I haven't talked to her in a while. Anita?
1: Hi, Reverend Al.
0: Hi.
1: I'm very thrilled I finally got on your line. But long time no talk with you. But I called it for a specific reason. Elijah Muhammad's son, Waz Deen Muhammad, had a 4th of July parade in downtown on Michigan Avenue on the 4th of July. It was called New World Patriotism Day Parade, which I think
0: is
1: a great. Pardon me?
0: I was there 1 year.
1: Okay, I was in it 1 year. My mother-in-law used to be one of the people that was co-hosting the parade like that, or, you know, they were the ones organizing it.
0: Yeah, no, he invited me, and I went. I don't remember the year, but I didn't go every year, but I remember I went 1 year. He wanted to show solidarity on us all, religious leaders and civil rights leaders, wanting to bring some morality to the country. I went.
1: And for the immigrants that are coming here, because one of his themes was the American life, or let's get the American life. I can't remember. My mother-in-law would have all of that. She's 90. So, but anyway, well, she's my ex-mother-in-law. But anyway, the point of this, what I'm trying to say is, for all these new people that are coming here for what the slaves fought for, I would like him to lead what made us successful as a black people and continue to set all of this up for them and to include it in something like New World Patriotism Day instead of the 4th of July and the slavery and all that other mess, because that's not what made this country. And one of his themes was, I love my family. And the dignity of work requires lawful employment. And when it meant for lawful employment, he meant things that God considered lawful. That means right interest rate, people are being fair to each other when they're renting and borrowing, and all this kind of stuff, as well as rights for women, rights for men, rights for, you know, husbands and wives. So none of that is in the system right now. So his thing about lawful employment, because even a housewife, they don't allow you to be a housewife anymore. They want you to live like a street person, okay? And I have a real problem with this country. So I'm for the New World Patriotism Day concept, because it will include all the people in the world, which is what God and Jesus intended all of us to follow, the love connection like that. And Elijah Muhammad was definitely for children being born and women having rights to have children, with men being the protectors, which is something slavery didn't do. And it's continuing to not protect the family that God said is supposed to be for men and women, because we're still on the Confederate system. And as you know, North Carolina went to, I guess they were in Washington, D.C., which I happened to be there at the time last week, and they sent for the state fair, whatever it is, celebration for United States for 250 years, North Carolina sent a Confederate flag. And I'm known as the N-word.
0: Yeah.
1: I'm known as the N-word, and I'm not anti-Semite. They didn't even give us a religious thing to say that we can be a family, a man and a woman and children. We're the N-word. You know what N-word meant? Castration, decapitation, homosexuals with young boys and during the slavery force. And what was the other one they did? Lynching. And all the things they did to the women, too. But I'm just saying what they're doing to the men. So I would like to see New World Patriotism Day be a new word instead of the 4th of July. And Muhammad Ali was the grand marshal every year. This was done with Harold Washington. I believe he was the first black president. I mean, mayor.
0: First black mayor, yeah. Yeah, no,
1: right.
0: Ali stayed with Wallace Muhammad when there was a split, and you're right. And Waz Deen Muhammad Wallace had this parade every year for a few years. And I went, and I don't know what happened to it. And I don't know what happened to his organization, but I do remember that. You're absolutely right.
1: Mother-in-law told me what happened, and I forgot what she told me. She just told me in March because she had her 90th birthday celebration in D.C. because she's from D.C. But, yeah, I would like to see that for all people, New World patriotism defined by some black people that believe in family, because that's what slavery tore from us and denied us an opportunity to work to take care of ourselves.
0: All right. Thank you for your call. And, no, I think that one of the – thank you for your call. One of the outcomes of slavery that is not discussed enough is that it was not only the breakdown of the family, it was the legal breakdown. It was against the law for blacks to marry. It was against the law for blacks to name their children after themselves. And I often tell a story about how a reporter found an archivist that found the Sharpton Plantation in Edgefield, South Carolina, that a collector just kept in a certain part of Edgefield. He collected plantations, kept them the way they were. He just liked this as his collection. And one of them was the Sharpton Plantation owned by Alexander Sharpton. And my great-grandfather was a slave in that plantation. And I visited there a couple of times and saw the actual fields that my great-grandfather worked in. Then he was... who was Strom Thurmond's distant aunt, sold to... Wabasso, Florida, and that's where my grandfather and later my father was born. So these are real stories about real families. We're not talking about we studied in sociology class. We're talking about us, we're talking about our history, our story, what we went through. And I think that that is part of the July 4th story, because the country was built on legal and institutional chattel slavery. Now, we can celebrate those that broke those shackles, abolitionists, the slave rebels, all the way to getting us the right to vote, all the way to what we were able to achieve. I'll celebrate that, but I'm not celebrating July 4th, 1776, because I wasn't part of that celebration. But I was part of those that celebrated that the grandchildren and great-grandchildren of those that was in Philadelphia in 1776 had to confront movements that broke down that philosophical, ideological, white supremacist premise and gave us some levels of human rights, and we're still fighting for it. And I think that that is what Frederick Douglass said it is still true today, that we have to look at the July 4th differently than others because we had a different experience. And it's not to tear the country down, it's to tell the truth. And telling the truth is required, especially if you're going to talk history. And I think that that is important. Let me go to Aralda. Aralda? I don't hear Aralda.
2: Yeah, now I can hear you. Good afternoon. Aralda here, keeping it real. Now, we have so much of our people that are brainwashed, and they're miseducated, and they're also delusional. But history can help you resolve all that. We have to start with the people that came here, the Europeans that came here in 1492. They were also biracial children. They came here and they colonized this country called America. It consists of North and South. The lands that they carved out for themselves never belonged to them. They murdered the original people for their property and so on and so forth. Now we're coming up to the 4th of July. The 4th of July independence came around 1776. The so-called Europeans that came here in 16, we got two stories with that came here in 1666. Supposedly with the pilgrims, that's what we were taught in school, but they were actually some criminals that came here to fight the Dutch who was already here. They were another pack of Europeans that were here before the English Europeans, and they swapped them for this place called New York City because the Dutch was wealthy in the fur trade profession. And they got jealous, and they came over here, and they fought them. And I also have to comment on something you said about Jesse Jackson and the wall, but I'll do that another time. Black people were already here before these people came here. 110 years they were here before that document was signed in 1776. And they were here before then.
0: We were here enslaved since 1619 and even before that, but officially 1619 when we were brought here, officially. But we were here before that. 1776 was over 100 years later.
2: And every black person that was here way before these white folks were not enslaved. They came here. You know, the story about King Mantus wasn't, I believe it was a navigator on the ship with Columbus. I heard stories there was a black navigator that came along with him. And I don't think the mistake that we all say Christopher Columbus made, blah, blah, blah. I think that mistake was intentional because of the legend that King Mantus had sent out 1,000 of his people on ships to discover other lands, and only one came back out, 1,000. And I believe those blacks settled different parts of the world, like Australia and so on and so forth. Because we have dark-skinned people in Australia. We have that was original people. And we have people in the Fuji Islands, so on and so forth. Now, we need to understand that we black people are geniuses. We're geniuses, and it's in our genetics, and it's not going to wash out, and it has to do with what we had already learned. Our ancestors actually had already learned and produced in Egypt, Kemet, however you want to call it, 10 by 2. We have that already etched in our DNA, and it's not going to move, and that's the jealousy that the other races have against us. Think about black folks and how they learn concepts. They didn't understand certain languages, but they caught on. We don't have a history of putting anyone in bondage or in jails and stealing their children and putting them in homes and all that to force them to speak their language because I didn't understand your language. Black people already would look at the person, use the concept, and adapt to the different languages.
0: I got to take the break. I have to take the break. Thank you for your call. I'm pulling into the airport. I thought we'd get Jenny for Jones Austin to pick up the next hour. So hang in there. If not, we're going to play yesterday's tape until she's available. But I've got to go through to get this plane. I'll be doing the whole show tomorrow from New Orleans, Louisiana. Let's take a break. It'll be Jenny on the other side of the break, Attorney Jennifer Jones Austin, or take from yesterday. And I'll be with you for the whole show on tomorrow. Keeping it real. Shouting. Be right.
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0: And Grand Rising family, thanks for starting your weekend with us. It's an Open Phone Friday. This is what we get down each and every Friday. We give you a chance to free your mind, and all you have to do is reach out to us at 800-450-7876. 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So, again, free your mind and reach out to us. Our telephone number is toll-free. It's also worldwide. It's 800-450-7876. Before we go back to Sister Ayo Handy, getting notes and calls and texts from some of our listeners, and Brother Greg is going out to he's going to Egypt with the Kwesis, Ashra Kwesi and Mama Kwesi. So and also Brother Tony Brown is taking a group to Egypt to El Kemet next week. So all you guys are traveling, please be safe over there in Egypt and let us know what it's like. Because, you know, going to Egypt is not like going to Ghana or going to Paris or London or Kenya. It's a learning experience. It's mind-changing, especially for the first time. People going for the first time. This has been mind-changing for you. So when you come back, please file a report. Let us know what happened. Anyway, let's go back to Sister Ayo Handy. Sister Ayo Handy, I'll let you finish your thought.
1: Okay, then. So I give thanks and praise again this July the 5th, Martyrs Day, an event that will be part of a national initiative to celebrate those who fought and died and sacrificed for our freedoms. We'll be commemorating from 5:30 p.m. to 8 p.m. at Bus Boys and Poets, 5331 Baltimore Avenue, Hyattsville, Maryland, 20781. This is a free event. We want you to come out and appreciate the music of Brother Nkosi and poetry by Reuben Robinson, our esteemed historian, C.R. Gibbs, who will give a very enlightened perspective of the number of African people who were part of the 1776 uprising. We talk about Nat Turner. He is one of those martyrs that we should be lifting up, but he was one of only a few that died for our freedom. And I am blessed. I will be there offering what I like to say is a breath release. Part of why we have so much cultural disunity is that as oppressed people, we held our breath so much out of fear, out of trauma. And when you hold your breath out of fear and trauma, your brain does not think as well. You create all kinds of imbalances in your body, in your actual cellular memory, and we affect our DNA. And we still have intergenerational disruptions of ill health because of the trauma of our earliest enslavement days and our earliest days of so-called founding this nation. And so we will be offering on Martyrs Day a chance to release some of that pain, release some of that stress, and we will be doing it with this breath session, as well as the beautiful music, the poetry, and the history. We want you people to spend your money where it counts this July, this 4th of July, holy day, holiday, that we're not holding as a holy day any longer. It's a day of confusion for our people. We need to set the record straight, spend our money where it counts, come to events like this that will lift you up and give you the truth, and it will help to really do as your show says. It will help to free your mind so that your butt will follow, your behind will follow, and we will begin to really liberate our people. For more information, you want to call us at 202-963-9803. That's Sister Jennifer Martin, who is hosting the local Martyrs Day event. Or you can call me at 202-667-2577, 202-667-2577. It is time that our people shake off the confusion that continues to linger in our community have cultural unity, and the only way to do it is that we have to wake up. And if we have to wake up by coming to events as this so that we can really get an understanding of the lies that have been fed to us, please, please bring your children, bring your family, come out to such an event, because it is time that we have to grow and we have to change.
0: All right. Thank you, Sister Ayo Handy. Thank you for sharing your thoughts with us, and hopefully it turns out very well for you.
1: Yes, thank you so much, Brother Carl Nelson. You know we love you. The sister was talking about principles. Black Love Day, of which I am the founder of, is a time for principled behavior. And you are such a shining example of principled behavior. But we all need to walk your walk and talk your talk. We need to stand up for something, because if not, we are falling for anything. And this 4th of July is a big one of the lies that this government and this country that we're falling for. We can change it around. We have to stand on principle, and the principle is that we are not equal. We are still struggling, and there is no real democracy in this country. I thank you so much for the opportunity to share. Peace and blessing.
0: All right, thank you. Sister Ayo Handy, and thanks for the kind words. 8 after the top of the hour. It's an open phone Friday. Free your mind and reach out to us. Let's go to District Heights in Maryland. Anthony's waiting for us. He's on line 5. Grand Rising, Anthony, your thoughts on this open phone Friday.
2: How are you this morning, Carl? How are you this morning, Carl?
0: Yes, I'm still learning, brother.
2: Okay, and I'm learning too. I just want to praise the groups and people that you had on this morning. I really learned something, that there's some groups out here that's really need some praise, because they're doing it. They're talking the talk and walking the walk. Dr. Wilson, I didn't know anything about Dr. Wilson, nor Fuller or Ms. Tamiko. Do they have organizations, Paul, or they're writers and speakers?
0: Tamiko is from Baltimore. She's a student of Dr. Wilson and a student of Neely Fuller and Patricia Newton. But those three have Google their names and you'll get all the information you can. And if you want to do a little bit further, go back and do Dr. Clark and Dr. Ben. That's all you got to put in there. Those names, your mind will be blown by what you'll learn and what you understand and what you hear. But go ahead.
2: Okay. Well, that's why I called them, just to give those folks praise and, you know, thank them for organizing and coming together. And we with People's Convention and Justice and Equality, we still organizing and coming together. And we would like to get with those folks to see how we can work together. But happy Friday to all your listeners. I wish everybody have a good holiday.
0: All right. Thank you, Anthony. 10 after the top. Let's keep rolling. Ricky's on line 6. Ricky's in Myrtle Beach. Grand Rising. Ricky, your thoughts on this open phone Friday? We lost Ricky? All right. Kevin, let's go to Buffalo. Bob's in Buffalo. He's on line 1. Grand Rising. Bob, your thoughts?
3: Yes, sir. Blessed love, family. Thank you very much, sir, for captaining this ship. You lead us on some very interesting journeys. I thank all the people who participate and all the listeners. It's a lesson. It's a blessing. I just want to say working together works, and I think that we need to, in our own communities, support those organizations, individuals, and institutions that moving in the right direction, our churches, our fraternities, our sororities, the brothers and sisters who are moving in the right direction. We need to donate, participate, invest, and join, so that if they get off course, we're in a position to correct their course. And I just want to repeat, working together works. Our enemy knows it. That's why he tries to keep us separated. So remember, working together works. Ashe, ashe, ashe.
0: Before you go, Bob, what do you say to the folks who were involved in the disunity? We'll just call it like that. We know who they are. We know what groups they represent. How do you deal with them? You know, Sister Tamiko, take them out. But what are your thoughts?
3: Want to see, and then so deaf is those who don't want to hear. you can draw them close. Try to see if they can wake up. If they can't wake up, you can't spend time, waste your time on them. Move on, move forward, and try to identify them as people who are not working for the benefit of themselves or their community. You can't spend time trying to wake up the dead. If they don't want to hear it, you can't force them to hear it. If they don't want to see it, you can't force them to see it. You can show it to them, but they have to make their own choice. We all have to make our own individual choice. Like the sister says, and like the ancestors have said, know thyself. And we all have personal responsibility. We all need to make that executive decision. We're in that executive position. We just have to do it. And if you can't do it, God bless you. You know, and keep on moving.
0: So that's, you just tell them God bless and keep stepping, right?
3: Yes, sir. God bless you. And, you know, I wish you well. I fairly well, my brother, fairly well.
0: Yeah, you know, before I let you, before you run, though, Dr. Anoka Rashidi said the same thing in his waning days. He was saying that, you know, he says he was just tired of trying to convince black people what to do, how to think. You know, if some of them just don't want to learn, some of them, you know. So he says, "Hey, I'm through with that. I'll just, the ones who want to learn, they will come, and we'll just deal with them." So he just says, "We need a critical mass to make this movement, to make the change. And those who are behind, they'll jump on board after they figure it out." What say you?
3: Yes, sir. And we have to support those who are moving in the right direction, like I say, and get in a position so if they get off course, you can do the course correction. Help them guide them to the course correction.
0: All right. Thanks, Bob. 12 after the top of our family. Let's go to Malibu. Christian's there. He's online, too. Grand Rising Christian, your thoughts on this Open Forum Friday.
4: Grand Rising. I want to talk about two things, but one was really pressing with Reverend Chickney in Michigan when he was talking about the 24-year-old black male who was told by his girlfriend's father, who happens to be European, that he wasn't welcome to come around anymore. And if he did, they would kill him. So let's look at that. Now, I didn't hear the age of the woman. Do you happen to know the age of the woman? Was she of age or consent? Was she an adult, or do you know? The woman that was supposed to be with the 24-year-old black male. Just say
0: what was
4: she
0: the question?
4: An adult.
0: Right.
4: The woman on the Reverend Pinckney.
0: Reverend Pinckney, yeah. The interracial couple.
4: So was the woman an adult? Was she?
0: Yeah. They're both adults.
4: Okay. So what happens is, if the father approached the man, 24, I don't want you seeing my daughter. Then what the brother was supposed to do is tell her that I'm not welcome over here, and if you want to see me, you got to come over to where I live. That's what I would have done. Okay. Now, if she's not willing to come see you, then you just let her go. But you don't continue to see her on her grounds with that kind of pressure. That's what I'm thinking.
0: Especially late at night, Christian. That was late at night with, you know, like, he was, I don't know if it was a booty call at 10 o'clock at night. And you know that her dad already told you how he feels about you. And then you still continue with the relationship. I understand what you're saying.
4: Right. So that's what I'm saying. Okay. You know, all money ain't good money. And, you know, it played itself out. Now, she want to come over and stay with you, moving with you. There's nothing he can say about that. But that's what happened. So the other thing was Tomiko, which is great because I'm sure she had the same views I did. I've been talking about this for years. There are people in there, like a representative is supposed to go with the people. They're representing the people. You got certain people in the party who do what they want to do. And if you don't do what they say, they don't care about you. And I'm calling them out. You can go with Jim Clyburn. He's not for reparation, and he's not for qualified immunity when the police shoot you in the back and all that kind of stuff. He's not with us. So he has to go, okay? Maxine Waters, for the last 7 years, she's went over to the Hispanic side. There's no more black in her. That's what happens. Sometimes people just change, and you have to change with them. Like the seasons change. You have to move forward. That's what Tomica was saying. Yeah, and those people.
0: Yeah, let me ask you this, though. Interesting. We can take the break. I'll let you respond because we come up on a break. Do you think the Democratic Socialists, because they're, you know, some of them about, they're going after especially the mainstream Democrats, and they're threatening to take them out. Do you think a Clyburn or a Waters should be concerned, even a Hakeem Jeffries? I'll let you respond when we get back. 16 at the top of our family. We've got to take a quick break here. You want to join us? It's an open phone Friday. Free your mind and reach out to us at 800-450-7876. And we'll take your phone calls next.

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23: This show has been previously recorded. No phone calls, please.
24: Lunches, people don't want that. You know, you're a parent. You're supposed to have food, clothing, and shelter. That's your job. You're giving too much away, and then you have too many people here who are getting the benefits. California is bankrupt. And so that's the problem. They're spending too much money on nonsense. And so what's going to happen is I'm guaranteeing that Governor Newsom, at some point in the next 2 years, he's going to be sentenced as guilty for fraud. Gavin Newsom. But you guys think about the possibilities. Maybe the next person behind me can go forward with this. You guys have a nice weekend. Thank you.
20: Hey, Christian, before you go, you still there?
24: Yeah.
20: I got to ask you about the Lakers. You're in L.A. That's an earthquake in the NBA. LeBron leaving the Lakers. Is that a big deal out there?
24: It's a big deal. Now, here's the deal. They brought this guy in. If you say his name, it's on the tip of my tongue. He was supposed to be better than LeBron, and he's a good perimeter shooter. But the problem is that he's never in shape. You know, he likes to party and drink, so he never gets in shape. So then they started giving him medication to lose weight. He lost the weight, but he didn't work out. So when he's running down the court, you know, he pulls a hamstring, he tightens up because it's not natural weight loss. He's not working out. He's just taking the medicine to lose the weight. So he's out a lot. So what it is, they brought this guy in to take over, but he's not durable. And so when he's out, LeBron was still carrying the team. So LeBron is a better player, even though he's 40, now he's 41. He's a better player because he's more durable. He plays all the time. Plus, LeBron plays defense. When he wants to lock you down, he can do that. This guy, he has a nice perimeter shot, but he plays no defense. And the other guy named Reeves, he's an offensive player. So they have nobody with defense. Yeah.
20: Right. Well, I'll ask you this, because, you know, back in the, you were in L.A. when the Showtime Lakers, and now they're saying this is the Snowtime Lakers. I'm just alluding to the fact that most of the players on the Lakers squad now are white. All the hardcore Laker fans, I know a lot of them, they have an issue with that. The Lakers, they say the Lakers look like the Celtics.
24: Well, here's the deal. Jeannie Buss got hooked up with this comedian, Jay Moore, the last 4 or 5 years. So she's been sidetracked. You know, she's still running the business, but, you know, she's tired. You know, she wants to go on with her life with this new guy. She's married. And then the Dodgers have come in. And the Dodgers, they're looking at their brand now. They've been owning the Lakers for 2 years, the L.A. Dodgers. So they might want to sweeten it up, as they say, you know, the team. And that's what you're seeing now. So let's see what happens. But L.A.'s not going to take too many losing seasons. They're going to have a losing season next year. Because they don't have enough players, their salary cap is too high. So this could be changed with them. But then, you know, you look at LeBron James, he can go to any team in the league and he can be in the starting five at 41. Yeah. He's just that good.
20: Yeah, they talk about him going to Philly or Golden State. But let me ask you this, though, the makeup of the Lakers team. I guess most people I know, hardcore Laker fans, are all black, and they're really upset because they don't think this team represents L.A. because they're all white. So they're the Minneapolis Lakers. Your thoughts on that? Does it matter if the dudes can play ball? Is it okay if they're all got Larry Bird potential, or is that an issue for you?
24: Well, the last cat, I've been following this issue, but the last cat who could play is the number one pick of Dallas, that guy, number one pick. He's legitimate. just like this girl, Caitlin Clark. She can play. So if you can play, the fans will support you because you can play. But a lot of these guys, you know, they have maybe three-fifths of the dimensions you need to play at the pro level. You know, like Reeves, he can shoot, but he can't play defense. You know, and then if he has an off night, then he's zero. So what it is, they're not putting out players like Barkley, you know, who can play both ends of the floor. Those kind of guys, because they went to this European model, and the European model is more offense. You don't get a whole lot of defensive guys coming out of the European leagues. So the style of play has changed, and that's what we need to get back to, and that's what the Lakers need to get back to. And
20: before I let you go, since you mentioned, yeah, Christian, I got to ask you this: Caitlin Clark, since you mentioned her name, is she being abused in the league? Because they're saying that the sisters are jealous of her because of her ability to play basketball. That's why they're beating up on her, and the refs are not supporting her. How you see it?
24: It's true. I've seen some of the games. I saw the highlights with this girl who was sitting on her neck. They'd be kneeing her, throwing forearms, you know. And as far as I know, she doesn't have a racist bone in her body, you know. And the thing about it is she can play. I'll give you an example. 2 years ago, they were talking about putting her on the Olympic team. And the coach from South Carolina didn't select her, okay? And yet she was better than three of the girls on the U.S. Olympic team. Matter of fact, she was like the rookie of the year that next season, Caitlin Clark. So what it is, people are just jealous. It's in all walks of life, even the Bible, you know, jealousy, envy is there. You know, you can see it. And she's worth all the money. Look at all these endorsements she got. And she can play. Mm-hmm. And once they stop filing her, she's going to start making more money because they're going to have to stop it because it's evident. It's crystal clear, you know. So there are people out there that can play, but the Lakers don't have any of them right now. I don't know this new guy they just hired. They just got a new center. I've been following him. But the game has changed. You know, they're going to this European model, and then you got a lot of kids in these AAU playing like the Europeans now, so it's messing up their game. You still got to play both ends of the court, and then you know, to play defense, you have to have really quick feet. So you young people out there, work on your quickness, work on your both hands dribble, so you can get in there.
20: That's right. You got to be all quick,
24: right,
20: with your hands as well.
24: Thank you for the time.
20: Thanks, Christian.
24: Thanks for
20: the sports update.
24: Bye-bye.
20: 30 minutes after the top. Mm-hmm. That was Christian Collins from Malibu, California. Mm-hmm. It's an open phone Friday, family. Free your mind and reach out to us. Let's go to D.C. Brother Yuhuru is waiting for us. He's on line 3. Grand Rising Yuhuru, your thoughts on this open phone Friday. Is Brother Yuhuru still with us? All right, we must have lost him. Let's go to Money Mike on line 1. Money Mike, your thoughts on this open phone Friday. We lost Money Mike? All right, let's go to Robert in Kansas City. He's on line 4. Hey, Robert.

0: and Grand Rising family. 29 minutes away from the top down this open phone Friday. Free your mind to reach out to us. Let's try Brother Uhuru again on line three. Brother Uhuru, your thoughts on this open phone Friday.
1: Yes, sir. I'm here. Go Knicks. Go Knicks. Go Knicks.
0: All right.
1: Yes, sir.
0: Hey, do you think the Knicks can beat Philly? You see Philly stacked up over the past few weeks.
1: Oh, yeah. They're pretty good. They're pretty good. Brother Carl, I just wanted to let you know, brother, that I was so excited this morning when you kept alluding to the fact that it's all about Patricia Newton and Francis Cress Welsin and all of the historical greats. And I wanted to make mention that 1776 in the Declaration of the Independence had a lot still to do with slavery. And I think we need to encompass that with our young people, because this is such a great session when in Washington, D.C., nation's capital, Brother Carl, they had the president speaking this year, early in the morning. He wants to give a speech. So I find that very fascinating because of the 250th anniversary. And I want to do some kind of a podcast. And I want to look at
0: hold that thought right there. Brother Uhuru, hold that thought right there. Something we didn't talk about. Hextheth and what was the other person out of the administration went to Malcolm X Park. I think it was yesterday.
1: Yeah, isn't that something?
0: Did you hear that? Yeah. And they got booed? And they got booed. Yeah, they're coming to Malcolm X Park and they got booed in Washington, D.C., found. For the rest of you listening around the country, Hextheth and Miller, that's the other one, at the administration, somebody else from the Trump administration, they went to make a speech at Malcolm X Park. Some of them used the old slave name for the park. But they went there, and some of our family and some other members, some of the folks, too, just booed them and drowned them out. But go ahead. I just thought about that. Nobody mentioned it.
1: You're absolutely right. It was used to be called Meridian Hill Park. My mom used to always tease me when she was growing up. They used to play in the water, and they would have, like, little pool baths in there. But you're absolutely right, Brother Carl. They got booed because they've been hating on the whole D.C. government. We're in a certain society now where this guy Trump wants to actually come against Janice Lewis George, who is the winning Democratic nominee, saying that she's a communist. And we're like an occupied territory. And that's why I'm calling in, Brother Carl, because we've been fighting for freedom. My name is Uhuru, and it means freedom. And we're just all sick and tired of being controlled by these damn troops, man. I'm praying to God that you can wake up the whole community and letting them know, not so much about the Meridian Park, but we named it Malcolm X Park because we want to be freedom fighters. We have African drums playing there on Sundays, and you so eloquently have been just having so many good brothers on there talk about the park because that's our meeting spot.
0: Right, and let me jump in here for a second, Brother Uhuru. You think the problem was because they put so much money in refurbishing the park and building it up? They want, I guess, a gentrification move. So we put so much money restoring some of the issues that are in the park, even though they some of them still refuse to call it Malcolm X Park. Even some of the news people, some of the news coverage I was watching, because you know I look for stuff like that. And do you think because of all the money, the millions of dollars that Trump put into the park, they feel like, well, we can come, it's ours now, we can come and speak, even though it's Malcolm X Park, even though they don't want to use that name. Do you think it was the money issue?
1: That's a good question, but I don't think that's the reason. I think more of the reason is the fact that it deals with gentrification, and for the last 50 years, they wanted to dominate that area, Brother Carl, because of the embassies. They have a lot of different embassies up and down 16th Street, and it's right near that park. And no disrespect to the LGBT. They have a lot of beer gardens there, and they just basically want that whole occupied area. That's my take. That's my personal take on it. But my strength today, I just want to just echo all of the accolades to Sister Ayo, Handy Kendi, and we are really trying to motivate people to understand about 4th of July life. Because it's so much a simulation, we want to walk and act and talk like any other people other than ourselves.
0: Right. And Brother Uru, hold that thought right there. We got to take our last break. I'm looking at the clock here. I'll let you finish your thought when you get back. Family, you too can join us. It's an open phone Friday. Good. Free your mind and reach out to us at 800-450-7876. 23 minutes away from the top of the hour. We'll take your phone calls next.

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0: And Grand Rising family, thanks for spending your morning with us. It's an open forum Friday, so we kick off the weekends. We give you a chance to free your mind. You know how to reach us, 800-450-7876. For the left, we're speaking with Brother Uhuru in Washington, D.C. Brother Uhuru, I'll let you finish your thought.
1: Yes, sir, Brother Carl. Thank you for letting me finish my thought. You know, I keep thinking about this book called Systems Thinking by Senge. And for so often, our people are more behavior-oriented. And it seems as though we have to get these behavior modification charts to gauge in our reactions. But that's how we are as a people, you know. And I'm saying all that to say that in the nation's capital, we are in the hells of North America. And it makes it so that we have to work to acquire a lot. When Mambari was in power, it was because he looked to the people. He helped out all of the people, the poor people, the rich people, and he spoke that common tone. By that means of saying it, it's like we're in this state now, occupied state, where we're forming to get a stake with D.C. statehood, and there's so much taxation without representation. And that's the symbolic emblem that we have, Brother Carl, with the 4th of July. And slavery was abolished in what's known as 1863. So we got to talk about that. It's so much that we have to talk about because our young people think as though we can just go along to get along. No, I don't think that's the case because so many times our slaves, our brothers and sisters were breeded, slave breeded. They had to work early in the morning to late at night just to get a quota. And I think we can bring some healing to all of this once we at least know about our history, know about ourselves. Respect for Life lecture series. Sister Ayo Handy had Black Love Day. And I do remember, Brother Carl, you used to have the great power knowledge up at Union Temple. I mean, that was every year. It's just something that can give us something to go on. It's medicine for me because, you know, I'm always a freedom fighter, and I would be remiss to close by just telling you that we need to have more Respect for Life lecture series, more podcasts to help our people. Even if we have to get some of the things sliced up, like with your speeches that you've given on the radio and have it displayed with some of the young people at different time orientations.

0: Let's go to Money Mike. Money Mike's in Baltimore. He's on line one. Grand Rising, Money Mike, your thoughts on this Open Phone Friday? Okay, so we got Sean John on line one. Let's do it with Sean John in Atlanta. Sean John, Grand Rising, your thoughts?
1: Hey, Grand Rising, call real quick. I was listening to the conversation with Clifford. I think it was Clifford. He calls in about it's Caitlin Clark. Listening to her call, lot of it going back to Caitlin Clark is a white girl. The league, WNBA, wanted to be her the face of the league. So, you know, she's coming from Iowa, a state that is a racist state. And anybody who saw the national championship game, right, remembered the situation where Angel Reese outplayed her and won the championship and actually put the ring finger. The social media was all crazy. How dare Angel Reese come in and sport? Angel Reese spoiled a party for her. So now she goes into WNBA. And then they're trying to make her like the white hope of the league. But the sister's not having it, right? She can play. I get all that. Everything she can play. But they're trying to make her the face of the league. And so, and actually, you know, so-called the GOAT. And that's where the thing is, debate, not the debate, but you got to look at even the history of all the girls, women that were there. Cheryl Miller, Cynthia Cooper, Swoops, Lisa Leslie, you know, all of them. So this generation now, which is the league is trying to promote, and the sisters, I'll be watching the games, they be going at her because she hadn't really – she's good, but she's not that person or that person. Of course, the league is going that way. The commercials,
0: do you think they're jealous of her, though? Because this is what some of the pundits are saying, especially the white pundits. They're actually saying that these black lesbians are jealous of her. They bring this sexual orientation into the picture as well when it comes to Caitlin Clark. You know, it's almost like it's a race war out there on the ballpark and ball ground. So your thoughts about all that?
1: Oh, that's another way. They just like you saw. You say there's another way to use that terminology that they're rich because you know the league is gay. A lot of women. That's been the rule, so they use that. But that's like a smokescreen to kind of protect her, right? And so no, it's I don't agree with that. That's just another way, but they kind of cover protect her. They say, oh, it's not her. You know, look, you know, this is going on. They're bullying her. It's not that. The women in the WNBA, you know, most of African-American women, let's just be clear, right? And all of them, you got Miles from Minnesota tearing up the league. You got a lot of players who play and can ball, right? And so what it is, they're trying to promote, but just like with the NBA, I know Christian was talking about Luka Doncic, they were going that European route. They're trying to bring all the European players over that we already got players. It's a finesse game. And now in the NBA, you see now what you mentioned about the Lakers going in that direction. Now you see more white with UMP. I said, what's going on with all these white boys? The Lakers, you know, had Worthy, Jamal Wilkes, you know, Showtime, like you said before. I was just dying laughing. But it's like, I'm like, something right then, J.J. Redick. That and Jenny Bush, you know, so – It's a lot. I know Magic was there, and that's why Magic probably got out because he saw all this coming, the change, and what they're trying to do. But again, like everything when it's changed, it always comes back to us being dominant, being on top, because they can't. They're gonna try to experiment with the European players, this Caitlin Clark thing. But at the end of the day, the girls in the WNBA just got to play ball, just dominate like they've been doing, and it just work itself out. It just work everything out. But yeah, they're trying to, you know, do all that stuff, make these changes now.
0: Yeah, and she trash talks too now. She's not that innocent when it comes to out there on the floor. She's trash talking, and both sides are trash talking. You know, she's trash talking the sisters. They're hitting back at her as well. Well, they say this,
1: right,
0: but they blame the refs, man. They're saying the refs aren't calling the fouls on her. That she's being fouled too hard by these sisters.
1: But not only that, Carl, no, the games, even watching the games, right. I watch the games I play, and I coach girl women basketball, college, did all that, then played.

0: But even with that, no, the referee, in the beginning, they be giving her a kind of, they be making like, they give a call. I'm like, that didn't even foul. Even on Mark Spears on NBA Today, he said, are they going to guard her? I mean, it's like, they're like, okay, she's the face of the league. Let's back up. Let the white girl kind of drive through the lane. The refs would be like, blip, blown the whistle, blip. I'm like, they barely touch her. And that's why, like, you know, and she get, I get it, she get called, she'd make a, but it's a lot of them, she came in, watch the game, she get a kind whistle. She get a kind whistle, and that's where the frustration is, too. And it's like, but the league is trying to go that way, but that's going to iron itself out. And that Olympic thing with Christian was saying with Dawn Scale, I guess she was part of it. It was just like, hold up for a minute. You're not this good. And, you know, you earned your stripes kind of thing. She can play. We get all of that. She can play. So, but, you know, you need to just slow down and just let you know, just pay more attention. But, and that's why she got to call, I mean, kind of fight against the girls, because the young ladies be like, you know, from the streets, we always have that street talk, because they got always like to be like us, follow us. So I got a street and talk back and stuff there. But she tried to have a little mojo being a white girl. But, you know, it's she a white girl. That's what it is. And trying to follow, like, being tough with the sister. But the sister got it. We good.
1: All right. We'll see what happens when she gets back. If the refs are, you know, going to give her the benefit of these calls, or if they're going to back off, because there's a lot of criticism around that. But, Sean John, thanks for your observation, though, and thanks for sharing your thoughts this morning.
0: All right, Carl, have a good one.
1: All righty. Sean John from Atlanta, 8 minutes away from the top there. Our family in an open forum Friday. Robert's in Kansas City. Robert, it's line 4, I think. Robert?
2: Yes, sir. You know, Carl, I've been watching more WNBA games this year than I even watch NBA. But let me talk about Caitlin Clark for a minute. When Caitlin Clark scored the most points in NCAA history, even amongst men, she scored the most point, and people followed her from college to the pros. That gave the American people a chance to focus on all these other beautiful young women who are ballers, like AJ Wilson, and all the rest of them, who are a lot better than Caitlin, you know. But the American people followed her from college to the pros, and now because of that, the average WNBA salary went from $78,000 all the way up to $500,000. So now the average WNBA player is making at least $500,000 a year. Some of them are making like $200,000 or $300,000, but the average is about $500,000. Asia Wilson's making $1 million. But all this is because of people following Caitlin Clark from college to the pros. They bought all the attention to these women who were already ballers. So let me finish by saying this, because I know your time is up. I think all of us should pick out a WNBA team that we follow. So right now I'm following the Golden State Valkyries. I've announced them to be my favorite team, and they got these two girls on the team. One of them named is Landesini from Italy, and was a black French player named Solange from France. She's black. She's mixed. But these two girls, Carl, they got fadeaway jumpers like Michael Jordan. you can't believe these fadeaway jump shots that these two girls have. It's just unbelievable. You know what I'm saying? So people should pick out a WNBA team to follow and just kind of support them.
1: All right. Thank you, Robert, in Kansas City. Kevin, can we take another call?
3: Thank you.
1: Okay. Let's go Tyrone in Baltimore, line 2. Tyrone, your thoughts on this Open Forum Friday?
4: Yeah, quickly. I'm just going to try to. First of all, what I'd like to say is that the Supreme Court justices that voted against the birthright citizenship, they should be disbarred or they should be impeached. Because the Constitution is clear. It says if you are born in the United States, you are a citizen, period, if you read the 14th Amendment. It don't say you got to be 8 months pregnant. And you know, your mother's stuck here, you know, and all this kind of stuff. It says simply be born here. You got to do jumping jacks, no push-ups. Be born here. So they should be sued. Donald Trump should be impeached, because his job is to defend the Constitution. All right. So right off the bat, we can't let these people keep getting away with stuff that's not even they're not even obeying their own Constitution. So that's very dangerous for us. You know, what's next? Put us back in slavery? I mean, you know, violate the 13th Amendment. So I did want to put that out. I also want to quickly mention that Dr. Dennis told me the co-founder and CEO of this collegiate group of boys has told me that all the phone calls, all the emails, you know, and the board has said with all the excitement about keeping school open, they would have never voted to close it. So it's very important that we keep our people aware that the schools in jeopardy are being closed. And it is working, you know, the exposure. Because people need to.
1: And Tyrone, we got to cut it there because we're just flat out of time. Please call and give us an update.
4: All right. Thank you.
1: Thanks, Tyrone. Kevin, quickly, what's happening this weekend in the district?
3: Well, one of my favorite things for the 4th of July, the high school down the street or, you know, somewhere near here in Silver Spring, they're going to be marching tomorrow. There's like a little parade here for Independence Day. And, of course, then there are festivities all over the city for things like that. And then some of the area restaurants are giving away food. For the holiday weekend, if you call it that. And then, of course, make sure you're hydrated and safe for the weekend. Otherwise, you know, it's probably your neighbor, your friends. Check in on everybody. Make sure your pets are okay. And that's about the way it wraps up, Carl.
1: All right, because it's going to be real hot in Washington, D.C., Philly, man. Baltimore, and New York. It's all going to be hot this weekend. Kevin, if we see you on Sunday, what time?
3: 12 to 3. It's Sunday Joy on Praise 92.7, 95.9, with yours truly hosting the festivities, sending up our timber every day. My father
1: all right,
3: used
1: thanks,
3: to say
1: Kevin.
3: That.
1: Okay, thanks for keeping us on time, family. We're going to leave you with this. Small minds like to talk about people, like to gossip. Average minds talk about events, concerts, and ball games, stuff like that. But great minds come together to discuss ideas, trying to provide some solutions to all our problems. You know, we got a lot of problems. Hey, family, have a great weekend. Stay strong. Stay positive. Please, please stay healthy and stay cool. We'll see you Monday morning, 6 o'clock, right here in Baltimore on 1010 WOLB and also in the DMV on 1450 WOLB.

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11: The New York Times says he's not only the most important person right now in the civil rights movement, but the New York Times says you're the most important person in the Democratic Party.
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10: I am here, Reverend Al, with Dr. Glenda Glover at Tennessee State University, and I have the Tennessee State University leaders who all want to thank you for being our civil rights leader.
12: The Attorney General of Black America, Ben Crump.
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10: And I'm probably going to need your help on this legal fight. You know, they shorted the historically black colleges and universities to the tune of about $13 billion. And Tennessee State was the one they shorted the most.
12: Absolutely. Well, let me know. I'm on the next plane as soon as you holler. You know, when Ben Crump called, I don't even question it. I just head to the airport and get the details on the way.
6: Live from the National Action Network corporate headquarters in New York. Keeping it real. And now, America's number one civil rights leader, the Reverend Al Sharpton.
12: It's Thursday, July the 2nd. Do you know what time it is? It's Al Sharpton's time. And for the next 3 hours, it's time to put aside all pretenses, deception, denial, or fronting. The time has come to keep it real on Keeping It Real with Reverend Al Sharpton. A very good afternoon to you all across the country. Good morning to our West Coast listeners. Welcome to those listening on Sirius XM, Channel 126, The Urban View, where talk empowers and becomes action. I'm coming to you live from our National Action Network corporate headquarters in New York. For the next 3 hours, you can join the conversation at 1-877-532-5797, 1-877-532-5797, or you can go to the message board and send us a message at nationalactionnetwork.net, our live stream. And I see the Mayor Rodney Jones already on the live screen saying, good afternoon, my shepherd, from Rodney Jones. I see Barbara Jean saying, good afternoon, greetings from Chicago. And I'm glad to hear that. And I think in any number of people already lined up, also line up your phone calls because we are absolutely wanting to hear from you, you, and you. Well, it came out today, the June 2026 numbers, and the unemployment numbers were disappointing to the Trump administration. Experts expected more jobs added. They did not. It was only 57,000 jobs added in the month of June. And there's a worrying sign of wage growth remaining slow, meaning that the wages is not keeping up with inflation. So you got only 57,000 new jobs. But for those working, inflation is knocking out a lot of their income and ability towards savings. Wages lag inflation is a key sector. Average hourly earning rose 3.5% below, I repeat, 3.5% below the latest inflation reading at 4.2%. Meaning workers' pay is not keeping up with rising prices. Y'all did hear President Trump say a few weeks ago he doesn't care about the inflation. Obviously, because they're doing nothing to address this. Not even talking about it. Oh, that's right. They're busy. He made $2 billion, according to his own disclosures that came with public yesterday. Making $2 billion keep you a little busy when you're not flying around with your new Qatar-sponsored $400 million Air Force One jet. You know, you're busy. Got to go out and see the Rough Riders in North Dakota in your new $400 million jet as you build your ballroom. I mean, if there ever was a example of let them eat cake, this is the example. I'm going to build me a ballroom. I'm build an ark in honor of me. I'm going to do what I want with a non-bid contract with the reflecting pool at Lincoln Memorial. And And I got to tell this by law, but I got to disclose, I made $2 billion last year. $2 billion. That I'm telling y'all about. And y'all unemployed. Too bad. Inflation's not being handled well. Wages are below the inflation rate. And to all of my black MAGA people, in June, unemployment rose to 6.6%. Whites were only 3.6%. So blacks were 3% more unemployed than whites. But that's because we lazy and shuffling. It had nothing to do with we can't get the jobs and the bias. And all. We just shiftless and lazy, I guess. So let's talk about all of that, the state of the nation. And, of course, my mind goes back to 1852, Rochester, New York, where the great abolitionist orator Frederick Douglass was asked to address the question of the 4th of July. And he was invited there, and he ended up making a speech that was absolutely historic. And it became known as What to the Slave is the 4th of July. And he talked about the hypocrisy of America. He talked about how he admired that they stood up the colonies to the British, but they represented something that they did not duplicate. Blacks in slavery. Women couldn't own property or vote. So it's your holiday, he said. Now, I'm saying, and I did a couple of shows today. I was on Morning Joe for a minute this morning. I was on Stephanie Rules for about 45 minutes. So I've been running all day. Went down to 26th Federal Plaza, joined Bishop Matthew Hyde in protesting the deportation and ending the TPS coverage for Haitians. So I've had a busy day already. But I want to point out to you that all of us need to be busy, because these people are chipping away methodically and intentionally at our rights. Well, how you say that, Reverend? They put out Project 2025. They told you what they were going to do, and they are doing it. Question is, how are we going to respond? I'm on my way today to New Orleans for the Essence Music Festival. I always speak. And my challenge is more relevant this year than ever, that we need to be fighting back. How are we sitting around so docile and engaging in irrelevant stuff while unemployment is going up? They're trying to kill Medicare and Medicaid. They're trying to stop any contracts. Y'all talk about, well, we just need to build our own businesses. Well, a successful business now has to be able to globally distribute, or at least domestically distribute. Well, you can't get the financing for it because banks and companies can't give it to you based on DEI. We need to have your background. Well, I'm black, and they never gave me an opportunity before, so I don't have that kind of background. Oh, well, that's just too bad. We got to fight back. Reverend, is that going to work? That's how we got it the first place. How do you think we got affirmative action? How do you think we got DEI? Because we marched. We rallied. We put pressure on elected officials. We voted. Voted them in and voted them out. It don't take no rocket science to figure this out. Think about what you did. It used to be a R&B song saying, same thing it took to get your baby is the same thing it takes to keep it. Well, let's go with it. Keeping it real. Shots of the real. 1-877-532-5797. Be right back.
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0: 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I'll be live this weekend, 4th of July weekend. I'll be live Saturday from New Orleans, going to New Orleans this evening. And I'll be live from New York Sunday. I think it is imperative that we stay informed and we give out information. One of the things that I have noticed down through the years is that when the right-wingers want to try to pull a fast one, they like to do it during holidays when they feel nobody's looking. So be prepared that Trump probably going to come with some underhanded stuff this weekend. But he won't be underhanded me, because I will be, yep, I'll be at Essence. I'm going to do a couple of the panels. I'm going to speak at the Superdome. But I'm going to do my show. So whatever he do, I'll be on it. And with this heat wave, a lot of y'all will be inside anyway with the air conditioner on and doing whatever you're going to do inside. Turn on Politics Nation, 5 p.m. Eastern Time, both Saturday and Sunday, live up-to-the-minute shows. Then, of course, the Saturday Action Rally will go forward at the Mother AME Zion Church, 137th Street, and Lenox Avenue, 9 a.m. to 11 a.m. And of course, you can also, you that are not in the New York, can watch it live on Impact Television or YouTube / NAN. And the big march, I just had a conference call, Zoom call, not even conference, Zoom call, we can see each other, with the heads of the Divine Nine fraternities about the March on Washington, August 28th in Washington. And they've all said they getting their Divine Nine members there. We need to make a national statement. Talked last night to some of the union leaders. They're all coming in. But what about you and yours? What statement are you making while they've taken away our districting and just broke down black congressional districts, killed DEI, diversity, equity, and inclusion, which kills jobs, contracts? You talk about black business, DEI means they ain't got to give black contractors any contracts. I'm talking about vendor contracts. Yes, small black businesses that through DEI was doing vending in schools and other situations like that. Gone. And there's been no national march in Washington on that. Now, there's been great marches, no kings and indivisible, but none black led. You ought to be there. Say, wait a minute, I got to be part of this. I got to make a statement. I can't just grumble and mumble. Go to www.nationalactionnetwork.net, nationalactionnetwork.net. Sign up and say, I'm coming. I want to know the bus is near me, or can I organize a bus if there isn't one? What I need to do? And we will get back to you. I think that all of us, I like what SunCam57 has put on the message board, and I like what Joanne Kemp is saying. Joanne Kemp said, and Sun Cam agreed, saying cookouts, family reunions, graduation parties, and other events are great opportunities to register voters. They can go to vote.org or their supervisor of elections website. Great opportunity. Say, hey, yo, cuz, I ain't seen you in a long time. By the way, you registered. You up to speed. Let me help you if you're not. I mean, everybody relax and talk. Do that. Put it in the mix. People have told me, well, you know, my family's not that political. Your family eats, right? Your family pays a mortgage or rent, right? So they political. They just not making up their own decision. You got to explain to them that everything they're doing is a result of some politics. The food they buy, the clothes they wear. They're political. They just don't know it. And they don't know it because you won't tell them. And I know, again, it's real hot out there all over the Northeast. And I'm one that doesn't like air conditioning, and I had to turn the air conditioner on. So you're going to be inside, turn the TV on, watch Politics Nation. If you're not in New York, listen to the rally Saturday. Or if you are in New York, come to the rally. All right, let's go to the phones and take some of your calls. Let's start in Philadelphia, Pennsylvania, with Brother Jacob. Jacob, W-U-R-D, the word, you're keeping it real with Al Sharpton.
1: Sir.
0: It's Brother Jacob.
1: Peace be unto you. Yeah, peace be unto you, Reverend Sharpton. I always say you're global listeners. And, you know, Reverend Al, we keep a call for all hands on deck on this one, right? Because, man, this is the real deal, Holyfield. And, you know, we going to understand why we dancing on the cookout, and that's excellent that we can get with our families. I mean, we need black families, white families, Latino families. We're going to come together and make sure that they know about exercising that voting right. I mean, all this other talk about anything different, we got to do what we got to do, and we got to do it now. So that's, you know, because you remember the tune, what you see is what you get, right, Reverend Al?
0: And I remember very well.
1: Yeah, yes. I mean, I used to like that job, but that's what it says. We understand what we're seeing as black people in this America. It's what we going to get. And that's absolutely nothing. Say it again, right? So like I heard you speak, like, what do any American expect for us to do? As much as we have invested in this thing we call America, right? So it all hands on deck is needed, Rev. And because, again, this is not no joke. This is real. I mean, it's all right for us to have fun, and anytime I can get with my family, you know, I just love it. I don't care what day it is, you know. But, you know, you mentioned that heat, and we in our hoods, our neighborhoods, man, we got to look out for that woman down the street that we know don't have a lot of visitors, and she might be this heat. And if you got, you know, Reverend Al, the other day I was riding somewhere, and I saw somebody setting out some air conditioning, right? And so I backed up because, you know, a little Fred Sanford in me. And I asked the person, I said, oh, the air conditioner's no good, huh? He said, no, they work perfectly. We got central air now. And, man, they gave me the remotes and everything to them. And I look for somebody that I know need one and go do that. So we got to, you know, that village Reverend Allen, God bless you. You helping us to keep building back that village we had in the earlier struggle that we had in this country, and that's why our ancestors were successful. But I believe I see it coming back. And Reverend Dr. King, I got a dream too. I know you got a dream. That's why you work so hard. I'm going to call you the hardest, like we used to call the Godfather Soul, James Brown. I'm going to call you the hardest working brother in politics. All right?
0: Well, I did learn from him, being around him so many years and often. He was never idle, and he could not stand people idle around him. And I get up 4 o'clock in the morning. I go to the gym by 5, and I work all day till sundown and some. And I'm happy about it. Today,
1: hey,
0: we
1: Rev,
0: need to all have a work ethic. All right. Thank you for your call. Always good to hear your voice, Brother Jacob. Let's take a break. I'll be right back. More of you on the phones. 1-877-532-5797. Shopton. Keeping it real. Let's wish the mayor, Rodney Jones, a happy birthday next Tuesday. Happy birthday, Mr. Mayor. We'll be right back.
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0: Keeping It Real. I am your host, Reverend Al Sharpton. And we're back. Let's go right to the phone. Let's go to Northwest Atlanta with our one and only D in Northwest Atlanta. D, special D.
1: You are such a kind person, and I learned. And you know, I'm a retired teacher, but I learned so much from you, Rep. And I'm gonna learn something else from you today because I got a question for you. But I was thinking about 4th of July today, and I was reminiscing about what it meant to me as a child, and as a child growing up in the projects, all it meant was that I was gonna get some new summer clothes.
0: You know,
1: we got back to school clothes. We got a couple outfits for Christmas, and then we got some summer clothes for 4th of July. It never dawned on me to think about why everybody was celebrating. It just meant that I would get together with my family, and I'd have some new shorts. And at this time of year, I think a whole lot of black folk, we all go back and like to read and what Frederick Douglass, you know, that paper that he wrote, what to the slave is the 4th of July. So I think it's time for all of us to pull that out again. What to the slave is the 4th of July, written by Frederick Douglass. And we can ask ourselves, what to black America does the 4th of July mean right now with a pedophile felon in the White House being led by a white nationalist like Stephen Miller? If people don't know who Stephen Miller is, if you're listening to me right now and you don't know Stephen Miller, please write his name down and Google him, everybody. That's the person who's in Trump's ears day in and day out. Reb, I want to thank you. When I watch your shows on the weekend, you had a woman, I think she was from Washington State the other day. She was a representative. When I look at those shows, you bring on these people that I'm not familiar with. So I'm here in Georgia, so I know Senator Ossoff and Warnock, and Representative Nkema Williams is my representative, and Andrea Boone is my local city council person. But I'm not familiar with a lot of the people across the nation. And you have those people on your show, and they're so articulate and they're so intelligent. And I want to thank you for bringing them on. And that's one of the reasons I don't want to miss your show. But my question to you, and something that I want you to expound on to your listeners today, is what do you say? What is the answer when someone says to you, they hear me talking all the time about politics, and then they'll say to me, well, I'm not political. And I try to explain to them, everybody is political.
0: You are right.
1: What would you say, Reverend Al?
0: Yeah, what I would say, let me first comment on what you said. I want you to know it is intentional that I have a lot of people on, like the congresswoman from the state of Washington and others, that don't get a lot of national exposure. One, they deserve it. People need to know around the country what they're doing, not just in their communities. Two, they're on committees that can give us vital information. And three, I want us to know what kind of talent we have, because a lot of us know three or four names and think that's all, and that is not true. We have 60 black members of Congress, many of them doing very good work, very gifted, and they're not appealing to other TV hosts because they don't care about that. I do. We fought to get them in. We got to get them the exposure to stay in. So I appreciate you recognizing that, because I always...
1: And I appreciate you for that.
0: And we get the big names, too. But how did the big names get to be a big name? They got opportunities, and they got the bookings. I want to help build some. And I feel real proud when I meet people in Congress or even in social justice work and say, you know, the first show I ever did was your show, because I've been on 15 years at the end of August. And I feel proud about that. I want people to say that I invested in them because somebody had to invest in me. Bishop Washington gave me a chance. Reverend William Jones, Reverend Jesse.

0: decision how much state, federal, or city, in some cities, taxes you pay. That's political. Where you live, you have a house or apartment? Yes. What zone? Well, before you answer, that's political. Zoning is political. The zone you live in determines your sanitation pickup, determines how they deal with utilities and policing in your area. That's political. Your children go to school? Yes. That is run by a politically charged Department of Education. I need to keep going. You got on
1: the garbage,
0: shirt.
1: The garbage collections.
0: Garbage collection. Fire department. Don't call the firehouse if you ain't political, because it is the political that pays their salaries. So on and on down to the underwear you wearing had to be approved by the apparel department. You know, when you walk in a department store, all of that has to be cleared in order to sell in the United States. So do me a favor, as I tell people, don't tell people you're not political, because you don't want people to know you are that uninformed. They be calling you ignorant. Don't say that. And they kind of like put their head down. You're only exposing your ignorance because everybody knows what I'm just saying. So rather than you saying something smart, people will look at you and laugh and say, that guy's a jerk, because they know better. But thank you for your call. Always good to hear your voice, D. Let me go to a Brother Meech in Milwaukee, Wisconsin. Brother Meech.
2: Hello?
0: Hello.
2: Yes, good afternoon to you.
0: Good afternoon.
2: Doctor, I'm concerned a little bit. I'm here in Milwaukee. We got a man president that's Mark Flynn, and he's running for Congress.
0: And you got a what? You're coming in muffled.
2: Let me get rid of that right quick. Okay, that should be better. We got a man president down here, Arthur Burks, and he's running for Congress, man. And we need all the support we can get from anybody, because we're tired. Like you said, we got to vote these people in and out. And the Congress lady that we have, she's grounded and rooted now. She's been here for a long time, but we're not getting no action.
0: And he's the president of the chapter.
2: Yeah, here in Milwaukee. Yeah, Arthur Burks.
0: I think I know who he is.
2: We've been out there fellowshipping. Matter of fact, I helped him get going with that situation, man. Because you know, even though I might disagree on certain things, there are certain needs, you know. So I'm not confused about who I am and where I come from and what must be done.
0: No, but you know, I'm surprised he has not reported that to the field director, and I would know he was. I don't even know he was running. I know him, and I certainly know you. Let me talk to Reverend Toon. I did not know that.
2: Right, right. And then something else I wanted to ask before I get off the call. Doc, now, mostly all of our civil rights activists, especially at your level, have met with the powers to be. Now, I know you were in the White House quite a few times with Obama. You might even been a few times with Clinton.
0: And Biden.
2: But now we got this other guy, which we really need leadership in to get some. I mean, the marching is beautiful. You know, I participated, I've sponsored some, and especially if it's a cause, because I got great convictions because of my religious views. But anytime that I see a cause that needs attention, that I feel that won't violate my convictions, then right. I'm in. No, I'm in. But I'm wondering now we have Whitney Young. He met with the Nixon people. Dr. King met with
0: I met with George Bush. George Bush and I.
2: So why you haven't met with this one that we claim that is so vital to our people? Why hasn't black leadership?
0: You got a pen? Call 202-456-1414. 202-456-1414. That's number to the White House. They ain't changed since I've been born. Ask them why.

0: not like they invited us. One thing, every president you named I met with, from Bush to Clinton to Obama to Biden, invited us to the White House. I've been arrested for marching. I've been arrested for sitting in. I've not been arrested for breaking an entry. Let's take a break. We'll be right back. Keep it real. That's what I do. Shopton. That's my name. Be right back.
1: 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If it hadn't been for Wounded Warrior Project, I honestly don't know if I would be here. 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It was like, I got my family back again. We all felt the connection, you know, like that brother and sisterhood.
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2: 30 years ago, Yusuf Hawkins was the young 16-year-old brother killed for being in a white neighborhood in Brooklyn. I got stabbed leading one of those marches.
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2: Keeping it real, keeping it real. I am your host, Reverend Al Sharpton, and I've been looking during the commercial break at the website, people signing up for the March, August 28th, and we're going to be getting back, right back to you when you tell us what you need. Do you need to know where bus is leaving from, or do you want to organize a bus, or do you... Are you flying? You want to know where to go in your land? Don't wait till August and try to say, I'm going to rush in at the end. And then we don't know how many. We've ordered a certain amount of buses, or they've taken care of some of our buses in your city. Do that now, because this is the most important march you can do this year. I've marched with the No Kings March and all. And others. But I want us to march under our banner. This is the first national in the nation's capital called by blacks. Everybody's welcome. I want whites, blacks, Latinos, Asians, everybody. But this is our voting rights statement, our civil rights statement. And you need to be there to be heard loud and clear. All right. And of course, I'm on my way to New Orleans. I'll be doing the show tomorrow from there, radio show, and Saturday, Politics Nation from there. And then Sunday, be doing it from home. So keep up with us. As any of you know, this 20th anniversary year of Keeping It Real, I take y'all with me. I work holidays. Somebody asked me, why do I work holidays? I said, I guess because I ran so many years with James Brown, and he did shows on holidays. It was work days for him, and I was with him. And Reverend Jackson was his so-so. I mean, most of my influencers and mentors didn't take holidays off, so I never planned that. A lot of folks work in NAN and one of our offices, they just can't understand that kind of work ethic, but I guess I don't know anything else. So don't feel sorry for me. I'm doing what I am absolutely comfortable with. All right, let's go back to the phones. 1-877-532-5797. 1-877-532-5797. Or you can go to the message board at nationalactionnetwork.net. Let's go to my dear activist extraordinaire, nobody like her in the Midwest. That's Sister Pam in Chicago. Sister Pam. I don't hear Sister Pam.
4: You got another one on here.
2: Hello?
4: Hello?
2: Oh, this is a different Pam. I'm sorry.
4: Okay, this is a Pam from Lebanon, Illinois, that has never called you before.
2: All right. Well, welcome to calling me. I'm sorry I had you mixed up, but go ahead. Now, you're from where in Illinois?
4: How you doing, Reverend Sharpton?
2: I'm fine. Now, what part
4: it's
2: of Illinois you in? What?
4: I'm the one that put Illinois? The messages on the message board from Lebanon, Illinois.
2: Lebanon. Okay. Oh, yeah. All right.
4: This is my second time calling you on a radio show. I called you on your previous radio show when I lived in East St. Louis on Hallelujah 1600, KATZ in St. Louis. So this is my first time talking to you from YouTube. And I haven't sent messages in a couple of days because I've been putting out personal fires with my insurance company regarding wheelchairs. Since President Trump feels the disabled don't need wheelchairs and people on Medicaid don't need wheelchairs, I've been appealing, you know, with the insurance company. They had a gentleman that was coming from St. Peter's, Missouri to fix my that current chair, because I've had the parts FedExed to me over 2 months ago. But the company HoverRound said his bid was too high. So he decided to drop it $25. They still turned him down. So they're going to have somebody come. They're going to have somebody come from either Florida or California, which is the manufacturer's company. They have a bus that they have they have their people come out and repair my chair that I have right now. And my insurance company approved a new chair, but they wouldn't approve the lift on the legs and the seat area. So the company called me from St. Peter's and said, "Do you still want your chair?" I said, "Yes, I do." So now I have to wait for another 4 weeks to get it.
2: 4 weeks?
4: 4 weeks. They told me the insurance company at first said 30 to 45 days, but because they didn't have the lift, they wouldn't approve the lift for the legs and the lift in the middle for my foot, you know, to raise me up to get to my bed, it's going to take 4 weeks.
2: Now, what has been the policies? You were saying that this president doesn't care about the disabled. What has been the policy?
4: Well, I was here. You know, we have a community room where we chat about different stuff. And it was a lady that told me that President Trump, he's trying to cut Medicaid and Medicare. And
2: right.
4: They said that they heard, I don't know where they heard it from, that, you know, maybe it was his last campaign when he was president, that the disabled did not need wheelchairs. Because some of them are able to have a job.
2: He's definitely cutting Medicaid and Medicare. That's what they're trying to do. I have not heard the quote.
4: And they also cut Social Security disability, because there was a high school friend of mine who was her representative payee for her sister, and they sent her a $6,000 check. Her sister had been dead for 3 years, and she cashed the check because she was her representative payee. So they took $6,000 out of her account and told her she was going to only live on $27 a month. So she's appealing with Social Security right now. That's my other phone ringing for spam calls, which I get a lot of lately. And I don't want to pay them.
2: All right, well, go ahead and take your call. Let me take my calls. Thank you for calling. Stay in touch with me. Now I got a new friend in Illinois. Thank you for your call. Let's go to Tommy in Chicago. Tommy, you're keeping it real with Al Sharpton.
3: You know, Rev, there are certain things that touch your heart and just make you feel thankful. And to have known you over all these years, I wonder, as you were saying the things that you take pride in, if you know how many of us in the listening audience that you have built their character, their understanding, and most importantly, the reality of our lives. And that comes from you, Rev. And so when I say to you that thank you, and then young lady called, or the way you so eloquently said nonsense to an individual, I wish that part I'm still working on, because at such a time as this, with everything that is taking place, with everything that has happened, I can always turn and look to Reverend Al Sharpton. And I'm not saying Reverend Al Sharpton in the name, in the way that you would cry out some actor or even any holy individual that you want to come up with. I'm talking about a human being who's big enough to be on the biggest stages, but also kind enough to have humble enough to speak to the people. And you know, so they call them Democrats socialists now that are winning. And with each one of them's case, when you go into the background and you look at what's being said and the reality of their circumstances and situation, they're talking common sense. So we have chosen how we live. We have chosen the way we act. And Rev, I'm not going to take up a lot of time, but it's just unbelievable to me that here in the city of Chicago, to hear individuals speak and talk about President and First Lady Michelle Obama and what he brought back to Chicago. There is no reason for any black person not to recognize one simple narrative. I don't care who you are. I don't care what religion you believe in. You ought to accept one thing that all of them are talking about, which is reality. And the reality is, for everything they say we couldn't do, we have done, except for one thing, which is have enough sense to accept the reality and look for clear, concise, consecutive information that you can count on. And that means keeping it real. And that ain't no slogan to throw back at you, Rev. That's me saying to you, over these years, there's nobody who can say that you have not kept it real, both on the political, both spiritually, both humanistically, both lovingly, and no one can ever say anything other than, just like the word says, as I close, what would be known was clearly shown, and we are without excuse. God bless you, Rev.
2: God bless you, and thank you, as always, for your call. Let me take a break. We'll be right back after this break. More of you on the phones, 1-877-532-5797, 1-877-532-5797. Shopton, keeping it real. Be right back.
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3: 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No phone calls, please.

0: Keeping it real. Keeping it real. I'm your host, Reverend Al Sharpton, and we're back. 1-877-532-5797. 1-877-532-5797. Let's go to Champaign, Illinois, to Terry. Terry? Is Terry there? Good afternoon.
1: I just called you because every time I hear somebody, they talk about the 4th of July. It's just that we need to remember our Independence Day is every January 1st. And it seems like it's forgotten sometimes to me. That's the Emancipation Proclamation. That's the day, instead of just celebrating the new year, that's our Independence Day. Reverend Al, right. I'd like to thank you for all you do. And that's all I had to say.
0: All right. Well, thank you for your call. Let's go to Stephanie in Florida. Stephanie. Is Stephanie there?
2: Can you hear me?
0: I hear you now, yes.
2: Hello? Oh, thank you. I want to thank you for all you do. And I wanted to ask you, I'm a seller, but God has blessed me, and I work for the VA hospital with a felony. So I wanted to ask you, and we got a president in the White House who's a felon, but I wanted to ask, is there anything set in plan for people with felonies to be able to vote?
0: Yeah, there's a move. In fact, that's main plank at the March, August 28th. There is definitely a move that will be in the with some of the Congress people present. And if the Democrats retake the House, it can pass. And I think that the fact that you are right, that there's a fella in the White House, it would make it very awkward and difficult for the Republicans to oppose it. And they have put, for the first time in American history, a felon in the White House.
2: You know, Reverend L. Sharpton, I've been voting and also was called to sit on a jury. And even though I have the record, I still got called for that. I was like a standby,
0: great,
2: so I didn't have to go in. But I'm just like, I know what God did for me. And so my heart is just that for people when they come out of the prison system, that they're being able to given a chance. So thank you, and I'm praying that
0: made you having that opportunity meant a lot to you as someone that had to deal with a felony.
2: To be able to work for the VA, I got a testimony. I'm telling you, it's nobody but God, nobody but God. But I'm praying that I can get off of work and be there for August the 28th. And you said that there's something set up to help people with felonies?
0: Yeah, just go to Nash Action Network, sign up and say, this is the city I'm in. Tell me what is being done to get people from my town, and we'll respond.
2: Thank you so much, and God bless you. And thank you again.
0: God bless you. Keep me in your prayers. You know, it's calls like that I deem important. Regular people going through a regular process and everyday life. That's why I tell a lot of my political friends and other friends that some of y'all are so deep into what you know that you're not talking to the people you're speaking for. And I thank you. I thank you for your call. I thank you for sharing. Thank you for your call. And as I was saying, I think it is important that people, ordinary people, that's why I do this show every day, that are doing ordinary things, able to express themselves so that we understand what people are going through in our community. I keep telling a lot of people that lead different organizations or guilds or sororities that y'all want to lead people you don't even like. Because if you like them, you'll listen to them. And doesn't mean you agree with them. Doesn't mean you're always going to come to the same conclusion. But we can respect each other and hear from each other. And that's why 20 years ago when Miss Kathy Hughes offered me this talk show, I had no idea that one day I'd be sitting up in the White House talking many times to President President Obama, first black president. I had no idea. I started the show in 2011, and we started Politics Day 2011. We started this show in 2006, and Obama wasn't even running yet. But if you just do what you're supposed to do, you keep doing it. After he got in, people said, oh, he going in out of the White House, helping Obama, he ain't going to do the show no more. I kept doing this show 5 days a week. I do another one on Sunday morning. Then I got my television show in 2011. People said, he ain't going to do that no more. I said, I'm still going to do it because I want to give people the opportunity to express themselves and be heard, whether they agree with me or not, or whether I agree with them or not. We need to hear each other more. All of us have something to say. All of us have some concerns, and all of us ought to be sensitive to that. And that's what we try to do. That's why we call the show Keeping It Real. Too many people are not real about what they say. They say the right things, but their actions speak differently. And I think that we got to judge people by what they do, not what they say. I think we're getting ready to go up on commercial. I'm going to take your calls on the other side of the commercial. 1-877-532-5797. Shopton, Keeping It Real. Be right back.
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18: 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No phone calls, please.

0: Reverend Al Sharpton. 1-877-532-5797. Let's go back to the phones at 1-877-532-5797. Let me go to Anita in Chapel Hill. I haven't talked to her in a while. Anita?
1: Hi, Reverend Al.
0: Hi.
1: I'm very thrilled I finally got on your line. But long time no talk with you. But I called it for a specific reason. Elijah Muhammad's son, Waz Deen Muhammad, had a 4th of July parade in downtown on Michigan Avenue on the 4th of July. It was called New World Patriotism Day Parade, which I think
0: a
1: great. Pardon me?
0: I was there 1 year.
1: Okay, I was in it 1 year. My mother-in-law used to be one of the people that was co-hosting the parade like that, or, you know, they were the ones organizing it.
0: Yeah, no, he invited me, and I went. I don't remember the year, but I didn't go every year, but I remember I went 1 year. He wanted to show solidarity on us all, religious leaders and civil rights leaders, wanting to bring some morality to the country. I went.
1: And for the immigrants that are coming here, because one of his themes was the American life, or let's get the American life. I can't remember. My mother-in-law would have all of that. She's 90. So, but anyway, well, she's my ex-mother-in-law. But anyway, the point of this, what I'm trying to say is for all these new people that are coming here for what the slaves fought for, I would like him to lead what made us successful as a black people and continue to set all of this up for them and to include it in something like New World Patriotism Day instead of the 4th of July and the slavery and all that other mess, because that's not what made this country. And one of his themes was, I love my family, and the dignity of work requires lawful employment. And when it meant for lawful employment, he meant things that God considered lawful. That means right interest rates, people are being fair to each other when they're renting and borrowing, and all this kind of stuff, as well as rights for women, rights for men, rights for, you know, husbands and wives. So none of that is in the system right now. So his thing about lawful employment, because even a housewife, they don't allow you to be a housewife anymore. They want you to live like a street person, okay? And I have a real problem with this country. So I'm for the New World Patriotism Day concept, because it will include all the people in the world, which is what God and Jesus intended all of us to follow, the love connection like that. And Elijah Muhammad was definitely for children being born and women having rights to have children, with men being the protectors, which is something slavery didn't do. And it's continuing to not protect the family that God said is supposed to be for men and women, because we're still on the Confederate system. And as you know, North Carolina went to, I guess they were in Washington, D.C., which I happened to be there at the time last week, and they sent for the state fair, whatever it is, celebration for United States for 250 years, North Carolina sent a Confederate flag. And I'm known as the N-word.
0: Yeah.
1: I'm known as the N-word, and I'm not anti-Semite. They didn't even give us a religious thing to say that we can be a family, a man and a woman and children. We're the N-word. You know what N-word meant? Castration. Decapitation. Homosexuals with young boys and during the slavery force. And what was the other one they did? Lynching. And all the things they did to the women, too. But I'm just saying what they're doing to the men. So I would like to see New World Patriotism Day be a new word instead of the 4th of July. And Muhammad Ali was the Grand Marshal every year. This was done with Harold Washington. I believe he was the first black president. I mean, mayor.
0: First black mayor, yeah. Yeah, no, Ali stayed with Wallace Muhammad when there was a split, and you're right. And Waz Deen Muhammad Wallace had this parade every year for a few years. And I went, and I don't know what happened to it. And I don't know what happened to his organization, but I do remember that. You're absolutely right.
1: mother-in-law told me what happened, and I forgot what she told me. She just told me in March because she had her 90th birthday celebration in D.C. because she's from D.C. But, yeah, I would like to see that for all people, New World patriotism defined by some black people that believe in family, because that's what slavery tore up from us and denied us an opportunity to work to take care of ourselves.
0: All right. Thank you for your call. And, no, I think that one of the – thank you for your call. One of the outcomes of slavery that is not discussed enough is that it was not only the breakdown of the family, it was the legal breakdown. It was against the law for blacks to marry. It was against the law for blacks to name their children after themselves. And I often tell a story about how a reporter found an archivist that found the Sharpton plantation in Itchfield, South Carolina, that a collector just kept in a certain part of Itchfield. He collected plantations, kept them the way they were. He just liked this as his collection. And one of them was the Sharpton plantation owned by Alexander Sharpton. And my great-grandfather was a slave in that plantation. And I visited there a couple of times and saw the actual fields that my great-grandfather worked in. Then he was... who was Strom Thurmond's distant aunt, sold to... Wabasa, Florida, and that's where my grandfather and later my father was born. So these are real stories about real families. We're not talking about we studied in sociology class. We're talking about us, we're talking about our history, our story, what we went through. And I think that that is part of the July 4th story, because the country was built on legal and institutional chattel slavery. Now, we can celebrate those that broke those shackles, abolitionists, the slave rebels, all the way to getting us the right to vote, all the way to what we were able to achieve. I'll celebrate that, but I'm not celebrating July 4th, 1776, because I wasn't part of that celebration. But I was part of those that celebrated that the grandchildren and great-grandchildren of those that was in Philadelphia in 1776 had to confront movements that broke down that philosophical, ideological, white supremacist premise and gave us some levels of human rights, and we're still fighting for it. And I think that that is what Frederick Douglass said it is still true today, that we have to look at

0: over here keeping it real. Now, we have so much of our people that are brainwashed and they're miseducated and they also delusional. But history can help you resolve all that. We have to start with the people that came here, the Europeans that came here in 1492. They were also biracial children. They came here and they colonized this country called America. It consists of North and South. The lands that they carved out for themselves never belonged to them. They murdered the original people for their property and so on and so forth. Now we're coming up to the 4th of July. The 4th of July independence came around 1776. The so-called Europeans that came here in 16, we got two stories with that came here in 1666. Supposedly with the pilgrims, that's what we were taught in school, but they were actually some criminals that came here to fight the Dutch who was already here. They were another pack of Europeans that were here before the English Europeans. And they fought them for this place called New York City because the Dutch was wealthy in the fur trade profession. And they got jealous and they came over here and they fought them. And I also have to comment on something you said about Jesse Jackson and the wall, but I'll do that another time. Black people were already here before these people came here. 110 years they were here before that document was signed in 1776. And they were
1: We were here enslaved since 1619 and even before that, but officially 1619 when we were brought here, officially. But we were here before that. 1776 was over 100 years later.
0: And every black person that was here way before these white folks were not enslaved. They came here. You know, the story about King Mantus wasn't, I believe it was a navigator on the ship with Columbus. I heard stories there was a black navigator that came along with him. And I don't think the mistake that we all say Christopher Columbus made, blah, blah, blah. I think that mistake was intentional because of the legend that King Mantus had sent out 1,000 of his people on ships to discover other lands, and only one came back out the 1,000. And I believe those blacks settled different parts of the world, like Australia and so on and so forth. Because we have dark-skinned people in Australia. We have that was original people. And we have people in the Fuji Islands, so on and so forth. Now, we need to understand that we black people are geniuses. We're geniuses, and it's in our genetics, and it's not going to wash out, and it has to do with what we had already learned. Our ancestors actually had already learned and produced in Egypt, Kemet, however you want to call it, Timbuktu. We have that already etched in our DNA, and it's not going to move, and that's the jealousy that the other races have against us. Think about black folks and how they learn concepts. They didn't understand certain languages, but they caught on. We don't have a history of putting anyone in bondage or in jails and stealing their children and putting them in homes and all that to force them to speak their language because I didn't understand your language. Black people already would look at the person, use the concept, and adapt to the different languages.
1: I got to take the break. I have to take the break. Thank you for your call. I'm pulling into the airport. I thought we'd get Jenny for Jones Austin to pick up the next hour. So hang in there. If not, we're going to play yesterday's tape until she's available. But I've got to go through to get this plane. I'll be doing the whole show tomorrow from New Orleans, Louisiana. Let's take a break. It'll be Jenny on the other side of the break.

0: Attorney Jennifer Jones Austin, or take from yesterday. And I'll be with you for the whole show on tomorrow. Keeping it real. Shout out to you. Right.
1: Standing at the edge of a rocky shore, you breathe in the cool, salty air, watching the sun disappear on the horizon. 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
36: 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Well, you're giving them no choice.
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0: There's no side that can justify to me killing innocent people.
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0: Keeping it real. This is Jennifer Jones Austin. And as you all know, you've been listening to Keeping It Real with Reverend Al Sharpton, and you've been chatting it up with Reverend Al Sharpton. But as you may be aware, he's had to begin his trip to the Essence Festival, and so I have just come off of my trek, making my way around the world, and fortunately, I'm able to be with you for the last hour of the show, and I'm delighted and excited to be with all of you. I know that you all have been talking about unemployment, the job numbers, and the unemployment rate actually dropping. And you know, before we go back to the calls, I just want to make sure that everybody. I wasn't able to listen in, but I want to make sure that everybody understands that when we see the unemployment rate going down, that's not always a good thing. That's not always a great thing, because what the unemployment rate takes a look at is who is actually seeking jobs, not, the number of people who are actually unemployed, but who's actually seeking jobs. And what we're seeing more and more is that with job growth slowing, and it's been trending slow for some time now, that, people are going further and further disenchanted, disconnected, and disengaged. And so the unemployment rate dropping, what the markets are suggesting is that it's really not that people are getting more jobs because the jobs aren't there because job growth is slow, but rather people are stepping away from participating in the job and the work and the workforce. And so we can't get too excited when we see the numbers go down. And of course, we always know that whatever the rate is, it's typically, the unemployment rate is always typically double that for Black Americans. And so we always need to be cognizant of that. Good to be with you all. I see that my friend, I'm going to call him my friend today, Todd from Cleveland is here with us. And as Rev always talks about it, it's policy day. So, Todd, are you with me?
1: I'm with you, Jennifer.
0: Can you hear me?
1: I can hear you, Jennifer.
0: All right, talk to me.
1: There's some clicking in the background, but I can hear it. I can hear you, though.
0: Okay. So I can hear you clearly, so talk to me.
1: I'm calling to get some education, and I'm calling. Mm-hmm. So here's one's on the Haitian matter, and the other one's on civil rights as it applies to the Federal Reserve's responsibility to maximize employment. So if the Haitians that live in this country, and we'll use the ones that are gainfully employed and have children that are now American-born citizens, okay?
0: Mm-hmm.
1: There's at least 1,400 children in Ohio that are born to Haitians that were brought here on the temporary protection status, and now all mm-hmm. those children are citizens because they were born here. But if the government compels the parents to go back to Haiti, that seems to me, because the State Department considers that a dangerous place, that that's the government forcing these children into a dangerous situation, and these children are American citizens, although their parents are not. So there seems to be there's a term for that, I imagine, in the law, where the law says one thing, but if the law is implemented, it violates another ethic.
0: Mm-hmm.
1: In this case, it would be child endangerment, because they will be targets, because they've got that American income perceived by those people that will want to harm them. If those same parents leave their children behind, because you can't put their children out of the country because they are American citizens, then their caretakers are gone, and now there's the issue of abandonment of those American citizen children. And then there's this last thing, all connected. If you allow these Haitians to stay, but you take away their protection status and they can no longer maintain a work permit, driver's license, and other things that will help them be employed, that also causes a negative compromise to these American-born citizen children. How is something like that remedied with all those things taken into consideration for the well-being of those American-born citizen children?
0: Oh, let me first say that I very much appreciate what you're raising, and I think you make some excellent points. Second thing I want to say to you is that this, what you just spoke to, is very much consistent with how so much of American law functions. Meaning that, you know, you see situations where America, whether it be a state, it be a municipality, or it be the federal government, they promulgate a law, they promulgate an executive order, they, you know, pass legislation. You have the Supreme Court acting, you come down with a decision, and the decision, when implemented, has the potential to contradict and find the face of yet another law or another protection. And that's how we so often wind up back in the courts trying to figure these things out. I mean, this is just the nature of how this legal system works. Now, one of the things that came to mind as you talk is, you know, something that came up in one of the most recent Supreme Court decisions that centers on what is termed disparate impact. And I don't know if you remember this, when the Supreme Court decided that they were not going to, that they were going to uphold the voting restrictions in those states that are now essentially taking away districts where you'd have, you know, a significant number of blacks voting. And the argument was that, you know, that was going to impact people, and it was essentially black people and violating our rights under the law. What the Supreme Court said was, well, you can't just argue that it has potential or it may. You have to show that there was an actual, that there's an actual intent to do so. So we've got our, my point to you is that, first and foremost, you're making an excellent point. My second point to you is that this is very often what we see. It's like kind of a circular argument, and how one law trips up another law. Another quick example I'll give for you with this is like in child welfare. You'll see the courts will say that, that parents, you know, like the parents who have been found, or the judge says that the parents harm the children and they cannot visit with the child. But then you'll have another court saying, well, you know, in order to get your child back, you got to visit, you got to have a child visitation. And it's like, well, you're damned if you do and you're damned if you don't. And so we often see this, and sometimes the only way these things ultimately get straightened out is when people bring lawsuits and they show how it's difficult for them to comply with the law, or how if they comply with the law, then they're breaking yet another law, or another one of their rights is violated, and then it goes back into the court system and works its way through. So that was a long-winded answer, but I'm just telling you, you're on point.

0: Canada.
1: This is how we go ahead.
0: Mm-hmm. Canada federal government forced those American-born citizen children out of the country to go with their parents back to Haiti. As the State Department's already determined, Haiti's not a safe place. And these children are American-born citizens. Can the federal government force those children out? They cannot,
1: right? I think
0: right?
1: What you would, what I'm saying to you is that what we're seeing, I mean, the sad thing is that in another administration, I would say to you that they would take precautions and they'd try to control for that. But in the current federal presidential administration that we have, you know this, Todd, they will tempt it. They will try it. I mean, the bottom line is, and look, I say this all the time, and you can agree with me, disagree with me, but so much of these actions are intended to reduce the number of people of color in this nation. And so what Trump will do is try to force the parents out and force the children and the children with them. They'll force the Haitians and the children out with them. And then if they have to get this contested in court and have it duped out in court, then that's what they'll do. But the overall aim and intent, I mean, so much of our laws we always have to look at, it's not really on the merits. It's not, you know, that's not the situation. I don't know if you can hold on. I mean, because this is a good issue and there's a lot of elements to it. But if you can hold over, I'm going to keep you over. We're going to take a break and we'll be right back. You're listening to Keeping It Real with Reverend Al Sharpton, and we'll be right back.
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0: Keeping it real with Reverend Al Sharpton. This is Jennifer Jones Austin, and I'm with you for these last two segments. Do me a favor and call in and tell me what's on your mind. Let's talk about some critical issues. You can reach us by calling 1-877-532-5797. And we're going to go back to the phones and want to touch base and talk a little more with Todd. Before I go back to Todd, I just want to lean into something that Reverend Sharpton was also talking about with you all. He was talking about unemployment, talking about the job rate. You know, we're coming up on this 250th anniversary of the founding of this nation, and a lot of money is being spent by Donald Trump. Interestingly, we've got a lot of money for celebration, but not money to make sure that people eat and that people have good health care. But we've got money for celebration, in abundance. And I'm curious, you know, to hear people's thoughts about, I know that you were talking with Reverend Sharpton about Frederick Douglass, and he said, what is the 4th of July to the slave? I'm curious, you know, just in this moment, you know, how you're thinking about the 4th of July with all that's going down. And I'll quickly share with you that I'm curious about this because I'm doing so much work right now on economic security. And if we think about how this nation was founded, this sense of, you know, everybody had a right to life, liberty, and the pursuit of happiness and self-determination. And, you know, embedded in that was this sense of that you'd be free and independent and you'd be secure. And, you know, back in those days when they founded this nation, they talked about people having the ability to purchase property, which was another form of economic rights. And so here we are today living in a nation where, you know, nearly half of the nation is not economically secure, where they're struggling to make ends meet, struggling to save, struggling to pay down debt. And so what are we really celebrating right now if people really don't have self-determination, if people are not living freely and independently? Former mayor of Philadelphia, you know, where the Liberty Bell sits, Michael Nutter, he says you can't truly have freedom in this nation if you don't have economic security. And I'm just curious what people think about that. Can we truly be free, Black people and other people, if we don't have economic security? So give me a call. Talk to me at 877-532-5797. Join the conversation. Todd, are you with me? Todd, are you still there? I'm going to see if Todd is still with us. Okay, we've lost Todd. No problem. Okay. Todd, you there?
1: I'm here.
0: Okay, we got a little more time. I don't know if you heard what I was just asking people about, but what I was sharing is that, you know, this nation. Okay, you heard me. Any thoughts on that?
1: The answer to the question is yes. Yes, you are free, even if you don't have economic security in the United States. That does lead into the other thing that I was going to talk about, but I wanted to make sure – I wanted to wrap this first thing up. I know the government cannot throw those children out of this country. There is no legal means to do that at all. No executive order could get an American-born citizen thrown out of the country just because their parents
0: But what you've got to remember is that we live in a society right now, we live in a nation, where essentially what Trump is doing is forcing separation.
1: Correct.
0: So he's not necessarily going to throw the people, the children out.
1: Correct.
0: But he knows that parents will not want to leave, their children behind. So essentially what he's done, you know, and what the courts have upheld by essentially saying that, you know, we don't have to honor temporary protection status is force parents to make a decision. Are they going to leave their children behind and take them with them? So he knows what he's done.
1: Well, the five
0: and
1: that I
0: could
1: know,
0: put children in harm's way.
1: The five that I know reasonably well have told me directly, I am not setting my children up for that. If I have to go back, they're not going back to Haiti with me. So they've already said it. I'm not setting them up for a fall like that. But
0: Do you see what's also happened psychologically, though? Do you see? I mean, so you're now essentially traumatizing children and their families for a lifetime. I mean, you're just there's the ethics of it, there's the morality of it, and there's the legality of it.
1: Well, that's the problem. and you're essentially traumatizing. You're essentially traumatizing them if you set them up for what they're going to be set up for if they get sent back. If they have to go back to Haiti in those conditions. So they've already made that decision. But I was like, there must be a way around this. You know, they don't have to go to Haiti and be threatened with death or rape, especially if there's some girls. They don't have to stay here without their parents' income and go live in squalor because they're all close to middle-class kids now. And they don't have to stay here with their parents here without the ability to go back to their jobs without and then they still end up on government types of assistance. The children will be, even if the parents can't get it, because the children are American-born citizens. But they're not on government assistance now because their parents have close to middle-class income. And I'm like, this is gonna have to be worked out. So this brings
0: me to the... But isn't that what, and I just want to quickly say, I mean, a lot of what government does is not necessarily controlling for the consequences that are unintended. They control for the consequences that are intended. So when Trump began this action, there was one thing he wanted to do. He wanted to get Haitians out. Was not thinking about their children per se, but he's trying to get more American citizens. Yes.
1: Yep. I'm with you.
0: What else? Okay.
1: The children are American citizens. Okay. So on October 18th of 2023 in Washington, D.C., October 18th, 2023 in Washington, D.C., Lisa Cook, governor of the Federal Reserve Bank, spoke at a summit. And it was the future of Black communities, and she talked about, and she talked with the group, and she was there as governor of Federal Reserve, one of the governors. She talked with the group at an award ceremony, the Louis E. Martin Award Ceremony. He was one of, I think, King's attorneys that got him out or something like that. I should know that, but I don't remember. But so she was talking about the Federal Reserve has a mandate. And the purpose of this mandate is to maximize employment. As she went on to say, you can't truly be in efforts to maximize employment through us if you don't consider civil rights. And that's what she made that a point. And I don't think she called it. I don't think she called the law by number, but the law is Public Law 95188. And in 1977, the Federal Reserve was mandated by law. Public Law 95188 to maximize employment. This is part of their mission from that point forward in 1977. She talked about how if you truly want to get this done, and if we truly want to get this done, we have to consider civil rights. It's always been, even before this mandate existed by law, it's always been something that has to be considered in order to maximize employment for all of those, because we don't maximize employment for just the rich or just the poor. Our mission is to maximize employment for all those that are here that want to be employed. So I'm bringing that up to you because I wanted to know, in your mind, how do you equate maximizing employment in this country with civil rights? Even though you heard me answer your question, is yes, you are still free whether you're economically secure or not. Yeah. Well, go ahead.
0: Right. And so, and you know, we didn't break that down, but I'll just quickly say in both of your points. First, if you are not free to make decisions about, you know, your life and how you live and how you move because the government has placed restrictions on it, as is the case sometimes when you're, like, say, living in public housing. Or if you cannot move from place to place because you do not have the resource to do so, if your wages are deprived of you or they're lesser than, if you're not economically secure, you do not enjoy the same freedoms as somebody who actually is. People who have more wealth and abundance have more freedom, have more liberties than people who do not.
1: That's true.
0: Now, to the other question that you raised, civil rights is critical. I'm going to have to let you go, Todd, but I'm going to answer your question when we get back on our break, and I'll talk to you next week. So everybody, you're listening to Keeping It Real. Hold on tight. We'll be right back. We'll take a few more calls. Keeping It Real, Keeping It Real, Keeping It Real with Reverend Shopkin. We'll be right back.
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0: Keeping it real with Reverend Al Sharpton. This is Jennifer Jones Austin. As you know, I'm with you on Thursday afternoons. Couldn't join you until the last hour this week, but I'm glad that I am here and I have a little bit of time with you. I want to remind you all before we go back to the phones that this weekend you can catch Reverend Sharpton. We can catch him tomorrow. I'll keep it real, but you can catch him this weekend, as you do every week, every weekend at the Saturday Action Rally and the broadcast with Reverend Sharpton, which begins at 9 a.m. on Impact Television and 107.5 WBLS-FM. And, of course, you can actually go to the Mother AME Church in Harlem and see him there and be a part of the rally in person. 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He's going to have a great lineup, and, you know, as we going to be celebrating, I guess, if you will, the 250th this weekend. He'll be leaning into that on the show, have a great lineup. And then we got to get ready for the March on Washington on August 28th. And so need you all to be a part of that and to stay engaged and be engaged. So make sure you listen in tomorrow. Make sure you listen to the rally and make sure you're with him for Politics Nation. I'm going to go back to the phones. But before I do, I just want to respond to Todd's question about civil rights and the Federal Reserve and jobs and job growth. Here's the deal. If everybody is not as gainfully employed as possible, then we cannot be a thriving nation. And what we know is that so much of the racism and the sexism that we've experienced as Black Americans and people of color and other marginalized communities is due to the economics and those with economic and political power wanting to maintain that. We know this nation was founded with land taken away from indigenous Native Americans and them not being compensated for it. That's economics, and that's economic inequity. We know that people of African descent were enslaved so that they could actually build wealth for white persons. That's all about economic inequity. And the only way that you control against economic inequity, or one of the critical ways I should say you do, is by advancing civil rights. So yes, the two do go hand in hand. All right, I'm gonna go to the phones. I wanna talk with Jihad from Atlanta. Good to be with you, Jihad. What's on your mind? Are you with us? Is Jihad from Atlanta with us?
1: Yes, ma'am. I'm here.
0: Okay. Hello. Hi. How are you doing? I can hear you now. How are you doing?
1: Okay. Beautiful.
0: Good deal. Yeah.
1: Let me give us, and I might not have heard it completely, but I want to give a little pushback on freedom,
0: mm-hmm.
1: And actually the idea that freedom. You know, there's some people say we're not free, and I'm beg to differ with that position if they base it on the fact that I can't have the things other people have,
0: mm-hmm.
1: so therefore I am not free. No, I think that mm-hmm. I am free, you know what I mean?
0: Mm-hmm.
1: And because people put up an obstacle to me achieving it, that doesn't mean I'm not free. That just means that now I have to fight to achieve whatever these material things or this access that we're trying to get. And I only push back on it because I hear people say we're not free. You know what I mean? We're free, but we have problems. We have issues. You know what I mean? But as far as what I can do, I can move about. I can go where I want to go. There's no chain holding me back. I don't have to check into a white master to move from one side of Atlanta to the next. So I think that this concept of freedom really, really kind of like needs to be explained that it has nothing to do with.
0: Right.
1: Yeah, you understand what I'm trying to say? I got a little bit.
0: I understand. So, no, you are not at all confused, and I think you're making a very important point, and you're drawing a distinction. So, you know, I think maybe what we need to do is talk a little bit about types of freedom, right? So one can be emotionally free. One can be physically free. One can be mentally free, right? But in a nation that was founded with this sense of that everybody would have the right to pursue, you know, like they're and this is actually part of the Constitution and the founding fathers, that you would have the ability to be secure, that you would have a right to self-determination, that you would be able to buy property, right? What we're talking about is that those were founding principles that tied into freedom. And so I'm not necessarily talking about whether or not I have what you have, but when we live in a society where only people who have wealth and assets have a greater opportunity to essentially make sure that their children have the best educations possible or the best health care possible, or when you live in a society where what you can afford in rent determines how stable is your neighborhood and how safe is your neighborhood, and whether or not you have access to water that is not filled with pollutants, or you get to live in a community that is not a flood zone. So what we're doing is saying is that there are different types of freedom. And so, yes, you can be mentally, emotionally, you can be spiritually freed. You know, you and I may not be

0: And in many instances, we become beholden to a government, right? So, like, the government cuts taxes for the wealthy, but says to people who don't, who aren't wealthy, you have to pay a higher percentage of your income in taxes, and you have less at the day. At the end of the day, that doesn't make you economically secure. That doesn't make you free to be able to go and do what you want. So I really do appreciate the point that you're making, and I think it is spot on. But I think we're talking about a different type of freedom. Right. And all I'm saying is that this is a society that knows when they created this nation and they told Native Americans that they had to assimilate if they wanted to hold on to their property, they were trying to keep them from being truly free and having self-determination. When they told them that they had to assimilate and be like white people and own slaves, they were trying to have some stronghold on them. So you, Jihad, you are spot on. I think that, and I'm so glad that you brought this point up because, we're freedom, you don't have to be caught up in what somebody else has got. But you know what? The government shouldn't be able to tell you, you know, like, you got to live in like a deprived community where you don't have quality education because you don't have the money and they're only going to give you Section 8 and let it be in these places. That's what we're talking about.
1: If I could end with this, let me say this.
0: Mm-hmm.
1: We're taught that the America is an ideal. It's an idea. It's an experiment. So it never was a place where everything was equal. Everything was full and color. It never was that. It's an idea. So the fact that it's an idea means that I have to fight for it and I have to struggle for it and I have to make it what it's supposed to be. And that's where we got Reverend Sharpton and you and others who attempt to make them live up to what the ideal was. Not that it ever existed. You know what I mean?
0: Right. It's a goal. But we you're spot on.
1: Yeah.
0: You're spot on.
1: Yeah.
0: And you're right. But we have to appreciate some of us are being forced to work a little hard. That's all we got to think about and why that is. Now, I got to move on. I got to talk to Woody.
1: Thank you. Thank you.
0: But
1: bye-bye.
0: It's good to talk with you, sir. Have a good afternoon. Woody from Philly, WURD. You're keeping it real with Reverend Al Sharpton.
2: Yes, ma'am. I hate to get in this late, but when the customer's always first, my father always taught me that. He was a real businessman. He couldn't read, but he was such a smart person. One of the most intelligent people I've ever met in my life was my dad. Couldn't read, but he could count in his head like a machine. Make a long story short, since it's not a lot of time, I wanted to say this whole issue of freedom. Now, I'm going to cut it as short as I can. We need, Ms. Austin, a statue. Now, we got the Rocky statue here in Philadelphia. They put up the Joe Frazier statue and all of these other statues. We need a statue in every city. I'd like to start right here with Philadelphia if we can get it, but I don't know how to do the movement of a chattel slave. That would be a reminder to society, not just to white people, but to society from whence we've come. When we understand who merely built this country, then we know when you talk about Native American, that's not a Native American. They're natives before America. We got to put words in the right text because it creates a spirit. A word is a spirit. God is the word. You see? So once we understand the power of a word, then we speak the spirit into life. It's just the way things go. And these are elders that used to say this to me. So from behind the barber's chair, I didn't get the greatest education at all. But I learned from as my father would say, the peepus. I learned from the peepers behind the barber's chair. And I thank God for you being an attorney, and I'm very, very proud of you. I want you to know that, too. But we
0: got
2: to do something to get a label. And when you look at the fact that you're not an African-American, an African-American comes here freely with a good one to 12 and he can take advantage of all the privileges that others can and go to the colleges. We are the children of former chattel slaves living in America today. We must label that fact because nobody else can get in the front of that line. Nobody.
0: Yeah. Amen. I appreciate that. And
2: we
0: got to wrap it up there, but appreciate all you sharing. And thank you for calling. I want to thank everyone who called in today. I want to thank a couple that we've left out that we haven't been able to get to. I want to thank all of the listeners on behalf of Reverend Al Sharpton and all who make this show possible every Monday through Friday. Bye.

0: I'm Jennifer Jones Austin. I am signing off for Reverend Al Sharpton. He'll be back with you all and talk with you tomorrow. And until then, keep it real. Keep it real. Keep it real. He'll talk to you tomorrow.
1: My name is William Yank. I'm a 23-year-old, three-time leukemia survivor. 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
31: 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Yeah, it's an Open Phone Friday. 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Now, we kicked off the week with Pam Africa from the MOVE organization reporting on a press conference for Mumia Abu-Jamal. New York media analyst Wayne Gilman and Reggie Thomas then offered insights into the recent New York primary where Democratic Socialists scored major victories. Former FBI agent Dr. Tyrone Powers closed out that day by examining the agency's role in the spread of crack cocaine in Los Angeles. On Tuesday, Washington, D.C. World Traveling Humanitarian Sinclair Skinner updated us on his I Love Black People campaign. Then Delzino Wilson DiBario reintroduced us to his Garvey Nation program created to help black dollars circulate within our community. Scholar and author Dr. Tyrene Wright wrapped up the day with a deep research on Booker T. Washington and his relationship with Frederick Douglass, Marcus Garvey, and W.E.B. Du Bois. Wednesday's program opened with the Reverend Tanya Butler Truesdale previewing the upcoming 20th anniversary celebration of the Washington, D.C. Legendary Musicians. Reparations United's Cam Howard then recapped the recent International Reparations Summit in Ghana and the Vatican's response to reparations. The Faith Brothers then shared strategies for confronting hate. An economist, Dr. Julianne Malveau, analyzed recent Supreme Court decisions and the rising influence of the Democratic Socialists in the Democratic Party. On Thursday, Michigan activist Reverend Edward Pinckney discussed a tragic interracial affair that ended with the suspicious death of a black individual. Terrence Bailey, great-nephew of Frederick Douglass, explained why the abolitionists opposed black participation in the 4th of July celebrations. Professor James Small then added powerful in the context to that, explaining why many in the black community are opting out of this weekend's 250th anniversary events. Now, if you missed any of our programs, you can catch up anytime with our podcast on your favorite platform or your station's website. 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You can also use TuneIn or just use the tuning app, or just ask Alexa or Siri to play the show. Next week, we're bringing you powerful guests, including black politics expert Dr. James Taylor, math guru Akhil Parker, political blogger Brandon, Chairman Fred Hampton, Pan-Africanist Dr. David Horn, and civil rights icon William Akasa Ricks. So if you are in the DMV or Baltimore area, spread the word. We're live from 6 a.m. Eastern Time, Monday through Friday, and keep your radios locked in Baltimore on 1010 WLB, or if you're in the DMV, we're on 1450 WOL, where information is power. All right, family, let's get this weekend started. Grand Rising Kevin, let's get Kevin to open these classroom doors for us.
0: Grand Rising indeed, Carl Nelson. Thank God it's Friday. I want to start with that, and then I want to quote Martha Reeves. It's a heat wave. I think that that's what we can understand now about the song, if you imagine and compare. We'll talk about that later. How are you feeling, Carl?
31: I'm good. I know it's going to be hot all weekend long. The heat is on. Wasn't that a song as well, or was that just...
0: That was a song, too. Kenny Loggins. Right, the heat is on. Yeah.
31: Okay.
0: But I think they used it as a backdrop for an airplane scene or something, I think. Anyway, it's a good reference. It is. It's a good reference. We could just go on and on down the list of songs.
31: So you're talking about the weather, right?
0: Yeah, man. I strongly dislike when the weather is the headline. But, yeah, here we are. We're facing tremendous extreme. Those are the words they're using. Extreme weather forcing 4th of July events, postponements, delays, schedule adjustments. And it goes on and on. Temperatures expected today to reach 102 degrees here in the D.C. area. And then tomorrow they're expecting more of the same, 103 and a heat index of 106, as well as they expect a storm sometime tomorrow. And as you had said yesterday, I did find out that they are moving the fireworks show to 11 p.m. and Metro staying open till 3 a.m. So all of that, everybody's making all these different adjustments. The Metro Red Line, some people like to take the Red Line to get down on the mall area. It's a long walk if you do that. But they're closing. They're having different closures. So you'd have to go to National Triangle. Federal Triangle, if you're going to do that. And, okay, to some people that might be pure Greek, But that's what's going on, Carl, man.
31: And there's a big party on tomorrow, right? Is that still on? Do you know, Kevin?
0: You mean, what is it? It's either America 250 or Freedom 250? You mean that party?
31: Yeah, that party.
0: Well, rumor has it. I try not to deal in rumors completely, but I was watching something last night, and I don't have it here in front of me. So blame it to the head, not the heart, y'all. Yeah, what I've heard is that there may be a cancellation of Freedom 250 because, one, they weren't allowing coolers or water bottles or beverages or anything. You had to buy it once you're inside of the facility there. And rumor has it that the water was $20 a bottle. So by the time you get in a long line and get there, you know, you're thirsty, you're going to drink that. And if you've got kids with you, you know, you're going to need that. So, you know, it'll be a king's ransom just to quench your thirst. And when
31: so wait a minute, how much are they charging for the water?
0: $20.
31: $20?
0: Yep, $19.99 maybe. You know. Yes, sir, that's what the rumor has it. But also the rumor has it that they may be canceling that event. So you'll see that big, spacious, you know, area. It's blocked off with colorful flags and all kinds of things of that nature. But it might just be another empty facility for you know, the president. Might be another one.
31: Yeah, because the response has been tepid, if you, at least not so many people seem interested. And then with the weather issue too, that's another. And $20 for a bottle of water in that heat? Wow. Yeah, they may just cop out and just cancel it and blame it on the weather. But we'll keep an eye on that.
0: It should at least be 2 gallons, right? If you pay
31: water, should be free.
0: $20. No, those were the days, my man.
31: I guess I'm sound like a socialist, right? Free water.
0: Oh, well, I don't name names. Look, and then because of the heat, there was the young man, a 16-year-old, who was trying to swim in the Potomac River, got lost near Great Falls. And they are going to suspend the search because of the extreme heat.
31: And wow.
0: Yeah, man.
31: Why? Is the water hot? What the suspending? Come on. Does that make sense? Is it a bathtub? Is the water too hot for them to search for this person?
0: Maybe, you know, these, what is it, the first, how do they call it, the first callers? Anyway, maybe these heroes don't want to be in the heat. Maybe that's it. I'm not sure.
31: I'm just wondering what kind of person that they've given up on like that. I mean, it's water, you know.
0: And Great Falls, maybe, you know, again, anything I say is speculation. Maybe the Great Falls is no place to play around, you see, so.
31: Yeah, but they make it sounded like they were saying the water's boiling, so it's too hot. We can't search for this individual's body. I'm sure his family is concerned. But go ahead.
0: Okay.
31: I don't want to start any trouble on the radio. Right?
0: Yeah. They didn't say the water was boiling. So, but the falls do go more rapidly in heat. I do believe. Look, an Air Force officer was arrested in uniform on the steps of the Capitol yesterday after calling for impeachment of President Trump. An Air Force officer, there's certain rules, I think, that you're supposed to use when you've signed on to be a part of the, a part of the military. You don't get to do that. And travelers are adjusting to the continued heat. Again, I want to say personally, make sure you keep a lot of water with you. No other beverage. Just keep water with you. Maybe watermelon, right? That's good.
31: That's an old term. But, you know, Kevin and family, look out for the elderly as well, because, you know, when it comes to the heat, they need some special care, and the children, too, as well. So keep them hydrated and check on the neighbors, too. Because some people probably don't have air conditioning, Kevin. You know, they're used to keeping the windows open. Yeah, so if you don't have air conditioning this weekend and you're in Washington, D.C., Baltimore, New York, Philly, it's going to be tough. It's going to be rough. But go ahead, Kevin.
0: And just like in the movie Do the Right Thing, which was inspired by WOL, by the way, shameless plug. But it started with a heat wave. It started with the jock was standing there in the window talking about how bad it was going to be because the heat causes reactions from people. And we're seeing that right now. We're seeing people are a little edgy. So you might want to de-escalate when something's going on. For example, a Florida woman fatally shot a man during a Walmart parking spot fight. I'm going to say that again. A Florida woman who's unnamed until I look further into the article. She fatally shot a man during Walmart's parking spot fight. And you know how
31: I saw that story, Kevin, and you're right. The summer's just started. It's
0: going to
31: be a long, hot summer. And somehow tensions rise when the weather gets hot. But I saw that story where the woman was pointing, I guess the guy was hassling her, arguing over a parking spot at Walmart.
0: That's what the news says.
31: The guy came encounter, and she pulled out a pistol and telling her back off, and he kept coming towards her. So she shot him. So Florida has this stand your ground law, and we all recall that from Trayvon Martin. But Trayvon was retreating when George Zimmerman shot him. This man was advancing. This big white dude was advancing to the sister, and she shot him. And so when the cops came, they cuffed her. But then they sent her home and says they're still investigating. So we'll keep an eye on that one and see how that turns out.
0: Oh, I see. It wasn't fatal. The woman has.
31: Oh yeah, it's fatal. They took him to. He died at the hospital, though. He didn't die on the spot.
0: Oh, I see. It says the woman who has not been identified told investigators that the shooting was in self-defense. The Broward Sheriff's Office homicide detectives say that the completion of their investigation, the case will be presented to Broward County State Attorney's Office to determine if criminal charges will or should be filed, And finally, Nationals, again, I'm talking about reaction to the heat. Nationals' Cade Cavalli says he feels terrible for yelling at Wilson Contreras to, I quote, sit down, boy. He apparently was pitching to this gentleman, and when he struck him out, then he shouted at the top of his lungs, sit down, boy, and Contreras, if I say that correctly, didn't like that at all. A huge fight broke out. And now the pitcher of the Nationals is apologizing, saying that he doesn't want the children to see that and as the way it came out. He said, I'm extremely torn up about the way that things were perceived. And obviously there was no ill intention behind that. And he says, it hurts my heart knowing that if there's a 13-year-old black kid in the city that sees that and looked up to me, now he won't look up to me because of that, and that hurts my heart, he says.
31: So, but he called him a boy, right? That's what
0: he said. So he said, sit down, boy. Yeah.
31: Sit down, boy, yeah.
0: Right. Mm-hmm. Yeah.
31: So he should have just sat down? Is that what it is? Or should have reacted differently or ignored it?
0: Well, he was struck out, you see now.
31: So he was upset about that.
0: No, he struck him out. See, it depends on how you see sports, Carl.
31: Right.
0: This is one of the reasons I don't play it anymore. Well, of course, never my age. But I'm saying that in sports, there's this adrenaline. There's this excitement. And when you're throwing a ball at 90, 100 miles an hour, and you strike out a guy who's known for hitting home runs, right? And then you respond with, now, sit down, boy, right? Amongst friends. As a matter of fact, Cavalli talks about, he was growing up and that's how they play. But see, when you're playing interracially, you've got to take into account what the words mean. And that's what someone said here in the article. Toboni and the manager, Blake Butera, spoke to Cavalli and said his words... He says his words weren't to demean someone in some racial way, to protect the player. But the hitter who was his name again? Contreras. I hope I'm saying it right.
31: Contreras, and,
0: yeah, he said he has no comment. He's not going to make a comment about it, why he went to, you know, punch the guy in the face. If he doesn't know, now you know.
31: Now you know.
0: And look, we got to take promotion into consideration. Sorry to take up so much time, Carl, but I appreciate it. It's always a pleasure.
31: All right. Thanks, Kevin. 17 after the top of our family. It's an open phone Friday. Thanks for that story. Call me a boy. Hey, we got to take a short break. When we come back, we're going to take your phone calls. Our telephone number is 800-450-7876. Your phone calls are next.

0: My name is William Yank. I'm a 23-year-old, three-time leukemia survivor. 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
20: The Grand Rising, Hotep, about Ghani, and to all, free the land, and most importantly, free the African mind. I want to thank you and the station for having, the usual heavy hitters and some new faces and new voices that brought to us some information that we needed to hear and perspectives that forced us or would enlighten us, motivate us to think. You know, we're coming upon another 4th of July or 4th of July. Celebration. And in this country's history, when it had major anniversary celebrations of the founding of this country, there were events that made you think if you took the time to, or you were able to, about the karma, about the history of this country. The so-called founding fathers, or as the great Alton Maddox, may he rest in power, used to always say the fleeing felons, they were influenced by Greek and Roman culture, society, and history. And ancient Greece and ancient Rome were slave-holding societies. And that doesn't get discussed in the classrooms, whether the university or the elementary school, that Rome and Greece were slave-holding. And the so-called founding fathers, or fleeing felons, were inspired by these societies. And now we come to 1776, and there was a lot of things going on, of course, besides the so-called Declaration of Independence. But when you look at it, it also tells you that karma is an effect. For example, in February 1776, an author by the name of Edward Gibbon published his first 6-volume of his work titled The History of the Decline and Fall of the Roman Empire. The History of the Decline and Fall of the Roman Empire. Being felons read that book with their lessons in that, especially as we see today, that this society has been built on foundations and precedents that will lead to its downfall. Then also in May 1st, 1776, out of the area of Germany called Bavaria, the Illuminati was founded by Adam Weishaupt. Now, contrary to, you know, the internet urban legends, the Illuminati is an actual organization that was founded. And the founding fathers, or the fleeing felons, were aware of it. And the Illuminati really speaks to things which are, quote-unquote, anti-democratic. When you think about it, whatever democracy may mean to people, it was speaking about an elite group of people controlling the events and the lives of people. Now, also in 1776 was the birth of Gabriel Prosser. Gabriel Prosser, just for the classroom, just for notes taken, for those who need to be reminded, Gabriel Prosser led a rebellion against the slaveholding class, against the fleeing felons who were inspired by the ancient Greece and Roman slaveholding societies. Gabriel Prosser was inspired by the Haitian Revolution, and he organized to overthrow the slave society that was in his area in Virginia. This also set the tone for what we're dealing with today, because two Africans who betrayed our movement, our rebellion in that time, were granted freedom when they told the master or the masters that Gabriel Prosser and his group were organizing to overthrow them. So on this day, coming up when we looking at the July 4th celebration, I think some of us or all of us should take the time to think about the karma. 50 years after this country was founded, two presidents died on the same day, Thomas Jefferson and John Adams. They died the same day, hours after each other. And remember, this society was built on principles that dealt with slavery. Well, slavery was called the 3/5 compromise. That's 3 out of 5 Africans were considered to be, quote-unquote, humans, or not humans, but used for population purposes to equate to one white person. 3 out of 5. Well, this country had 3 out of its first 5 presidents die on July 4th. Thomas Jefferson and John Adams died on the same day. Then the third person to die, who was a president on July 4th in a different year, was James Monroe, who brought to us the Monroe Doctrine. 3 out of 5, karma. When you think about John Adams, just a side note, he was the first or one of the first presidents to have pets in the White House. You know what his name of his dog was, Brother Kwesi? The name of his dog?
19: No, I have no idea.
20: Say it again?
19: No, I have no idea. What was the name of his dog?
20: Satan. The name of his dog was Satan. He named his dog Satan. One of the first presidents to have pets. And the dog that he, one of his dogs that he had several. The first dog was named Satan. That's just something to think about as a side note. So in addition to that, we get another sign of karma. On the 100th year anniversary of this country's founding, we had a disputed election. Does that sound familiar? Of Hayes versus Tilden, Rutherford B. Hayes versus Samuel J. Tilden. And that was known as the so-called compromised, Ruth Haynes Tilden compromised. Tilden was a politician from New York. Does that sound familiar? And Haynes was a politician from Ohio. So every time we come across a major celebration, the 50-year celebration, two presidents, former presidents died on the same day. The 100th-year celebration of this country, we had a disputed election within the same year, Haynes versus Tilden. And that led to the what we call Reconstruction and Jim Crow, et cetera, et cetera. Now, for the misleaders of our community, those who operate on low vibration, they're going to look at it as a party thing, Democrats versus Republicans. But you cannot have the Haynes-Tilden compromise if both parties did not agree to it. So I hope that, you know, quells that little distraction statement that people like to make versus, you know, the Republicans versus the Democrats. They both were involved, but they both agreed to the terms that led to the so-called Reconstruction. And then also, too, when we came to the 200th celebration, Gerald Ford was president. How did Gerald Ford become president? He became president after the resignation of Nixon, supposedly due to Watergate. Some people dispute that Watergate wasn't the only issue. It was just a smokescreen. There were some other things at work. But nevertheless, just for argument's sake, Nixon had to resign due to exposure of his deeds and the cover of Watergate. And Gerald Ford became president. During this time that he was president, the 200th anniversary. So the 50th, two presidents born on July, died on July 4th, excuse me. Two presidents died on July 4th. On the 100th, the same, within the same year, 1876, we have a disputed election that reversed and eliminated the gains that we made as a people during the Civil War era. And then the 200th, we had a president who was in office due to the resignation of his predecessor. Now we're here at the 250th anniversary, and we have Donald Trump. Timing is everything, but the timing also reveals karma when you look at it. My last thing about July 4th is that when Marcus Garvey, who had the largest and the most successful people, black mass movement led by black people, he was convicted, and he had his sentence commuted by the president, the 30th president, by the name of Calvin Coolidge. Calvin Coolidge was born on July 4th, 1872, the only president to be born on July 4th. How is it? What are we being told by the sequence of time? And why would we, when we have our most successful movement, the president who would be in office and would preside over the conviction and the commuting of the sentence of Marcus Garvey would be born on July 4th. I think time is trying to tell us what some of us cannot understand just by living life as a black person, that this country has always been in opposition to the rise of the black man, black woman, black nation as a whole. All right, then, my brother. Have a good one.
19: All right. Thank you, Brother Baird, too. He talks about commutations. Donald Trump is this, well, I guess this rumor is going to commute 250 convicted folks between now and tomorrow. We'll see if that happens, though. 800-450-7876 or 28 away from the top of the hour. Norman's next. He's online, too. He's in Toronto. Grand Rising, Norman, your thoughts on this Upper Phone Friday.
15: Grand Rising to you and Kevin. Yesterday, July the 2nd, was the 101st birthday of the first Prime Minister of the Democratic Republic of the Congo, Patrice Emery Lumumba. And Patrice Emery Lumumba, Malcolm X described Patrice Lumumba as, quote, the greatest black man who ever walked the African continent, end of quote. And Patrice Lumumba was assassinated on January 17th, 1961. He was assassinated along with Joseph Okito, who was the second vice president of the Senate and Maurice Mpolo. Let me get my notes here. Yeah, Maurice Mpolo, who was the youngest. Maurice Mpolo was the minister of youth and sports. Youth and sports, and they were assassinated, like I say, on January 17th. And at that time, I was going to John C. Fremont High School, and there was a young man, I won't call his name, but he was a very popular brother. He was part of Bunchy Carter's street organization, the Slawsons, the Renegade Slawsons. And he was a well-dressed brother. He had his own car at that particular time. He had some of the prettiest, most beautiful sisters there. Like I say, he was well-dressed. He was known, you know, as a warrior. But I remember I had my first or second day of going to high school, and he was making fun of the fact that they killed Cathy Boo Boo. He was making fun of Cathy Voo Voo was part of the people that had was on the west side. Cathy Voo Voo was a real rich. Well, he was a corrupt, very corrupt guy, and he ended up dying in Algeria. He died in prison in Algeria, but he was making fun of the African names. And as a result of that, I went to the Temple 27 at that particular time. The next, they killed Lumumba, I guess, on maybe a Thursday or Friday, and there was a young man who asked me if I wanted to hear the teachings of the Most Honorable Elijah Muhammad. You know, my response was, Elijah who? And, you know, he took me to the mosque. I was 14. And, you know, that was like my boot camp. I just wanted to throw that out there to remember Patrice Emery Lumumba, Maurice Mpolo, and Joseph Okito, who, you know, lost their lives on January 17th, 1961. And ironically, Al Prentice Bunchy Carter and John Huggins were assassinated on January 17th, 1969 at Campbell Hall at UCLA. I know you remember that.
19: Oh, yeah. I keep getting reminded about that quite a bit, too, whenever we have Dr. Karenga on the air. But go ahead. We're kind of on a break. So I'll tell you what. I'll let you finish your thought on the other side, though. It's 24 minutes away from the top of the hour, family. It's an open phone Friday. It's where we give you a chance to free your mind. All that means is just to think for yourself. You can reach us at 800-450-7876, and we'll take your phone calls after we check the news, traffic, and weather. That's next.

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0: And Grand Rising family, thanks for starting your weekend with us. First weekend of July 2026. It's an Open Phone Friday. That's the name of the program. This is where we give you a chance to free your mind. All that means is think for yourself. You know, leave the talking points behind. We want to hear what you, your thoughts. If we talk about something that you're doing that can benefit everyone in the community, or just, you know, just talk about some of the guests we had on this week or previous weeks if you didn't get a chance to call in. Telephone number is 800-450-7876. Before we go back to Norman in Toronto, let me just remind you, coming up next week, some of our guests include Pan-Africanist Dr. David Horn, a black politics expert Dr. James Taylor, civil rights icon Brother Willie Mukasa Ricks, Chairman Fred Hampton, and also a math guru, Akil Parker, will join us. So if you're in Baltimore, keep that radio locked and tight on 1010 WOLB. If you're in the DMV, though, we're on 1450 WOL. And before we got to, Norman mentioned that he was at Temple 27 in Los Angeles, you know, the Nation of Islam's headquarters in that city. And just want to remind you, we'd be remiss to not mention that today is the funeral service, or the janazah, as they say, for Muslims, for Khadija Farrakhan, Minister Farrakhan's wife. The funeral is this morning, 11 o'clock Chicago time, or janazah, as they call it, in the Nation of Islam, or for the Muslims, instead of a funeral, they call it janazah. I hope I'm pronouncing that correctly as well. But anyway, we'd be remiss if we did not mention that. So I just want to get that out there. So, Norman, I'm going to let you finish your thought.
1: Oh, Minister Farrakhan's wife, Minister Khadija Farrakhan, yeah. And Minister Louis Farrakhan, I think they have been together since 1953. That was a serious, they had a serious relationship. It was very
0: right,
1: serious.
0: They met in college.
1: Yeah, I think it was North Carolina, somewhere in North Carolina, right? Yeah.
0: I think it was, Winston-Salem, I think. I know my Nation of Islam brothers and sisters could correct us if we're wrong, but I think it was Winston-Salem.
1: Farrakhan was an extraordinary guy because a lot of people don't realize it, but Farrakhan was a track star. I think that's how he got a scholarship. You know, besides being a great musician and a great great singer, he was a sprinter, you know, and I don't know what Farrakhan's father, Jamaican, I think his mother is either from St. Kitts and Nevis. I think she's from Nevis, yeah, because he's, Cecily Tyson. He and Cecily Tyson are first cousins, but, Minister Farrakhan, I'm sorry, I cut you off.
0: No, I just said I did not know that. Thanks for sharing that. I didn't know they were first cousins.
1: Yeah, first cousins, Nevis, St. Kitts, Nevis, you know, Nevis is St. Kitts, and then Nevis is a smaller island right off of St. Kitts. Yeah, but they are. They're definitely first cousins. And
0: yeah, that's where Randall Robinson retired to. Randall Robinson, he wrote the book The Debt, you know, Max Robinson's brother. He retired to St. Kitts.
1: Trans Africa. He was first or one of the first leaders of Trans Africa. Right. He was a character. I remember meeting him and interviewing him, you know, quite a few times. But I guess following his older brother Max. Max was. I guess you'd probably have some Max Robinson stories. He was they couldn't contain that brother, could they?
0: That's right. for those of the young'uns in the crowd, what Norman's talking about, Max Robinson was, I think he was the first black anchor national for ABC, and they had three TV anchors, news anchors, and he was black, and you're right, he demanded independence. They couldn't control him, but he wasn't doing something out of the way. But he stood within the journalistic boundaries. But he also knew how to write the stories that wouldn't make us look bad. That, you know, he would edit the stories that the editors had given. You know.

0: lot of news anchors, they just read verbatim what's on the teleprompter. I met quite a few who are socially conscious brothers who anchor the news, and they'll edit that stuff before they read it. And Max Robinson was one of those. But yeah, go ahead, Norman.
1: And yeah, I remember, you know, when I went to the mosque for the first time, a minister, Allah Akbar Muhammad, a.k.a. John Shabazz, he was the minister. I was 14, and when the Nation of Islam, when the Honorable Elijah Muhammad joined the ancestors, I think Minister Farrakhan was Allah Akbar Muhammad had got into some difficulties, and I think he was in Atlanta, Georgia. And I think one of the first people that Minister Farrakhan recruited was Allah Akbar Muhammad, and I think he was maybe second or third in command of the nation of the, you know, the second rec- I guess they call it the second recreation, but he was born I think in Arkansas, but he grew up in like Gerald Horn, he's a St. Louis guy, and he was one of the sharpest. He was one of the sharpest guys I've ever heard. I mean, he could talk about sports, music, politics. Allah Akbar Muhammad, he was a genius. I remember he used to give these sermons like it's the same old song, and he would take that four top song, and that would be his sermon for the day. You do me wrong, still I'm crazy about you. And He also did a sermon one time. I heard him did a sermon called "Ain't That Peculiar." You know, you do me wrong, but still I'm crazy about you. Or he was something else. He was quite a character, and sounded just like Malcolm. He and Malcolm started the Muhammad Speaks newspaper at the Herald Dispatch. It was a I'm having a senior moment, but there was a black woman that had the Herald Dispatch. She was a Republican, and that's where they used to lay out the first.
0: This was in Chicago or L.A.?
1: L.A. L.A.
0: Oh, I didn't know. Yeah,
1: the Herald Dispatch. I remember she was a thin sort of. She sort of looked like a darker version of Shirley Chisholm, but she was a Republican, but she was really big on reparations. That's where Malcolm and Allah Akbar Muhammad, they learned how to put the paper together because Mr. Muhammad had a column. Well, he had a column in the, you know, Pittsburgh Courier, the Washington. What's the name of the newspaper in Washington? The Baltimore Afro-American and all those papers?
0: Right, Afro.
1: Yeah, yeah. He had columns before they had the newspaper. Mr. Muhammad had columns in a lot of the black press. So
0: well,
1: thank you,
0: way
1: sir.
0: To get the word out. All right, thank you, Norman. Learn something every day. All right. Thanks, Norman. Thanks for sharing your thoughts with us this morning from Toronto, Canada. Nine away from the top there. Let's keep rolling, though, on this Open Phone Friday. Bill's in Baltimore. He's on line three. Grand Rising, Bill, your thoughts on this Open Phone Friday.
2: Yes, sir. First and foremost, let me just say thank you for this opportunity. And let me give my condolences to Minister Farrakhan and the Nation of Islam for the passing of his wife. But, you know, first, I would just like to remind brothers here that tomorrow we will be having our monthly breakfast at the Pikes Theater from 10 to 12. And all black men and boys are invited. It's always free. Again, it's going to be at the Pikes Theater. It's from 10 to 12. And Brother Nelson, you know, I know like every week I call in and I talk about this unity day, but I talk about it because it's important that we try to get people on board in other cities and in other states to become a part of this, because we're trying to create a national day of unity coming March 8th, 2027. And, you know, that's one of, you know, I always try to explain to people that we're not asking people to believe in a certain philosophy or to follow a certain indoctrination or to join an organization. We're just simply saying wherever you're at and whatever you believe in, do some programs and talk about unity, because I think that the more we talk about unity, it's going to bring us closer to being able to actually unify ourselves as a race of people, so that we can have some power and we can have some leverage to fight a system that's constantly attacking us. And some of us, unfortunately, may not know that we've been attacked, but we are being the regular attack. So, you know, from my personal observation, I just don't really see no other way for us unless we unify, where we could help protect one another and help to make sure if certain things come down, then, you know, some of us who got food can help other people to eat or whatever it takes. So, you know, unity is just a real big thing all together around, right? So, you know, we're trying to create this national day, and we're asking people to, you know, go to the webpage, blackunityday.com, where they can get more information. You know, but again, Mr. Nelson, as I was saying, I just think that it's so important because, you know, we fight over so many tribal things that, you know, some of the things that we don't even stand is holding us back is holding us back, because we believe that if we don't believe this here way, then we can't unify with you on this. And that's why we say, so, you know, irregardless on what you believe, then organize and unify people around where you think they are, because we are not on the same level, right? And we don't all necessarily see things the same way. But if we start to organize, if we start to unify, then it gives us an opportunity to eventually say, okay, y'all, let's go in and join these people over here, and let's get under this tent, and let's have some discussion about unity. Because I keep saying, the more we practice, the better we're going to get. You know, I mean, we want to practice football because we want to be good. So why don't we practice unity? Don't we want to be good in terms of trying to get to unity? You know, but so you, that's, you know, why,
0: Bill, let me jump in here for a second, Bill. Let me jump in. That should be like second nature. You know what I'm saying? For unity, for us to be together, you know, white folks, that's what Neely Fuller taught us. They stay on code. Staying on code should be just automatic. It should be a reflex action as far as unity is concerned. You know, hating on each other. They depend on that. They depend on that. That's why they say black unity is the white supremacist Achilles heel, you know, because they know, as long as we keep fighting and arguing with each other, they're winning. They don't have to do anything because we're taking our mind and our purpose off them. We're even now just discussing it, when we should always keep, this is what Dr. Wilson, keep your focus on the oppressor instead of on your brother. Keep your focus on the oppressor. But go ahead, because I love what you guys are doing.
2: No, absolutely. You're 100% correct. And that's why we have a monthly unity discussion. Our next one is going to be July 23rd. But let me just give you an example of what I'm talking about, Carl. It's people here in Baltimore that I really, really respect. I have put a post up on my Facebook page.
0: I tell you what, hold that thought right there, Bill. I'm looking at the clock here. We got to check the traffic and weather on different seasons. I want to hear about the post up and what you did on Facebook, but we got to step aside and get caught up with the latest traffic and weather in our different cities. It's 4 minutes away from the top of our family. It's an open phone Friday. Free your mind and reach out to us. 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

0: And Grand Rising family, thanks for starting your weekend with us. It's an Open Phone Friday. This is what we get down each and every Friday. We give you a chance to free your mind, and all you have to do is reach out to us at 800-450-7876. 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So, again, free your mind and reach out to us. Our telephone number is toll-free. It's also worldwide. It's 800-450-7876. Before we go back to Sister Ayo Handy, getting notes and calls and texts from some of our listeners, and Brother Greg is going out to he's going to Egypt with the Kwesis, Ashra Kwesi and Mama Kwesi. So and also Brother Tony Brown is taking a group to Egypt to El Kemet next week. So all you guys who are traveling, please be safe over there in Egypt and let us know what it's like. Because, you know, going to Egypt is not like going to Ghana or going to Paris or London or Kenya. It's a learning experience. It's mind-changing, especially for the first time. People are going there for the first time. This has been mind-changing for you. So when you come back, please file a report. Let us know what happened. Anyway, let's go back to Sister Ayo Handy. Sister Ayo Handy, I'll let you finish your thought.
1: Okay, then. So I give thanks and praise again this July the 5th, Martyrs Day, an event that will be part of a national initiative to celebrate those who fought and died and sacrificed for our freedoms. We'll be commemorating from 5:30 p.m. to 8 p.m. at Bus Boys and Poets, 5331 Baltimore Avenue, Hyattsville, Maryland, 20781. This is a free event. We want you to come out and appreciate the music of Brother Nkosi and poetry by Reuben Robinson, our esteemed historian, C.R. Gibbs, who will give a very enlightened perspective of the number of African people who were part of the 1776 uprising. We talk about Nat Turner. He is one of those martyrs that we should be lifting up, but he was one of only a few that died for our freedom. And I am blessed. I will be there offering what I like to say is a breath release. Part of why we have so much cultural disunity is that as oppressed people, we held our breath so much out of fear, out of trauma. And when you hold your breath out of fear and trauma, your brain does not think as well. You create all kinds of imbalances in your body, in your actual cellular memory, and we affect our DNA, and we still have intergenerational disruptions of ill health because of the trauma of our earliest enslavement days and our earliest days of so-called founding this nation. And so we will be offering on Martyrs Day a chance to release some of that pain, release some of that stress, and we will be doing it with this breath session, as well as the beautiful music, the poetry, and the history. We want you people to spend your money where it counts this July, this 4th of July, holy day, holiday that we are not holding as a holy day any longer. It's a day of confusion for our people. We need to set the record straight, spend our money where it counts, come to events like this that will lift you up and give you the truth, and it will help to really do as your show says. It will help to free your mind so that your butt will follow, your behind will follow, and we will begin to really liberate our people. For more information, you want to call us at 202-963-9803. That's Sister Jennifer Martin, who is hosting the local Martyrs Day event. Or you can call me at 202-667-2577, 202-667-2577. It is time that our people shake off the confusion that continues to linger in our community have cultural unity, and the only way to do it is that we have to wake up. And if we have to wake up by coming to events as this so that we can really get an understanding of the lives that have been fed to us, please, please bring your children, bring your family, come out to such an event, because it is time that we have to grow and we have to change.
0: All right. Thank you, Sister Ayo Handy. Thank you for sharing your thoughts with us, and hopefully it turns out very well for you.
1: Yes, thank you so much, Brother Carl Nelson. You know we love you. The sister was talking about principles. Black Love Day, of which I am the founder of, is a time for principled behavior. And you are such a shining example of principled behavior. But we all need to walk your walk and talk your talk. We need to stand up for something, because if not, we are falling for anything. And this 4th of July is a big one of the lies that this government and this country that we're falling for. We can change it around. We have to stand on principle, and the principle is that we are not equal. We are still struggling, and there is no real democracy in this country. I thank you so much for the opportunity to share. Peace and blessing.
0: All right, thank you. Sister Ayo Handy, and thanks for the kind words. 8 after the top of the hour. It's an open phone Friday. Free your mind and reach out to us. Let's go to District Heights in Maryland. Anthony's waiting for us. He's on line 5. Grand Rising, Anthony, your thoughts on this open phone Friday.
2: How are you this morning, Carl? How are
0: I'm
2: you this morning,
0: learning.
2: Carl?
0: Yes, I'm still learning, brother.
2: Okay, and I'm learning too. I just want to praise the groups and people that you had on this morning. I really learned something, that there's some groups out here that's really need some praise, because they're doing it. They're talking the talk and walking the walk. Dr. Wilson, I didn't know anything about Dr. Wilson, nor Fuller or Miss Tamiko, do they have organizations, Paul, or they're writers and speakers?
0: Tamiko is from Baltimore. She's a student of Dr. Wilson and a student of Neely Fuller and Patricia Newton. But those three have just Google their names and you'll get all the information you can. And if you want to do a little bit further, go back and do Dr. Clark and Dr. Ben. That's all you got to put in there. Those names, your mind will be blown by what you'll learn and what you understand and what you hear. But go ahead.
2: Okay. Well, that's why I call them, just to give those folks praise and, you know, thank them for organizing and coming together. And we with People's Convention and Justice and Equality, we still organizing and coming together. And we would like to get with those folks to see how we can work together. But happy Friday to all your listeners. I wish everybody have a good holiday.
0: All right. Thank you, Anthony. 10 after the top. Let's keep rolling. Ricky's on line 6. Ricky's in Myrtle Beach. Grand Rising. Ricky, your thoughts on this open phone Friday? We lost Ricky? All right, Kevin, let's go to Buffalo. Bob's in Buffalo. He's on line 1. Grand Rising, Bob, your thoughts?
3: Yes, sir. Blessed love, family. Thank you very much, sir, for captaining the ship. You lead us on some very interesting journeys. I thank all the people who participate and all the listeners. It's a lesson. It's a blessing. I just want to say working together works. And I think that we need to, in our own communities, support those organizations, individuals, and institutions that moving in the right direction, our churches, our fraternities, our sororities, the brothers and sisters who are moving in the right direction. We need to donate, participate, invest, and join, so that if they get off course, we're in a position to correct their course. And I just want to repeat, working together works. Our enemy knows it. That's why he tries to keep us separated. So remember, working together works. Ashe, ashe, ashe.
0: Before you go, Bob, what do you say to the folks who were involved in the disunity? We'll just call it like that. We know who they are. We know what groups they represent. How do you deal with them? You know, Sister Tamiko, take them out. But what are your thoughts?
3: Don't want to see, and then so deaf is those who don't want to hear. you can draw them close. Try to see if they can wake up. If they can't wake up, you can't spend time, waste your time on them. Move on, move forward, and try to identify them as people who are not working for the benefit of themselves or their community. You can't spend time trying to wake up the dead. If they don't want to hear it, you can't force them to hear it. If they don't want to see it, you can't force them to see it. You can show it to them, but they have to make their own choice. We all have to make our own individual choice. Like the sister says, and like the ancestors have said, know thyself. And we all have personal responsibility. We all need to make that executive decision. We're in that executive position. We just have to do it. And if you can't do it, God bless you. You know, and keep on moving.
0: So that's you just tell them God bless and keep stepping, right?
3: Yes, sir. God bless you. And, you know, I wish you well. Oh, fairly well, my brother, fairly well.
0: Yeah, you know, before I let you, before you run, though, Dr. Renoko Rashidi said the same thing in his waning days. He was saying that, you know, he says he was just tired of trying to convince black people what to do, how to think. You know, if some of them just don't want to learn, some of them, you know. So he says, "Hey, I'm through with that. I'll just the ones who want to learn, they will come, and we'll just deal with them." So he just says, "We need a critical mass to make this movement, to make the change, and those who are behind, they'll jump on board after they figure it out." What say you?
3: Yes, sir. And we have to support those who are moving in the right direction, like I say, and get in a position so if they get off course, you can do the course correction. Help them guide them to the course correction.
0: All right. Thanks, Bob. 12 after the top of our family. Let's go to Malibu. Christian's there. He's online, too. Grand Rising Christian, your thoughts on this Open Phone Friday.
4: Hey, Grand Rising. I want to talk about two things. But one was really pressing with Reverend Pickney in Michigan when he was talking about the 24-year-old black male who was told by his girlfriend's father, who happens to be European, that he wasn't welcome to come around anymore. And if he did, they would kill him. So let's look at that. Now, I didn't hear the age of the woman. Do you happen to know the age of the woman? Was she of age or consent? Was she an adult, or do you know? The woman that was supposed to be with the 24-year-old black male. Just say
0: what
4: she was an adult.
0: Right.
4: The woman on the Reverend Pickney.
0: Reverend Pickney, yeah. The interracial couple.
4: So was the woman an adult? Was she
0: Yeah. They were both adults.
4: Okay. So what happens is, if the father approached the man, 24, I don't want you seeing my daughter, then what the brother was supposed to do is tell her that I'm not welcome over here, and if you want to see me, you got to come over to where I live. That's what I would have done. Okay? Now, if she's not willing to come see you, then you just let her go. But you don't continue to see her on her grounds with that kind of pressure. That's what I'm thinking.
0: Especially late at night, wow. Christian. That was late at night with, you know, like it was, I don't know if it was a booty call at 10 o'clock at night. And you know that her dad already told you how he feels about you. And then you still continue with the relationship. I understand what you're saying.
4: Right. So that's what I'm saying. Okay. You know, all money ain't good money. And, you know, it played itself out. Now, she wanted to come over and stay with you, moving with you. There's nothing he can say about that. But that's what happened. So the other thing was Tomiko, which is great because I'm sure she had the same views I did. I've been talking about this for years. There are people in there, like a representative is supposed to go with the people. They're representing the people. You got certain people in the party who do what they want to do. And if you don't do what they say, they don't care about you. And I'm calling them out. You can go with Jim Clyburn. He's not for reparation. And he's not for qualified immunity when the police shoot you in the back and all that kind of stuff. He's not with us. So he has to go, okay? Maxine Waters, for the last 7 years, she's went over to the Hispanic side. There's no more black in her. That's what happens. Sometimes people just change, and you have to change with them. Like the seasons change. You have to move forward. That's what Tomica was saying. Yeah, and those people.
0: Yeah, let me ask you this, though. Interesting. We'll take the break. I'll let you respond because we come up on a break. Do you think the Democratic Socialists, because they're, you know, some of them have vowed, they're going after especially the mainstream Democrats, and they're threatening to take them out. Do you think a Clyburn or a Waters should be concerned, even a Hakeem Jeffries? I'll let you respond when we get back. 16 at the top of our family. We've got to take a quick break here. You want to join us? It's an open phone Friday. Free your mind and reach out to us at 800-450-7876. And we'll take your phone calls next.

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1: Recently, I heard a sermon about the need to excavate before you're able to elevate. The sermon encouraged us to dig deep, to remove bad habits, counterproductive decisions, destructive desires, and even a few dead memories, which will frequently haunt our decision-making powers. We were reminded that sustained elevation is dependent upon an unshakable foundation. If we are unsure about our elevation, more likely than not, it's because we are building upon an unstable foundation. And instead of shoring up our foundation through excavation, we just continue to build on insecure ground. So I want to leave you with this one thought today. It is not possible to elevate to your highest potential until you have first excavated an unreliable foundation.
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12: This show has been previously recorded. 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
13: Lunches, people don't want that. You know, you're a parent. You're supposed to have food, clothing, and shelter. That's your job. You're giving too much away, and then you have too many people here who are getting the benefits. California is bankrupt. And so that's the problem. They're spending too much money on nonsense. And so what's going to happen is, I'm guaranteeing that Governor Newsom, at some point in the next 2 years, he's going to be sentenced as guilty for fraud. Gavin Newsom. But you guys think about the possibilities. Maybe the next person behind me can go forward with this. You guys have a nice weekend. Thank you.
14: Hey, Christian, before you go, you still there?
13: Yeah.
14: I got to ask you about the Lakers. You're in L.A. That's an earthquake in the NBA. LeBron leaving the Lakers. Is that a big deal out there?
13: It's a big deal. Now, here's the deal. They brought this guy in. If you see his name, he's on the tip of my tongue. He was supposed to be better than LeBron, and he's a good perimeter shooter. But the problem is that he's never in shape. You know, he likes to party and drink, so he never gets in shape. So then they started giving him medication to lose weight. He lost the weight, but he didn't work out. So when he's running down the court, you know, he pulls a hamstring, he tightens up because it's not natural weight loss. He's not working out. He's just taking the medicine to lose the weight. So he's out a lot. So what it is, they brought this guy in to take over, but he's not durable. And so when he's out, LeBron was still carrying the team. So LeBron is the better player, even though he's 40, now he's 41. He's the better player because he's more durable. He plays all the time. And plus, LeBron plays defense. When he wants to lock you down, he can do that. This guy, he has a nice perimeter shot, but he plays no defense. And the other guy named Reeves, he's an offensive player. So they have nobody with defense. Yeah.
14: Right.
13: Yeah,
14: well, I'll ask you this, because you know back in the you were in L.A. when the Showtime Lakers, and now they're saying this is the Snowtime Lakers. I'm just alluding to the fact that most of the players on the Lakers squad now are white. All the hardcore Laker fans, I know a lot of them, they have an issue with that. The Lakers look like the Celtics.
13: Well, here's the deal. Jeannie Buss got hooked up with this comedian, Jay Moore, about the last 4 or 5 years. So she's been sidetracked. You know, she's still running the business. But, you know, she's tired. You know, she wants to go on with her life with this new guy. She's married. And then the Dodgers have come in. And the Dodgers, they're looking at their brand now. They've been owning the Lakers for 2 years, the L.A. Dodgers. So they might want to sweeten it up, as they say, you know, the team. And that's what you're seeing now. So let's see what happens. But they're not, L.A. is not going to take too many losing seasons. They're going to have a losing season next year because they don't have enough players. Their salary cap is too high. So this could be changed with them. But then, you know, you look at LeBron James, he can go to any team in the league and he can be in the starting five at 41. Yeah. He's just that good.
14: Yeah, they're talking about him going to Philly or Golden State. But let me ask you this, though. The makeup of the Lakers team, because I guess most people I know, hardcore Laker fans, are all black, and they're really upset because they don't think this team represents L.A. because they're all white. So they're the Minneapolis Lakers. Your thoughts on that? Does it matter if the dudes can play ball? Is it okay if they're all got Larry Bird potential, or is that an issue for you?
13: Well, the last cat, I've been following this year, but the last cat who could play is the number one pick of Dallas. That guy, number one pick. He's legitimate, just like this girl, Caitlin Clark. She can play. So if you can play, the fans will support you because you can play. But a lot of these guys, you know, they have maybe three-fifths of the dimensions you need to play at the pro level. You know, like Reeves, he can shoot, but he can't play defense. You know, and then if he has an off night, then he's zero. So what it is, they're not putting out players like Barkley, you know, who can play both ends of the floor. Those kind of guys, because they went to this European model, and the European model is more offense. You don't get a whole lot of defensive guys coming out of the European leagues. So the style of play has changed, and that's what we need to get back to, and that's what the Lakers need to get back to. And
14: before I let you go, since you mentioned, yeah, Christian, I got to ask you this: Caitlin Clark, since you mentioned her name, is she being abused in the league? Because they're saying that the sisters are jealous of her because of her ability to play basketball. That's why they're beating up on her, and the refs are not supporting her. How you see it?
13: It's true. I've seen some of the games. I saw the highlights with this girl was sitting on her neck. They'd be kneeing her, throwing forearms, you know. And as far as I know, she doesn't have a racist bone in her body, you know. And think about it is she can play. I'll give you an example. 2 years ago, they were talking about putting her on the Olympic team. And the coach from South Carolina didn't select her, okay? And yet she was better than three of the girls on the U.S. Olympic team. Matter of fact, she was like the rookie of the year that next season, Caitlin Clark. So what it is, people are just jealous. It's just in all walks of life, even in the Bible, you know, jealousy, envy is there. You know, you can see it. And she's worth all the money. Look at all these endorsements she got. And she can play. Uh-huh. And once they stop filing her, she's going to start making more money because they're going to have to stop it because it's evident. It's crystal clear, you know. So there are people out there that can play, but the Lakers don't have any of them right now. I don't know this new guy they just hired. They just got a new center. I've been following him. But the game has changed. You know, they're going to this European model, and then you got a lot of kids in these AAU playing like the Europeans now. So it's messing up their game. You still got to play both ends of the court, and then, you know, to play defense, you have to have really quick feet. So you young people out there, work on your quickness, work on your both hands dribble, so you can get in there.
14: That's right. You got to be quick with your hands as well.
13: Thanks,
14: Christian. Thanks
13: for
14: the sports update.
13: Bye bye.
14: 30 minutes after the top. Mm-hmm. That was Christian calls from Malibu, California. Mm-hmm. It's an open phone Friday, family. Free your mind and reach out to us. Let's go to D.C. Brother Yuhuru is waiting for us. He's on line 3. Grand Rising Yuhuru, your thoughts on this open phone Friday. Is Brother Huru still with us?
15: Yeah.
14: All right, we must have lost him. Let's go to Money Mike on line 1. Money Mike, your thoughts on this open phone Friday? We lost Money Mike? All right, let's go to Robert in Kansas City. He's on line 4. Hey, Robert.
16: Hey,

0: and Grand Rising family. 29 minutes away from the top of the hour on this Open Phone Friday. Free minor, reach out to us. Let's try Brother Uhuru again on line three. Brother Uhuru, your thoughts on this Open Phone Friday?
1: Yes, sir. I'm here. Go Knicks. Go Knicks. Go Knicks.
0: All right.
1: Yes, sir.
0: Hey, do you think the Knicks can beat Philly? You see Philly stacked up over the past few weeks.
1: Oh, yeah, they're pretty good. They're pretty good. Brother Carl, I just wanted to let you know, brother, that I was so excited this morning when you kept alluding to the fact that it's all about Patricia Newton and Francis Cresswell Wilson and all of the historical greats. And I wanted to make mention that 1776 in the Declaration of the Independence had a lot still to do with slavery. And I think we need to encompass that with our young people, because this is such a great session when in Washington, D.C., nation's capital, Brother Carl, they had the president speaking this year, early in the morning. He wants to give a speech. So I find that very fascinating because of the 250th anniversary. And I want to do some kind of a podcast. And I want to look at
0: hold that thought right there. Brother Uhuru, hold that thought right there. Something we didn't talk about. Hextheth and what was the other person out of the administration went to Malcolm X Park. I think it was yesterday.
1: Yeah, isn't that something?
0: Did you hear that? Now. And they got booed. They're coming to Malcolm X Park and they got booed in Washington, D.C., found. For the rest of you listening around the country, Hextheth and Miller, that's the other one, at the administration, somebody else from the Trump administration, they went to make a speech at Malcolm X Park. Some of them used the old slave name for the park. But they went there, and some of our family and some other members, some of the folks, too, just booed them and drowned them out. But go ahead. I just thought about that. Nobody mentioned it.
1: You're absolutely right. It used to be called Meridian Hill Park. My mom used to always tease me when she was growing up. They used to play in the water, and they would have, like, little pool baths in there. But you're absolutely right, Brother Carl. They got booed because they've been hating on the whole D.C. government. We're in a certain society now where this guy Trump wants to actually come against Janice Lewis George, who is the winning Democratic nominee, saying that she's a communist. And we're like an occupied territory. And that's why I'm calling in, Brother Carl, because we've been fighting for freedom. My name is Uhuru, and it means freedom. And we're just all sick and tired of being controlled by these damn troops, man. I'm praying to God that you can wake up the whole community and letting them know, not so much about the Meridian Park, but we named it Malcolm X Park because we want to be freedom fighters. We have African drums playing there on Sundays, and you so eloquently have been just having so many good brothers on there talk about the park because that's our meeting spot.
0: Right, and let me jump in here for a second, Brother Uhuru. You think the problem was because they put so much money in refurbishing the park and building it up? They want, I guess, a gentrification move. So we put so much money restoring some of the issues that are in the park, even though they some of them still refuse to call it Malcolm X Park. Even some of the news people, some of the news coverage I was watching, because you know I look for stuff like that. And do you think because of all the money, the millions of dollars that Trump put into the park, they feel that, well, we can come, it's ours now, we can come and speak, even though it's Malcolm X part, even though they don't want to use that name? Do you think it was the money issue?
1: That's a good question, but I don't think that's the reason. I think more of the reason is the fact that it deals with gentrification, and for the last 50 years, they wanted to dominate that area, Brother Carl, because of the embassies. They have a lot of different embassies up and down 16th Street, and it's right near that park. And no disrespect to the LGBT. They have a lot of beer gardens there, and they just basically want that whole occupied area. That's my take. That's my personal take on it. But my strength today, I just want to just echo all of the accolades to Sister Ayo, Handy Kendi, and we are really trying to motivate people to understand about Fourth of July, because it's so much a simulation. We want to walk and act and talk like any other people other than ourselves.
0: Right. And Brother Uru, hold that thought right there. We got to take our last break. I'm looking at the clock here. I'll let you finish your thought when you get back. Family, you too can join us. It's an open forum Friday. Free your mind and reach out to us at 800-450-7876. 23 minutes away from the top of that. We'll take your phone calls next.

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0: Hey, Ryan Lindsay family, thanks for spending your morning with us. It's an open forum Friday, so we kick off the weekends. We give you a chance to free your mind. You know how to reach us, 800-450-7876. For the left, we're speaking with Brother Uhuru in Washington, D.C. Brother Uhuru, I'll let you finish your thought.
1: Yes, sir, Brother Carl. Thank you for letting me finish my thought. You know, I keep thinking about this book called Systems Thinking by Senge. And for so often, our people are more behavior-oriented. And it seems as though we have to get these behavior modification charts to gauge in our reactions. But that's how we are as a people, you know. And I'm saying all that to say that in the nation's capital, we are in the hells of North America. And it makes it so that we have to work to acquire a lot. When Mambari was in power, it was because he looked to the people. He helped out all of the people, the poor people, the rich people, and he spoke that common tone. By that means of saying it, it's like we're in this state now, occupied state, where we're forming to get a state with D.C. statehood, and there's so much taxation without representation. And that's the symbolic emblem that we have, Brother Carl, with the 4th of July. And slavery was abolished in what's known as 1863. So we got to talk about that. It's so much that we have to talk about because our young people think as though we can just go along to get along. No, I don't think that's the case because so many times our slaves, our brothers and sisters were breeded, slave breeded. They had to work early in the morning to late at night just to get a quota. And I think we can bring some healing to all of this once we at least know about our history, know about ourselves. Respect for Life lecture series. Sister Ayo Handy had Black Love Day. And I do remember, Brother Carl, you used to have the great power knowledge up at Union Temple. I mean, that was every year. It's just something that can give us something to go on. It's medicine for me because, you know, I'm always a freedom fighter, and I would be remiss to close by just telling you that we need to have more Respect for Life lecture series, more podcasts to help our people. Even if we have to get some of the things sliced up, like with your speeches that you've given on the radio and have it displayed with some of the young people at different time orientations. Because I'm 62, Brother Carl, and these young kids, they just have like a micro brain memory. They put it on and put it off, and once they know it, they go with it, and they keep it moving. So thank you, Brother Carl, for giving me a chance to speak, and you have a beautiful holiday, sir.
0: All right. I'm just going to enjoy the weekend. I'm not going to have a holiday, but thank you. Thank you, Brother Uhuru. I know you're going
1: to
0: do the same thing, too.
1: 15,
0: away, 15 away from the top of the hour. Let's go to Money Mike. Money Mike's in Baltimore. He's on line one. Grand Rising, Money Mike, your thoughts on this Open Phone Friday. Okay, so we got Sean John on line one. Let's do it with Sean John in Atlanta. Sean John, Grand Rising, your thoughts.
2: Hey, Grand Rising, call real quick. I was listening to the conversation with Clifford. I think it was Clifford. He calls in about it's Caitlin Clark. Let's get to it, Carl. A lot of it going back to Caitlin Clark is a white girl. The league, WNBA, wanted to be her the face of the league. So, you know, she's coming from Iowa, a state that's a racist state. And anybody who saw the national championship game, right, remembered the situation where Angel Reese outplayed her and won the championship and actually put the ring finger. The social media was all crazy. How dare Angel Reese come in and sport? Angel Reese spoiled the party for her. So now she goes into WNBA. And then they're trying to make her like the white hope of the league. But the sister's not having it, right? She can play. I get all that. Everything she can play. But they're trying to make her the face of the league. And so, and actually, you know, so-called the GOAT. And that's where the thing is, debate, not the debate, but you got to look at even the history of all the girls, women that were there. Cheryl Miller, Cynthia Cooper, Swoops, Lisa Leslie, you know, all of them. So this generation now, which is the league is trying

0: war out there on the ballpark and ball ground. So, your thoughts about all that?
1: Oh, that's another way. They just let you talk. You say there's another way to use that terminology that they're rich because they, you know, the league is gay. A lot of women, that's been the rule, so they use that. But that's like a smokescreen to kind of protect her, right? And so, no, it's I don't agree with that. That's just another way where they kind of cover, protect her. They say, oh, it's not her. You know, look, you know, this is going on. They're bullying her. It's not that. The women in WNBA, you know, most of African-American women, let's just be clear, right? And all of them, you got Miles from Minnesota, tearing up the league. You got a lot of players who play and can ball, right? And so what it is, they're trying to promote, but just like with the NBA, I know Christian was talking about Luka Doncic, they were going that European route. They're trying to bring all the European players over that we already got players that it's a finesse game. And now in the NBA, you see now what you mentioned about the Lakers going in that direction. Now you see more white with UMP. I said, what's going on with all these white boys? I mean, the Lakers, you know, had Worthy, Jamal Wilkes, you know, Showtime, like you said before. I was just dying laughing. But it's like, I'm like, something ain't right. Then J.J. Redick, that and Jenny Bush, you know, so it's a lot. I know Magic was there. And that's why Magic probably got out, because he saw all this coming. The change and what they're trying to do. But again, like everything, when it's changed, it always comes back to us being dominant, being on top, because they can't, they're going to try to experiment with the European players, this Clayton Clark thing. But at the end of the day, the girls in the NBA just got to play ball, just dominate like they've been doing, and it just work itself out. It just work everything out. But yeah, they're trying to, you know, do all that stuff, make these changes now.
0: Yeah, and she trash talks too now. She's not that innocent when it comes to out there on the floor. She's trash talking, and both sides are trash talking. You know, she's trash talking the sisters. They hit him back at her as well. But they say this,
1: right,
0: but they blame the refs, man. They're saying the refs aren't calling the fouls on her, that she's being fouled too hard by these sisters.
1: But not only that, Carl, no, the games, even watching the games, right. I watch the games I play, and I coach girl women basketball, college, did that thing, play. But even with that, no, the referee, even again, they've been giving her a kind of, they've been making, like, they give her a call. I'm like, that ain't even a foul. Even on Mark Spears on NBA Today, he said, are they going to guard her? I mean, it's like, they're like, okay, she's the face of the league. Let's back up. Let the white girl kind of drive through the lane. The refs would be like, blip, blown it. One, two, blip. I'm like, they barely touch her. And that's why, like, you know, and she get called, she'd make a, but it's a lot of them, she came in, watch the game, she get a kind whistle, and that's where the frustration is, too. And it's like, but the league is trying to go that way, but that's going to iron itself out. And that Olympic thing with Chris was saying with Dawn Scale, I guess she was part of
0: yeah.
1: It was just like, hold up for a minute, you're not this good, and, you know, you earned your stripes, kind of thing. She can play. We get all of that. She can play. So, but, you know, we need to slow down and just let you know, just pay more attention. But, and that's why she got to kind of fight against the girls, because the young ladies be like, cause, you know, from the streets, we always have that street talk, because they got to always like to be like us, follow us. So I got street and talk back and stuff there. But she tried to have a little mojo being a white girl. But, you know, it's she a white girl. That's what it is. And trying to follow, like, being tough with the sister. But the sister got it. We good.
0: All right. We'll see what happens when she gets back. If the refs are, you know, going to give her the benefit of these calls, or if they're going to back off, because there's a lot of criticism around that. But, Sean John, thanks for your observation, though, and thanks for sharing your thoughts this morning.
1: All right, Carl. Have a good one.
0: All righty, Sean John from Atlanta, 8 minutes away from the top of our family in an open forum Friday. Robert's in Kansas City. Robert, it's line four, I think. Robert?
2: Yes, sir. You know, Carl, I've been watching more WNBA games this year than I even watch NBA. But let me talk about Caitlin Clark for a minute. When Caitlin Clark scored the most points in NCAA history, even amongst men, she scored the most point, and people followed her from college to the pros. That gave the American people a chance to focus on all these other

0: beautiful young women who are ballers like AJ Wilson, and all the rest of them who are a lot better than Caitlin, you know. But the American people followed her from college to the pros, and now because of that, the average WNBA salary went from $78,000 all the way up to $500,000. So now the average WNBA player is making at least $500,000 a year. Some of them making like $200,000 or $300,000, but the average is about $500,000. Asia Wilson's making $1 million. But all this is because of people following Caitlin Clark from college to the pros. They bought all the attention to these women who were already ballers. So let me finish by saying this. I know your time is up. I think all of us should pick out a WNBA team that we follow. So right now I'm following the Golden State Valkyries. I've announced them to be my favorite team, and they got these two girls on the team. One of them name is Landesini from Italy, and was a black French player named Solange from France. She's black. She's mixed. But these two girls, Carl, they got fadeaway jumpers like Michael Jordan. you can't believe these fadeaway jump shots that these two girls have. It's just unbelievable. You know what I'm saying? So people should pick out a WNBA team to follow and just kind of support them.
1: All right. And thank you, Robert, in Kansas City. Kevin, can we take another call?
0: Thank you.
1: Okay. Let's go Tyrone in Baltimore on line two. Tyrone, your thoughts on this Open Forum Friday?
2: Yeah, quickly. I'm just going to try to. First of all, what I'd like to say is that the Supreme Court justices that voted against the birthright citizenship, they should be disbarred or they should be impeached, because the Constitution is clear. It says if you are born in the United States, you are a citizen, period, if you read the 14th Amendment. It don't say you got to be 8 months pregnant, and if your mother's stuck here, and all this kind of stuff. It says simply be born here. You got to do jumping jacks, no push-ups, be born here. So they should be sued. Donald Trump should be impeached, because his job is to defend the Constitution, all right? So right off the bat, we can't let these people keep getting away with stuff that's not even, they're not even obeying their own Constitution. So that's very dangerous for us. You know, what's next? Put us back in slavery? I mean, you know, violate the 13th Amendment? So I did want to put that out. I also want to quickly mention that Dr. Bennett told me, the co-founder and CEO of this collegiate group of boys, has told me that all the phone calls, all the emails, you know, and the board has said, with all the excitement about keeping school open, they would have never voted against to close it. So it's very important that we keep our people aware that the schools in jeopardy are being closed. And it is working, you know, the exposure, because people need
1: to. And Tyrone, we got to cut it there because we're just flat out of time. Please call and give us an update.
2: All right. Thank you.
1: Thanks, Tyrone. Kevin, quickly, what's happening this weekend in the district?
3: Well, one of my favorite things for the 4th of July, the high school down the street or, you know, somewhere near here in Silver Spring, they're going to be marching tomorrow. There's like a little parade here for Independence Day. And, of course, then there are festivities all over the city for things like that. And then some of the area restaurants are giving away food for the holiday weekend, if you call it that. And then, of course, make sure you're hydrated and safe for the weekend. Otherwise, you know, it's probably your neighbor, your friends. Check in on everybody. Make sure your pets are okay. And that's about the way it wraps up, Carl.
1: All right, because it's going to be real hot in Washington, D.C., Philly, man. Baltimore, and New York. It's all going to be hot this weekend. Kevin, we'll see you on Sunday. What time?
3: 12 to 3. It's Sunday Joy on Praise 92.7, 95.9, with yours truly hosting the festivities, sending up our timber every day. My father
1: right,
3: used to
1: thanks,
3: say
1: Kevin.
3: That. Okay,
1: thanks for keeping us on time, family. We're going to leave you with this. Small minds like to talk about people. They like to gossip. Average minds talk about events, concerts, and ball games, stuff like that. But great minds come together to discuss ideas, trying to provide some solutions to all our problems. So you know we got a lot of problems. Hey, family, have a great weekend. Stay strong. Stay positive. Please, please stay healthy and stay cool. We'll see you Monday morning, 6 o'clock, right here in Baltimore on 1010 WOLB. I'm also in the DMV on 1450 WOLB.

0: I'm Tumani. When I was younger, I may have did some stupid things. 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
1: 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I work for Youth Advocate Programs. 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

0: and Grand Rising family. And thanks for starting your week with us again. Later, black politics expert Dr. James Taylor will take over our classroom. Dr. Taylor will explain why black joy matters. He'll also discuss the democratic socialist relationship to black politics. For Dr. Taylor, though, political blogger Brandon is here. Before we do all of that, let's get Kevin to reopen our classroom doors on this Monday morning. Grand Rising, Kevin.
1: Grand Rising indeed, Carl Nelson. You know, they say motivation gets it going, habit gets it done.
0: All right.
1: I think it's time to establish a new habit. I was talking with Brandon as we were, you know, preparing for the show. And I told him, look, I feel like I have a new lease on life today.
0: You know, and?
1: Based on the way the weekend went down. We'll talk about that. But first, how you feeling, Carl Nelson?
0: I'm still learning. I want to learn how you feel like you have a new lease on life today. That's a great feeling to have.
1: I'm glad you asked that question. I came prepared to answer it. You know, because sometimes when someone passes away, unfortunately, you know, sad news and condolences to the family of Brother Shanks. And when they're the same age as you are, it makes you think. It makes you go out and jog around the block. And it makes you drink some water. It makes you think, wait a second, but I'm healthy. You know, I didn't even know this brother was sick. So it gave me a whole different way to look at the weekend, Carl. You know, never mind the birthday of America, 250 years old. Never mind, you know, a friend of mine christened his new piano, you know, by giving us a recital. And so with things like that just make you say, thank you, you see.
0: And that's it. Could have been you.
1: Could have been.
0: But you know what? And this is what Tony Brado always says. You know, whenever your mission is complete, then they're going to yank you out of this planet and move you onto the next plane. So, you know, as soon as you complete your assignment, that's it. You're not going to stay a second longer. So, brother, he completed his assignment. That's how you have to look at it.
1: That'll preach. That'll preach right there. Yeah, man. No man knows the day nor the hour. And Bob said none of them can stop the time. Right?
0: That's right.
1: Yeah, man.
0: So Mr. Marley used to sing, yeah.
1: Well, in the headlines, speaking of time, the Metro derailed this weekend at College Park, and it's causing a domino effect throughout the entire Metro system, and it was due to overheating.
0: Yeah.
1: Yeah.
0: Speaking about that, what's the weather going to be like? Do you have a weather report? Is it going to be hotter? It's because last time we talked, man, it was in the hundreds.
1: Yeah. That's another thing that affected all of the festivities this weekend was the extreme temperatures. And again, those extreme temperatures caused the Metro to derail. They blame the heat for that. This week is a lot of rain in the forecast, all the way up till Friday. It's going to be rainy all
0: week. It should be cooler.
1: And consequently, cooler, yeah. I mean, but you could tell this weekend with that much heat, it was like, yeah, okay, it's time for rain. We need rain. We know it's going to rain. And so that's what happened from the opinion section of this news report here. I tell you, man, the Metro Rail, it has to be 135 degrees for it to affect the rail.
0: Wow.
1: Yeah. And so now they're considering painting the rail white so that it'll reflect the heat and stop that from happening. So in other news, also there was we were talking about that off mic. There was a big protest, dare I call it that, the white nationalists marching at Union Station and on Capitol Hill. The marches were believed to be linked to a white supremacist group that emerged from the 2017 Unite the Right rally in Charlottesville, Virginia. Remember that?
0: Yeah.
1: Where the guy drove his car through the crowd. Apparently, these are sort of offshoots of that. A group of masked men gathered and supposedly reclaiming the country and getting rid of immigrants. And some of them held Confederate flags, and they marched to prove a point.
0: I saw a picture in the New York Times on that story, and they were on the metro, and this sister was looking intimidated because she's all by herself, sitting in and her eyes are watching these folks. So I guess she was thinking maybe they're going to jump her or something. There's a whole bunch of them, and they had their faces covered as well. That's another thing.
1: Yeah, and the I won't say the poor National Guard, but those young men just watched. I guess they weren't authorized to do anything, but you would think they would do something. And the police just watched, I guess, what, to make sure there's no violence, no activity going on.
0: As long as they're just marching, Kevin. And if they're just marching, it's not against the law. With the rebel flag and all of that kind of stuff, they just kept an eye on them.
1: Oh, okay, all right. So they did their job then, and that's the way that looks. In international news, should the UK's next prime minister handle Donald Trump any differently? Little known abroad, Andy Burnham has a chance to define a new era of U.S.-UK relations. So should he seek to charm the president or try to match a bully with a bully, treat him like a poorly informed constituent? Can you answer that for us, Carl?
0: But that's the question that's facing all the world leaders. You know, France has tried both ways with no luck. So, Macron, the president of France, has tried both ways, and so has the others. And some just like ignore him. Unless he wants to deal with you, you deal with him. But I think some people will treat him like a petulant child, if you will, and if he comes your way, then we got to deal with it. But they know that their country's behind them. The question is, whatever you do, you got to make sure your country is behind you, as Canada found out as well.
1: You're right. And according to The Guardian, it says Trump's mother was Scottish, and he has a nostalgic fascination with Britain, but managing a relationship with the quote-unquote erratic, transactional, and demanding U.S. president has been a diplomatic minefield for Burnham's predecessors. And so Trump thinks of himself, again, I'm quoting from The Guardian, Trump thinks of himself as royalty, and so he doesn't respect any prime minister. He only wants to deal with the king, and even that relationship was, disingenuous, it seems. What do you think of that?
0: Yeah, you're right. He thinks he's on that level. He thinks he's royalty, and he thinks he's a king because he doesn't really consider the Prime Minister of Britain on his level because he's second to the king, of course, the monarch. Everybody knows Donald Trump wants to be a monarch. He wants to be a king. So he wants to see eye to eye with King Charles, and he figures he can get anything done. And on top of that, something we just alluded to a little bit, what's going to happen with the FIFA soccer presentation is to take place. Is this World Cup match, the U.S. is going to play Belgium, and one of the American soccer players was suspended. He was given what they call a red card, so he's supposed to miss one game. Guess what happens? Donald Trump calls up the head of FIFA, and the American player's back in the game for tonight against Belgium, and the whole world, especially the soccer followers, are just upset because they think if America wins tonight, if they win the entire World Cup, it's going to be tainted because of Donald Trump.
1: Yeah, what's the advantage for the president to get involved in a sport like that? I mean, what, being the president is now a sport too?
0: He gets involved in everything. It's a power play, Kevin. That's what he's in. It's a power play. So wow. They lift this dude to suspension. Obviously he shouldn't have been sent off in the first place. But since he's already been sent off, those are the rules. So are you going to break the rules for an American? If another country's player is sent off, will Donald Trump intervene as well? So it's the biggest talk now for the rest of the world who are following the soccer World Cup. So it's going to be interesting to see how that plays out.
1: And the hits just keep on coming. We could keep going. We could keep going on and on. So much happened this weekend.
0: Yeah, we could go. Listen, you could just talk about Donald Trump all day long, which he likes, by the way.
1: Right, exactly.
0: Yeah.
1: So I yield my time. Let's see what Brandon thinks. And here we are on the 6th of July, 250 years older.
0: So they say.
1: So they say. So thanks for your time, Carl.
0: All right, thanks, Kevin. 10 after the top there. Brandon, Grand Rising, welcome back to the program.
2: Good morning, gentlemen. How you doing, Carl?
0: I'm still learning, Brandon. I'm still learning. How about yourself?
2: Dig. Man, as I always say when I come on, I'm still kicking, just not as high. I was listening to your conversation. You guys traveled a lot, man. There was a lot to go down. Somebody saw, there's people, you know, there's a lot of different people in the United States right now. There's a couple of articles and posts all over the internet right now about how people are finding out, different people from different parts of the world are finding out that America's not at all what they thought it was. Like, they're coming in contact with people and they're friendly and they're cool, and it's, you know, it's diverse, it's chill. And this, of course, connected to the World Cup. And the one thing you got to think about is, you know, most of the World Cups are, most of these people are staying or adjacent to blue cities. You know, they're not, yeah. They're not in the smaller parts of Arkansas or Idaho, or they're not coming in contact with the rabid, you know, racism and bigotry in the South, Southern California. It's a really interesting dynamic that's coming on. I do think that FIFA thing, what does Trump get out of it? If you look at Trump's moves, there was all of his financial disclosures. Well, not all of them. Many of them were disclosed this past week. If you look at his moves, and I said this over and over again, he is not a leader. You're looking at probably one of the only thing that he does really well is grift. And his policies, if you look at them, were garbage. Now, I'm not the one saying this. Experts have called it that. You know, just terrible, ridiculous, you know, from his policies, his economic policies, to the health policies, to his foreign and domestic policies, all those things. Unless you look at it from the position of what they said happened. Now, the Financial Times basically said that, I think in 2025, Trump invested he had like 22,000 trades. He had 22,000 trades in 2025. And the amount of money that's just moving. So you have to now consider that the moves he's making don't have any other purpose other than to loot the Treasury and Wall Street in different places. 22,000 in 20. This is from the Financial Times.
0: Let me ask you this. Let me jump in and ask you this, Brian. Is that illegal, though? Or is it just, I guess, a moral issue? How do you see it?
2: Is it a moral issue with him? Is that what you're asking?
0: But is it illegal? You know, or should he not do it because he's the president of the United States?
2: Here's the thing. It used to be illegal, but it also was a bludgeon that your political, enemies could use against you. Remember, you're old enough to remember when Jimmy Carter used to have to, he gave up his peanut farm. Remember that? He gave it because it was making money. For people who don't know, a little younger, Jimmy Carter actually was a peanut farmer, but he wasn't like a guy out in his overalls. He actually owned and operated a functioning, it was his family's, but it was a, you know, pretty big operation. It wasn't just some lonely guy out there planting peanuts, but he had to give it up. And most presidents put their private funds into a blind trust. That way, whatever happens, but they don't have direct communications. The reason is very simple. The president can affect things that happen in Wall Street, and then they can inside trade. And that's precisely what they're saying that this cat has done. Now, mind you, the fascist Supreme Court, the fascist six, have basically said the president can do whatever the hell he wants to. And it's up to Congress to stop him if they want to stop him. And because we have a Republican Congress that has completely abdicated its authority, he's not going to be stopped. I mean, I know you know about the Bitcoin situation.
0: Right.
2: Now, this is from the Seattle Times. Nearly a million investors lost a total of $3.8 billion dollars on Trump crypto coin. If you look at the, if you look at all the reports of what they're talking about, it's it, it's how much his family made is almost directly connected to how many people, how much people lost. It is phenomenally corrupt. I mean, it is the most corrupt part of corruption that you've ever seen. It is not going to be fixed by simply getting the person out of there. Or these things, people have got to move forward with this and understand that this is phenomenally bad. And by the way, Carl, you know, everybody else in this country, almost everybody else in this country is being touched by this corruption in one way or another. Their personal, I'm not talking about the, because we actually now have a billionaire class. And I'm not talking about them. I'm talking about the people who work for a living. You know, they're losing percentages of wages, of their income, because this corruption is so vast.
0: But do they feel it? Do they understand that it's because of Donald Trump, though, Brandon?
2: I think it's coming around to that. I really do. I think a lot of them, but, and we're going to talk about this later, there's a big problem with the Democratic Party's messaging and the problem that they have, which is they have to open their doors to such a large tent. I don't think that maggots are going to leave Trump. I think that that's ridiculous to try to reach out for them. It's dumb. It's inhumane. And it's stupid. They ran on making sure they can hurt somebody else. And that's all Trump had to offer them, by the way. Goes to the saying that I told you, you know, we talk about all the time that LBJ apparently say, according to Bill Maher, his then press secretary, said that LBJ said that, you know, if you can make the lowest white man think he's better than the highest black man, you can pick his pocket. Hell, if you give him somebody to look down on, he'll empty his pockets for you.
0: Right. And hold that thought right there, Brandon. We got to step aside for a few moments. We'll pick it up on LBJ's quote when we get back. Family, you too can join us. Grand Rising, thank you for waking up with us on this Monday morning. Our guest is Brandon Bowling. You want to check out with Brandon. He's a political blogger. Reach out to us at 800-450-7876, and we'll take your phone calls next.

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0: Hey, Grand Rising family. Thanks for waking up with us on this Monday morning. Thanks for starting your week with us. Our guest is political blogger Brandon. So, Brandon, I'm going to pick it up from where we left off. We're quoting LBJ. So, we'll pick it up from there as we discuss Donald Trump this morning.
1: Yeah, I mean, I think the pattern is quite obvious now. You know, when I said that quote, it is he gives his cult what they want in attitude, in words, even sometimes in action, but he gives them what they want. And they get the adrenaline rush of agency over others, power over others. And then he walks off with the loot. And if you look at it over and over again, you know, just all of these trades, 22,000 trades, man, that is astonishing. And I always think about it, Carl. One thing that really, because this is why your show is so important, how the big media companies, you know, they capitulated. They all bent the knee. Not only that, they paid him, or they paid him in services or whatever. And part of the tax release, now this was made by, this was some reports that came out saying that ABC had given him millions, and CBS had given him millions, and YouTube had given him millions, and Twitter. And I'm thinking, like, what for? And it's just astonishing. You know, the only way that this is going to be solved is a hard break somewhere.
0: Yeah. Well, you know what, Brandon? Let me jump in for a second here. 22 at the top there. He's saying that with the networks he's going after. ABC is really standing up to him now because he's calling on his FCC, as he likes to call all the government departments, to investigate their license. And before their license renewal is up, if folks don't know, all broadcasters, are, you know, even though they quote-unquote own the property, they're licensed by the government, the FCC, which is now run by Donald Trump and his minions. So What has happened, ABC is pushing back. ABC stations across the country are doing editorials and telling the listeners, their viewers, to you know, what's actually going on, and they should write and contact the FCC and say that they are programming into the public interest. So that we've seen a pushback there, as you mentioned. He's trying to ramrod everything through, and all the other companies were just basically folded and wrote him a check. Now ABC says, we're not going to do that, because once you give in to a blackmail, you're going to continue to be giving, you know. So they figured that out. That was a mistake from jump. So now they're pushing back. But go ahead and finish your thought. But that was good information you shared with us.
1: Well, they're pushing back because they have nowhere else to go. That also has to do with, you know, their parent companies or whatever being sold, this, that, and the other things going on. Look, he filed some defamation lawsuit in 2024. Many experts were saying it was BS. Well, they capitulated in December. They paid, I think it was $15 million to some charitable organization. Of course, it probably was some, you know, connected to him, and then $1 million to cover his expenses. So that capitulated. What it does is it, the reason why you don't want to pay a dollar is because it sullies your name. All you have for the public to listen to you and look at those ads that you're bringing up on your site is your name. And, you know, Fox News has said to the world that it isn't a news organization, that it said that it's entertainment. You know, it said that. It said that in one of its lawsuits. We're not going to, you know, we don't have to follow those same rules that other news organizations. And so it said it. So its cult doesn't need truth. It can propagandize all it wants, and they'll sit up there and chew it up. But these other organizations, they're under the Constitution, First Amendment. And the freedom of the press is very important. It was the freedom of rich slave-owning businessmen to be able to contradict each other or critique each other back in the day, but it's grown into a way to that we used to get our information. Now, I'm not even sure that Gen Z and Gen Alpha coming up, and Gen Alpha is the newest voters, I believe there'll be some of the newest voters coming for the midterms. that they get their news from those organizations. But almost rightly so. Almost rightly so. I tell you, there was one course correction that happened. Charles M. Blow was on CNN, and it was a remarkable moment because you don't get moments like that often. So Charles Blow, he's on Newsnight, and at one point he turns to this Republican donor and strategist named Hal Lambert, and I'm paraphrasing here, but he says basically, you know, it would be against the ethics of my job. Charles M. Blow is a columnist, and he wrote for the New York Times or a couple other papers. But he said it'd be against my ethics, my reporting ethics, journalistic ethics, if I didn't say this. You, sir, are a liar. And he calls him a liar to his face. And he says, you're a liar and you're lying right now. And the guy tries to overtalk him. What's really important with that, Carl, is I saw another piece, it's just a remarkable piece, about one of the problems that we have. And this is what has to do with people, you know, what we're hearing and how we kind of digest it or whatever. And one of the problems that we have is the news media will sit there and they'll get an expert. They'll get an expert on COVID. They'll get an epidemiologist on COVID, right, to sit there and talk. And then they'll bring somebody on who's not an expert, who might even not even be a columnist, might even not even be a political voice or a talking head or a regular guy with an opinion like myself. It might just be somebody who is anti-vax, that is a pseudoscientist that deals with pseudo-information or misinformation, and bring that person on. Now, just sitting those two people at the same desks actually gives weight to the person who shouldn't be there at all, because you're basically saying, okay, if this person studied for years, they worked at it, they have scientific papers, they have contributions to the science of what they're talking about, Fauci knows what the hell he's talking about, and then you bring on RFK, who doesn't know anything about what he's talking about, who has said many nefarious and ridiculous and misinforming things, you bring him on, and all of a sudden they have the same weight. This happens over and over again, and it's gone to push a Republican agenda, which we're seeing is an abysmal failure. And the only thing that is keeping up with it is the remarkable failure of the Democrats and their messaging. But, you know, before we get into that, it's just – these things are right in front of us. They're happening right in front of us, Carl. It's a trip to watch.
0: So why do you think that the response has been so tepid, if you will? Or do you think people are afraid to respond to Donald Trump?
1: Okay, so I feel that the Democratic electorate is in fear. They're in fear because the Trump, and I'm not saying fear like quivering knees, but this is very real. The MAGA is a violent cult. They have attacked people online for their point of view, not a dehumanizing, but for telling the truth. You remember that whole Charlie Kirk thing. I mean, people were losing their jobs left and right just because they were quoting the dude, not because they were saying anything mean about him, not because they were saying – they were simply quoting the things that he had said. A sister who was a columnist at the – excuse me, who was a reporter at the Washington Post lost her job because she just simply – quote, she just put out Charlie Kirk quotes, okay? Not to mention the violence that MAGA has wrought. You know, from driving cars through protesters to showing up at black grocery stores. A guy went to two grocery stores until he found one that was full of black people and just went off and killed black people in Buffalo. And not to mention sending incendiary devices all over the country, not to mention beating clubs, all the way to what you guys are talking about, the Patriot Front, which was marching in 2026 through Washington, right? In 1926, there was a movement of Klan members in September 1926. We're talking about 20 to 30,000 Klan members. 1926 did march through Washington as well. It's a 100-year celebration of dehumanization and hatred. if you may say. And instead of wearing hoods, they wear the masks now. And so when you see that, and the messaging comes out and it's flaccid. And I set this at the feet of Chuck Schumer and Hakeem Jeffries. And I hate to say it because at the very beginning, I was a very fan of Hakeem Jeffries. I don't think he's incompetent. I just don't know. I don't feel like he's the person for the moment. He's not the person that's needed for the moment. And, you know, there's this thing that's happening on the left, and I'll get into it a little, but it's, you know, there's some fracturous things. Like I said, the Democrats have to house a huge coalition of people. And so the left is kind of feeling there's growing pains and there's some victories out there. And so the angry youth, or should I say the angry youth, they're coming with, they've had critiques for a long time, but they've had very little to show for it. They still have little to show for it in the sense that they haven't built anything. But Democratic Socialists, which are a thing, have had some very poignant victories, as well they should. And I think that the established, what they call the establishment, Democrats should really pay attention, because, you know, I think a lot of people are saying, you know, we're tired of this. We're tired of not having, you know, responses to these things. I mean, you'd be fishing for goldfish in a goldfish bowl. There are so many huge problems, so many problems that can be connected to people's daily struggle that the Republicans have dropped upon people. And yet the messaging out of the Democrats is non-existent. And you have that. Plus, like I said, the capitulation of the large news media, it means that most of us have to somehow find out what's going on one way or another through this kind of trickling, these tributaries of political influencers, which is, you know, that's very dangerous for these individuals because they don't have giant corporations behind them. They don't have a giant security force. They don't have a bank of lawyers. And it goes into the thing, I think, that many of those political influencers should be paid just so they can defend themselves, because that's one of the things that super rich people, and you know, being a journalist, Carl, you know, that's what they do, is that and it's why it's very important when people come on here and say certain things on your show. It's why you have the disclaimer, by the way, on the show, that the views aren't necessarily the views of the station and or the show, because you know that. Individuals have to, you know, you have to cite your sources, and you have to say, because you could get sued. And you know, if you're just by yourself, then yeah, you're scared. Your voice drops. Sure, of course. And so it's important for Democrats to get off in, because I'm gonna tell you something. The Patriot Front was sued in 2025, Carl. The people that you were talking about, that's in that picture with that girl, they were sued in 2025 for beating on somebody, and they were ordered to pay $2.7 million. Now, this is from Wikipedia when I checked this 3 days ago. And my question is, you know, every time you see these things, Carl, and we don't, a lot of people
0: don't
1: talk
0: about it. Well, hold on
1: though,
0: right there. Brandon, did they actually pay the money, though? Because, you know, they're suing.
1: Well,
0: here's
1: the thing. Yeah, okay. Here's the thing I want to get to before we go to a break. When you see these people, you have to always think, how did they get there? Who bought their clothes? Who bought the flags? How do they travel? Where do they come? Where's the money coming from to make this happen? Do you understand what I'm saying? This, you know what I'm saying? You're talking moving, you know, dozens of people from one place to another. Anybody that has ever tried to book a trip could tell you that it could spiral out of control. And it brings to mind, like, when the Jan 6 people went down, remember now, it was reported that Clarence Thomas's wife was apparently one of the monetary organizers of that thing. That never comes up. It's not even discussed if it was true or not. You know, as you always have to look, I'm not saying that there's some giant conspiracy. It doesn't have to be a giant. It could be a business as usual. How do these people get, who feeds them? Where do they board them? You know what I'm saying? Who's paying for the rooms? Who's paying for the transportation? How does this happen? And if those questions aren't easily actionable, then you're looking at probably some kind of dark money situation. And like you said, did they pay it? Just because a judge says they had it, did they actually, or how did they have lawyers to even fight it in the first place?
0: And, and if they actually accuse them and charge them and find them, who do they find? Are they, is it an organized structure? Do they have a bank account, a LLC, a 501C? Are they a company?
1: Yeah, exactly. Exactly. Yeah. Those are things that have to be asked all the time. Yeah, and it's something, like I said, now you know, that would be something that the Democratic leadership should actually focus on. You know, it shouldn't be up to a guy living in Delaware or some brother who's in Tennessee or some sister who lives in Stockton to try to come up with, okay, to do their own research in addition to the jobs they have. You know, it should be coming from the Democrats. Where are these, instead of just, you know, always giving all this, where you have these political advisors, maybe it's time to get some activists, you know, who are paid to do the jobs to be able to help protect the people. Like I said, the Democratic electorate, and they still get out and protest. We still get out as strong as we can, knowing we can be targeted.
0: Yeah, and I'm going to throw right there, Brandon. We got to step aside and get caught up with the latest news, traffic, and weather in our different cities. But somebody else was saying that the Democrats need to pay some of these folks to do that, who what the Republicans mm-hmm. do, to do that kind of research and put that message out if they don't want their hands associated with the results, because we all know what the results are. Just need the proof. 23 minutes away from the top there, family. Thanks for waking up with us on this Monday morning. You want to join our conversation with our guest? His name is Brandon. He's a political blogger. And you can reach Brandon at 800-450-7876. And we'll take your phone calls after we check the news, traffic, and weather. What's next?

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1: Good morning. I'm Sarah Lee Kessler. Here's the latest from News1.com. At least 25 deaths are being blamed for the extreme heat that gripped half the country for the last 5 days, including over July 4th weekend. In D.C., National Guard members were helping victims attending America 250 festivities. People were literally dropping like flies from the heat. A white supremacy group, the so-called Patriot Front, marched in the nation's capital on Independence Day.
2: Video showed dozens of members all wearing the same clothing and white masks covering all their faces. Some in the group held American flags, but also Confederate battle flags as they marched on Capitol Hill. In online posts, many condemned the group's demonstration as promoting division on a day meant to celebrate a milestone for the Republic of the United States. I'm Scott Carr in Washington.
1: Two people are dead following an early morning house fire Sunday in Silver Spring. Two women found dead inside. No word yet on the cause of the fire. It's that time of year when the mosquitoes are hungrier than ever, and researchers at Virginia Tech are telling us they've learned to associate a common insect repellent with mealtime. It's DEET. And apparently the pesky pets are so smart, they can ignore low concentrations of it on your skin and start to associate it with food. Scientists say you should still use it, but apply it more frequently. In sports, the Pirates crushed the Nationals 11-5 yesterday. The Nats host the Astros tonight. The Reds beat the Orioles 3-2, and the MLB announced its all-star roster over the weekend. Two Nationals on the team, C.J. Abrams starting at shortstop, James Wood joining the outfield reserves. The all-star game is July 14th. I'm Sarah Lee Kessler. When you're looking for news for Black America, go to news1.com.
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0: And Grand Rising family, thanks for waking up with us on this Monday morning. It's 17 minutes away from the top of the hour with political blogger Brandon discussing some of the political machinations that have taken place over the last few days. Before we go back to Brandon, though, let me just remind you, coming up later this morning, we continue our politics discussion, this time with a black politics expert, Dr. James Taylor from the University of San Francisco. And later this week, you're going to hear from Pan-Africanist Dr. David Horn, also civil rights icon William Mukasa Ricks. You know, he marched with Dr. King and Kwame Ture. All of that, he's going to be here. And political scientist, author, talk show host, Dr. Wilmer Leon will be here as well. And Chairman Fred Hampton will also join us. So if you are in Baltimore, make sure that radio's locked in real tight on 1010 WLB. If you're in the DMV, though, we're on 1450 WOL. All right, Brandon, I'll let you finish your thought.
1: Yeah, I was going to go into why it's important to support these influencers. And I don't have the details of, you know, how that works. I know that you have to have money. It has to come from big donors. It should be an open policy. There's a couple of progressive things that, like Ground News, is one of them that supports them. But almost all of the left-leaning or progressive voices that you hear have at some point, have gotten some help or some benefits, and it's important that they have it. I'm going to say, this is a guy named CoffeeZilla. Now he's studied, he's been online for about four or five years, maybe a little longer than that. He studied journalism, when he was in college. His mother, she got caught up in some financial scam and lost some money. So he started to go on YouTube and really talk about what was going on, and then started to report on what was going on, and has been probably the single top reporter on cryptocurrency and the scams that come from cryptocurrency. Not just that, but the different types of giant, ginormous scams, from something that's called a rug pull, where the cryptocurrency people who are quote unquote establishing it, that's just putting the money up to boost up the so-called value of the crypto chain, and then when it's sold at a certain point, they all leave with the money, which, you know, that might look familiar to what people are saying, possibly about the Trump family and their crypto scheme, to other kind of scams where people are living so-called lifestyle online, and they want you to pay for a course, and they can teach you how to get live like them and stuff like that. And he's by himself, and he got something wrong, or something. He wasn't misinforming people, but there was something that he had gotten wrong, and the person who still look like, you know, they didn't have the best light on them, they sued him. Now, he had to buy personal libel insurance or something like that. I'm pretty sure you know what it is, Carl. So if you get sued as a reporter or whatever, this insurance kicks in, and you're able to have lawyers and stuff like that. But it's not enough, because what will happen is the people that you're talking about that are scamming, they'll take their last dime, and they already have the crooked lawyers, and they will beat you down, you know, before you even get your feet on the ground in court. You'll be dead.

0: court ruled against her, and she has a choice now, either to pay up or they can seize all of whatever she's got, because now this is the law of the land. So she cannot keep her sources private.
1: Right, right. It's going to be the end of whistleblowing. It is fascist six. This is the result of people telling other people, don't vote. Your vote doesn't do anything. Your vote doesn't mean anything. Even all the way back to Clinton, Secretary Clinton. You know, the math was there. Everybody that was talking about, look, do the strategic thing with Clinton was saying, you have to look at the Supreme Court. This isn't about. This wasn't. It had nothing really to do with the direct policies. It was about making sure that you can enshrine or lock in the progressive nature of moving forward with the Supreme Court. And guess what happened? You know. And so now we're like, this is something that's unheard of. Journalists have always been shielded to protect their sources. Although, you know, in the lower courts, they've been beaten up a lot. Not the physically, but you know, in the courts, they've been beaten up a lot to release their because there's a claim of, you know, is the public's need to know for the health of the public or the awareness, safety of the public or so on and so forth, or state secrets and stuff like that. But be that as it may, something needs to be worked out. Because ABC, CBS and NBC and CNN, all these places in some way, shape or form are compromised. And to be quite honest with you, you might have two or three generations now that don't trust them.
0: Yeah, and the thing is, that's why I guess they're not turning to the traditional news for the sources to get their information. So they're turning to the new sources of information.
1: Well, those news sources could have made a very easy decision. Okay, back in the day. A couple of them did. ABC used to have ABC Go. I know MSNBC. That's why they partnered up. They could have made a decision to say, look, you know, our digital presence needs to be as strong as ever. We need to have reporters that are reporting. But they were afraid. And, they wanted to hold on to the landscape that they had, not knowing that the landscape was slipping beneath them. You know, this happened in radio, too, by the way. Way even back when you and I were working together, things were changing. And there was a station I went in to try to give them a presentation and say, look, you need to have a 24/7 webcam that comes on. And for everybody that comes on there, that thing is on so anybody can tune in and not just listen to what you guys are doing, but watch what you're doing. Because, you know, the voyeurism and the things were taking control over the way people digested their information. And what happened is the news media, I believe, they tried to play catch up and all these mergers and giant big money and was going left and right. And when you marry, we've seen this happen over and over again. When you marry, you know, your journalistic duties to a giant corporation, you can report on anybody but the corporation. You can report on anybody but the – but the problem is if the corporation is owned by three other corporations or there's a multi-corporation, or you might even have – I think the bane of existence for most people in the United States right now is a private equity firm. You end up losing one of the main things that you have, which is a tool to try to keep at least, you know, half of – you know, the business sense of what's going on or the corruption that may rise from it. You know, you lose that tool. I'll give an example. They said flat out there was a 250-year committee that had been working on the celebration for years. I'm not sure, it's for months, excuse me. And what was reported is that Trump basically took it over. And the conversation has been out there that that what happened, you know, what a corrupt person would do once they get in that situation is they take over the budget and then they short shrift it, you know, and say, okay, we don't need this, this, and this. And then but the budget's still the budget. You don't shorten the budget. You just shorten the services that the budget's giving. And you end up, you know, giving just a ridiculous, you know, and so that's how

0: kind of ended up being this sad state of thing. Once again, he gets up there and says, he tells them what they want to hear, and then he walks off with the cash. And a lot of people kind of noted how, you know, how the whole thing was just, I mean, I ain't going to say raggedy because I didn't see it. You know, I didn't see it firsthand, but I'm not, and it's not just there was another connection to it as well. And it just, it all kinds of fall apart with the kind of corruption that you see right in front of you. And that happens when the reporting is down and when a lot of people that should be standing right there, 10 toes down, have just kind of disappeared.
1: Yeah. Well, let me ask you this, though. On the Republican side, too, they've got some issues as well. Johnson is trying to rein them in. You got a belligerent group there that's upset with what's going on. And then some are, you know, having reservations about going full throat for Donald Trump. And they're reserving some of their comments and some of their communities. Some of them are outright saying disagreeing with him. And some issues, they've sided with the Democrats. Is that a major problem for them more than what the Democratic Party is facing with the Democrat Socialists of America?
0: Oh, I mean, yeah, it's not even comparable. The Socialists of America is an emerging. The Democratic Socialist America has been around since the 70s, at least as a actual body, political entity. But the progressive side of this, they're not in danger. You know, the progressives are, like I said, they're an articulation. The people going towards them are an articulation of their frustration of what's happening. And what's going on with the Republicans, I think the problem, of course, is that people are trying to still kind of put them into the same corner of being, okay, they're a real party with real things going on. They have acted as a fascist body since Trump got in. They've crushed anybody that hasn't said, I mean, you know, literally destroyed careers, just kicked them, not just kicked them out, you know, fomented hatred. The ridiculousness of saying that the January 6th was just a tour, to say that after so many people were beaten, after so much was destroyed, you know, from stealing things out of the Capitol to smearing feces on the wall, you know, to beating cops, and got away with it, by the way. There's no other group in the nation, except for white conservatives, that could have gotten away with storming that Capitol like that. Had that been the Nation of Islam, we would have been, you know, there would have been a mass burial, you know, after that. Had that been the Chicanos, Pride Chicanos, there'd have been a mass burial. It just, the fact that they even did that and then continuously tried to diminish it over and over again. You know, it's the same thing with that picture that you saw with that young sister on the metro. She's sitting there, and she's surrounded. When you hear bigots, they come in the comments, or they say, "She said, why is everything?" And they say this to black people all the time, Carl. You know, this, why does everything got to be about race? You know, it doesn't have to be. But every time we sit down to do something, or every time we try to start a business, every time we try to go to school and educate, every time we try to get a job, every time we try to do something of valor in uniform, here you come with the dehumanizing ideals and concepts of white supremacy, the fact that some people with a low melanin count are somehow more supreme than anybody else, and you surround us. That is the perfect metaphor. Her reality in that picture is a perfect metaphor of what brothers and sisters go through.
1: Right. And hold that thought right there, Brandon. We got to step aside and get caught up in the latest traffic and weather in our different cities. It's 4 minutes away from the top there. The pictures Brandon is discussing is in the New York Times, a picture of those on the metro. There's a sister on the metro. All those folks who paraded in Washington, D.C., and they had masks on as well. They were on the metro, and she was looking petrified when they were just sitting there amongst those. What are your thoughts, family? You want to get in on this political conversation with Brandon? Reach out to us at 800-450-7876. We'll take the phone calls after we check the traffic and weather in the cities. That's next.

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6: Rick Wade, Senior Vice President of the United States Chamber of Commerce. You know, what's most exciting about the future of business in the country? You know, one of the things that I've learned is just the optimism of entrepreneurs. I think the other thing that's exciting from where I sit is that business is global. You know, 95% of the world's consumers live outside the United States. And what's exciting for me is the prospect, the opportunity to sell our goods and our products to these consumers around the world. And don't sleep on the continent of Africa, where the average age is 19 years of age, where the population would double in the years to come. It's rich with business and opportunity. And that is a big part of the work that I lead at the U.S. Chamber of Commerce.
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7: Capitol Beltway is in pretty good shape this morning, overall running lighter than normal. Now to the Wilson Bridge. I'm starting to see those delays forming through Oxon Hill. So if you're on that inner loop after Temple Hills, watch for the brake lights before 210. 295, we just can't escape the slowdowns here. Southbound south of Eastern Avenue, and that stop and go to get you past East Capitol Street. Northbound slows near the Suitland Parkway just to merge onto the inbound 11th Street Bridge. Downtree and Tacoma Park closes Carroll Avenue each direction between Long Branch Parkway and Merrimack Drive. And a heads up if you're commuting. Takes you in toward the Bryantown area. Northbound 5, Leonardtown Road is closed with a serious crash. North of 231 Prince Frederick Road, traffic is being detoured there. Now let's take a look at your forecast. Cloudy and humid today. A couple of afternoon showers could be heavy at times and could bring flash flooding and localized damaging wind gusts. Today's high 87, overnight low 71. Current temperature 76 degrees. I'm Jamie Witten for News Talk 1450 AM WOL, where information is power.
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0: And Grand Rising family, thanks for starting your week with us. I guess the political blogger Brandon is discussing politics with Brandon, and someone calling the studio. Brandon wanted you to repeat the name that you mentioned. I'm not quite sure, Kevin. I'm not quite sure what name they mentioned, because this was Brandon mentioned several names. Brandon, you think you have any idea what that person wanted?
1: Don't know. I said to just say a name. LBJ. I kind of talk kind of fast, so I don't know what they have to give me. They have to give me a subject matter, and then we can run through it like that. By the way, Doge is supposedly finally put to rest. Now this is a crazy thing, man. This is some wild stuff. While Doge is being put to rest, now this is there is reporting from different outlets. You can look up, you know, different ones. The Independent talks about. It shut down, and now this was dropped yesterday, because we're in a Monday now, and the agencies are rehiring. The agencies that they that they scraped. Now, it's only a little bit funny. It's only a chuckle or two, because so much administrative damage was done. But like I said, you know, I think Trump and Elon Musk are made from the same cloth, and they will say what they feel they need to say to their people and their followers to get what they want out of them. You dig what I'm saying? And people don't talk about the, I think Musk and Tesla, I could be wrong, but I don't know about the numbers. There were several investigations through some of the organizations, excuse me, some of the agencies that he went and scraped out or shut down through Doge. Now, the more interesting part to me, Carl, is that the unemployment numbers came out. So the unemployment numbers, the jobs report, and this is from CNBC, says that there was just a growth of 57,000 jobs, an unemployment rate that's 4.2%. And I can guarantee you that if those agencies start rehiring, the administration is going to say, well, they're going to try to add that to new numbers to make it look like new numbers are there, you know, they're rehiring. But that's not what's going to happen. These are old jobs that were needlessly destroyed and began to mess up the entire pipeline of getting things done in a government. And so, it's almost like you're on, you know, a shell game.
0: Hold that thought right there for a second. But can we trust those numbers? Because you know what happened to the lady who gave her the accurate numbers, and Donald Trump didn't like those numbers. He fired her. So obviously this person's just not going to risk his wrath. They're going to give him numbers that he likes. So how can we trust these numbers?
1: Well, yeah, of course. No, we can't. I would always say that when you're dealing with a con man, always assume that whatever's bright is super dark. You know, and whatever seems strong is absolutely weak. So no, but I'm just saying that this is why I said that CNBC said that, because they have their own track and tracers. People think that it's the government always that traces the jobs. You know this, Carl. It's actually more important for Wall Street to do that, because they can see then the trends of productivity, which is where a lot of them base their bets on when it's time to buy shares and whatnot. They don't have the luxury of sitting in the White House and knowing which company is going to get the old shout out. So they have to actually kind of have their own kind of jobs tracker. And so some of the reporting, you know, it's not going to be 100% accurate. There's a lot of different factors that go into it, but I guarantee you that they're going to try to say that the rehires after the Doge is part of some is going to be part of some effort by the administration to try to get America back on its feet, which is ridiculous.
0: Let's go down that road for a moment, because most of those jobs were lost with black women, sisters. They say now, if we examine it in totality, was that to send a message to black America, or is that they just got caught up in friendly fire, if you will? They're just a victim of what, you know. How do you see that? Because now they're rehiring them, so the sisters go back and get the jobs?
1: When Woodrow Wilson came into power, he did the same thing to the federal bureaucracy, and he depopulated it of black workers, specifically the United States Postal Service. I think this was that same kind of thing. Black people were targeted because it is, I mean, it's a giant class movement. There were white people who were fired as well, but the reports did come out that 300,000 black women were affected and lost their jobs and or income from, you know, whatever contracts, whatever they had with the government because of this. And these are people who are skilled in positions. Quite frankly, Carl, you know, they try to make it look like one of the knocks against black people doing anything is that anybody can do it. President Obama, whether you like him or not, is brilliant. He knew what he was doing. A lot of black people were angry with him because they don't feel that he did everything that they wanted him to do for black people. But his movement, especially when he's talking about the health care, actually set things in motion to help black people a great deal beyond that. Now, it wasn't perfect. He still was, you know, the president of the United States, which, you know, has all kinds of problems, especially around the world with imperialism and whatnot. But one of the knocks at the white supremacists always jumped out is if he can do it, anybody can do it. And so all Trump had to do was got up and just boast and you know, tell these, you know, thousands of lies documented over and over again how big and bad he was. And anybody can do it. So, you know, you become a stupid man's hero because he believes that anybody can do it. Well, it goes back to these sisters that were all let go. A lot of especially these red pill ridiculous cats. They don't think those jobs are essential. They think those jobs don't mean anything until it's time for you to get a passport. And then you don't realize that part of the bureaucracy, it needs to be efficient. And part of its efficiency requires people who know what they're doing. And so when you get rid of, like, the car, you know, it takes hours and hours. I think you even have somebody that talked about it. It takes hours and hours, hundreds of hours to properly train an air traffic controller. It's not just, you can't just fire a core of them across the land and think that you're going to have, you know, that they're going to be easily replaced. But people who think that way say the ridiculous things that Charlie Kirk would say. If I see a black person in a flying a plane, I'm going to think twice because I think they were DEI hire. Well, you know, DEI or not, that person to fly that jet needed hours and hours and hours of training to sit in that seat, more so than they needed to be some, you know, spokesman from some, you know, money fund that looked like a cleaning operation. You know, so it's a very important thing to understand that they didn't just get rid of 300,000 jobs of just black women. They removed an entire chunk of expertise from this country, which I thought that was the most repugnant part of it.
0: All right, family, 10 after the top there with Branagh. Branagh, let's talk about the Democratic Socialist of America. Should the Democratic Party be concerned? Should they adopt them? How do you see them, you know, working out?
1: Like I said, right now it looks anybody that would look at the Democratic Party right now, some of the words that are coming from, especially some of the political influencers, are seeing kind of a kind of infighting. But I've been telling you all that this is going to happen. It really comes down to the age of the top tier of Democratic leaders. You must have a foot in the future to be making some of the moves that need to be taken. And they're taking for granted what younger brothers and sisters need or are seeing or going through, you know. It's hard for them to understand, but, you know, buying a house for some of these people is just completely out of their future. They just don't see it. And a lot of those people, you know, if you don't see it, I'm talking about people who are high achievers, right? And they want to achieve, if they want to get good, a lot of good things out of life, and they may want a kid, but they're not going to want a kid if they have to live in tenement, you know, situations, or if it's going to keep them in poverty. They're already working two jobs to pay off, you know, student loans and other things. And so you put them in a situation that you're never going to own a pad. You're never going to get off of paying these bills off. Your opportunities have been shortened. They can read. They understand history, right? And so, dig it. You put them in a situation where they're adversarial to you being in office. It's not a situation where they're looking at you and just calling you just terrible trash and all this other thing. You're an impediment to me seeing a brighter future. And so, of course, they're going to choose another way. Now, is democratic socialist the way to go? In some places, yes. In some places, yes. The more progressive candidate, you know, Mamdani is turned out to be one of the, he's turning out to be one of the great heroes of the movement, of a younger, stronger, much better messaging, much better run movement. We'll see. He keeps going. I have hope for him. You know, I'm rooting for the guy. This other thing that just happened in Michigan, Mallory McMahon, is that her last name? I think I'm gonna get that wrong. There was a 3-prong race for the primary of the Democratic senatorial candidate in Michigan, and McMahon, that's her name, Mallory McMahon, and she's the white lady, you know, representing or trying to represent, and she bowed out because she was only polling, I think, at most 7%. The guy who's in full lead right now is Abdul Rahman. What's Abdul? Saeed. That's his last name.
0: Saeed. El Saeed.
1: Yes. El Saeed. Yeah. The whole name is Abdul Rahman Mohammed El Saeed. Right. But, you know, I've heard him call Abdul Saeed. Okay. Saeed. The reason why I'm saying that is because his name may be shortened. It is that person. You may hear the longer name, whatever. It's that guy. He's an epidemiologist. He's a scientist. And he's running, and it looks like he's in the better position right now. Detroit, as a lot of people don't know, Michigan, but our surrounding places there is in Detroit is one of the places that have a strong contingency of Muslims. But remember, those Muslims turned their back on Vice President Harris. I don't know if they learned their lesson yet, but does he represent the progressive wing? He says so, and they have some victories that they need to show that they're shocking kind of the party with. They're not going to take the whole party over. I think that Jamie Harris, I think is his last name, the brother who runs the DNC, he put a tweet out or a message out on one of the platforms, basically saying, you know, he just kind of chided the whole socialist point of view, the angry socialist point of view, that these things aren't getting done. And he's like, look, you know, you can have your criticisms, but if you hate the Democratic Party, then don't run under its banner. Which is a fair thing coming from the person who runs, you know, a good chunk of the Democratic Party. However, there's a conversation to be had for this youthful movement. You know, why that's important, but it's also a conversation to be had for, you know, why the establishment in the Democratic Party is important. You know, they don't have a large infrastructure.
0: Let me jump in here and ask you this question at 14 off the top of it. Why is their message appealing to the young people, though?
1: Well, young people quite naturally want change. They want change in their favor. But I think what more so is what's happening is you're looking at, like I said, we're facing fascism. These aren't normal times of politics. And so they're wondering what I wonder a great deal, which is how in the hell is all this going down? How is all this going down? And we don't have the fight back that we need. And then of course the answer for many of them is, okay, well, you know, yes, Trump was dealing in stocks, but so were the Democrats. You know, Trump's families were doing this, and so were the Democrats. They were doing this over here. So they're not, you know, it's not just a petulant childlike kind of thing. It's somebody, they have actual criticisms and critiques and problems with the latest system. Now, they don't have an infrastructure to change it. The DSA is not this powerhouse situation. The problem also is that the Supreme Court has just opened the floodgates for money. One of their rulings was, and I can't recite it verbatim, but one of their rulings was basically, corporations don't necessarily need to hide they don't need to hide their donations anymore. The limits, I think that they said that the limits were unconstitutional because only an individual is supposed to be able to, you know, give a certain amount, up to a certain amount, and then they can't give anymore. That's where PACs came from. And this is, I mean, at some point you got to find a group that's willing to get in there and say, stop it. And the best thing going for the Democratic Socialists right now is to be able to stand up and say, if you want more of the same, vote in the same direction. But if you want change, you need to vote for change, honest change. The problem I have with some of them is they're like, well, it all needs to be burnt down and we need to rebuild. And I'm like, well, you're making the assumption that if it's burnt down, you're going to be the ones to rebuild it. Right. That's not all.
0: And hold that thought right there, Brandon. We've got to step aside for a few moments. How did you finish your thought and get back? And Money Mike in Baltimore has a question for you. Family, you too can join our discussion with Brandon. Reach out to us at 800-450-7876. We'll take your phone calls next.

0: 1450 WOL.
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0: Jason family, thanks for starting your week with us. 20 minutes after the top of the hour on this Monday morning, our guest is Brandon. He's a political blogger, and we're talking politics with Brandon, of course. And Brandon, I'm going to let you finish your thought. Then Money Mike in Baltimore has a question for you.
1: Well, let's hear the question.
0: Money Mike, Grand Rising, welcome to the party. Your question for Brandon. Is Mike there on line two? Kevin? I think we lost Mike. All right, let's move on. Oh, there you go.
2: Yeah, Dad. Hey, Carl, Brandon, how y'all doing?
1: Good morning.
2: Good morning, good morning. Look, the socialists, I talked about this before. You have to give somebody something in this country if you're a Democrat. You know, it's as simple as that. And that's what they're promising. They're promising things that they aren't getting from the Republican Party, because the Republican Party is concerned about reducing taxes. Already yesterday on the talking shows, I listened to a couple of Republicans talk about tax cuts in the future. So that's all. That's the two parties are separate. So where's this money coming from that these socialist Democrats want to spend? The second question is the government have an account of whose jobs that DOGE was going after? I maintain that they knew all along it was going to affect African Americans, because, as me and Professor Small stated on Friday, this is no longer the America that they grew up in, that they saw their grandfathers and their grandfather and their grandmothers, great grandfathers, great grandmothers had. See, they're upset because this is not the America. Affording a house for us, it was rare, but it was commonplace for them. And it's not coming back, because that housing bill that they want the president to sign into law, it doesn't do anything to create more housing. So they're going to be in the same quagmire again. So, Brandon, where's the money coming from these socialists? Where's it coming from?
1: They're democratic socialists. So they're locked into the same revenue sources as the Democrats. They understand the taxation of the people. The problem is that Trump's taxation, the tax cuts that he's gotten, has gotten for the upper tier and the billionaire class. And they have glacierized huge amounts of money while he's added trillions of dollars to the national debt. And that used to be one of the great calling screams of the Republicans, right? The national debt and the deficit and these things, you don't hear them say a dang thing about it. For the first time this country, I think it was a month ago, for the first time this country, all of our assets all together are now in the negative and compared to the debt that we owed. Depending upon the fact that this one person has made, so that big, beautiful bill has actually taken us over the cliff in that area. We're now in negative territory. For the first time, and this is a $30 trillion economy, and he's added something like $7 trillion. It's just ridiculous, some ridiculous amount. Where those people came from when DOGE came in, some of the places they came from, that they got rid of, the layoffs that they got from the Department of Education, 28% of the workforce. Now, that's the thing that I say all the time. Wait. I'm answering your question. That's the thing I say all the time. Okay. If you keep people sick and stupid, they can never rebel. They can never rise. They can never resist. So you also have 25% of the workforce from the Department of Health and Human Services, where you have anti-vaxxers, anti-science, pseudo-scientific people sitting on the board that are making decisions for the CDC in the United States of America. Okay, what has that given us? Well, it's brought back measles, right? It's helped to bring back measles and whooping cough, and now we have this bacterial infection that's hit at least 17 states, where people are getting projectile diarrhea. Explosive diarrhea, and it's coming from this bacteria. And we have no one of any efficiency in there to handle these things, right? You get the 25%. Of course, we're going to HUD. Once again, they got rid of a huge chunk of HUD. They got these so-called DEI positions, the ones that they thought they were DEI. And by the way, DOGE didn't cut any money. It didn't cut any spending. As a matter of fact, it added to the debt, because some of the things that it cut that were essential needed started to destroy some of the resources that we needed to handle things. And so Doge was a they didn't bring any money. Remember the Doge checks? Never happened. Never happened. So my point is that it all looks like a ruse. It feels like a ruse. It feels like we've all been scammed. Of course it does. This was a president who went in paying $25 million for a sham university where his children, at least two of them, are banned from New York from holding charities because they stole money from a charity. And so when we start talking about what's real economics, the policies, I think, no matter what anybody says, they don't matter. He's just largely talking. The policies, I think that his tax reports and where this money came from and where this money went and some of the reports that have come out have shown exactly what goes on. It's a giant grift operation. It's not a leadership operation. It's not going to lead anybody anywhere. And I gave you those areas that Doge used to fire huge chunks of black women across the board from the bureaucracy. And we need those areas to move forward. We need those areas to progress.
2: Okay, I'm a fiscally responsible Democrat. See, so now I'm going to argue that I didn't hear Democrats talking about the national debt when he proposed this stuff. And I don't hear them talking about the agencies that are cut. The FDA, we got some type of worm that's infecting cows and sheep and even dogs and cats. So I didn't hear them talking that talk. And that's what I'm concerned about. If they don't, and the grifting goes on in both parties. You know, they're stealing money that they taxed lobbying and tax breaks and being on congressional committees that talk about the bills or the products that certain companies are producing. And the same thing with the Defense Department. Those jobs are given across the United States in certain districts where senators vote for the Defense Department. I realize all of that. I'm just saying, when are Democrats really going to tell the truth, or are they embarrassed because they're part of the problem? And that's all I see is that both parties play the same game.
1: I think that's a false equivalency. And where you're seeing that is in President Obama's health care bill. Okay, Obamacare covered everybody as long as everybody can contribute with the health of the government, which is the way things are supposed to work. You don't drive to work on roads that you have to rebuild every day. Those roads are sat down, paid with taxes that everybody pays, and with the help of the government, they're maintained. And that's what really the Affordable Care Act. Well, guess what's happening now? People's bills are exploding, and they're so bad that I think we've lost about 14 million people off of it. We have now 14 million more people uninsured. The Democrats are the ones that stood up and said, look, let's do the best we can to make sure we can get the most in there to make sure people can stay insured and healthy. We have preventative health care. I mean, preventative care is, you know, going in and get your screenings and all the stuff. Let's make sure that all that's accessible. What did Trump do with the big, beautiful bill? Oh, we're cutting all that. And where did that money go? Where did that money go? It went for tax breaks for the billionaire class, people who hardly need it. Am I wrong?
0: Welfare for the rich. But here, I got, and thank you, Money Mike, for your questions. But here's another comment I received for you, Brandon. The comment is the two Santa Claus theory. It says when Republicans hold power, that the party should aggressively cut tax rate. When Democrats hold power, Republicans should ruthlessly attack the resulting national debt and frame Democrats' social spending as reckless and fiscally irresponsible. Does anybody care about the national debt, though? That's my question to you.
1: When it overcomes all of our assets, I think that is something worrying about because it has to be paid down. See, it has to be. It saddles each and every family in the United States of America. Most of the time, the Democrats will say, "Look, it's not that big a deal. We factor it in with whatever it is we're building." But here's a person who put tariffs on everything, and now if you're dealing in any type of computers or computer building, you'll know that memory, because of the AI and the data center crunch, memory is off the chain right now. Just hugely expensive, but that's coming from
0: But Brandon, the national debt has exploded, and you know, it affects each and every one of us. And every one of us are paying more for goods and services these days.
1: Yeah.
0: But do you think the American people really understand that about the national debt? This is what this tweet was basically about. Do you think they really understand it? Under Donald Trump, and let's put it real. Under most Republicans, it explodes, and then the Democrats come back and put it in order and balance the budget.
1: Yes.
0: That's not a political ploy for any political party, but that's what's been done. That's facts. So having said that, though, do the people understand? Whenever the Republicans are in, this is what's going to happen. As soon as the Democrats come back, they'll balance the budget. And family, you got to look at the budget as your personal budget, like yourself, which you have your own budget. Because if you live, you got a budget. You got to pay bills, you work, and then you got to pay this bill and pay that bill. This is what the government does, and they do it with your money. But it seems like the American people detach from that process, Brandon.
1: I think that, yeah, we've gotten kind of wayward, all of us. It's kind of like with this whole, the idea, and I'm just going to sound small, but the idea of subscription streaming. At first, it was exclusive streaming, and everybody got to watch what they wanted to watch, and it was pretty, you know, you could handle the payments. You know, I think Netflix and them started on like $5.99 or somewhere around there. And then it just started to go up and up and up. And it's part of a kind of an ecosphere that you kind of stream all these channels that you don't even watch anymore. And now they have commercials on the channels that you're paying for, which is wild because you and I grew up on free TV. It wasn't free. They just had commercials. And now people are paying to see commercials. Okay. What do you think gets cut first when people start, trying to shore up their costs in their household? It's those streaming things, those things that they know. So there are tactics that some of these companies use to hide the fact that you're paying a subscription every week. And this goes, you know, all the way through your internet, all this other stuff. So sooner or later, though, people find out a way to say, okay, I got to cut these things off. These things are going to get cut off, blah, blah, blah, blah. When people finally see the way that they need to, when the chickens come home to roost and their personal economies, Carl, they start making choices. I'm not an economist, but I'm a person who worked in tech, and I can tell you, you know, one of the things that people let go first is the tech. It's what they don't need. They say, okay, I get internet on my phone. I don't need it on my phone and at my house. You know, I'll use my phone as to tether, and yeah, I'll use that as my internet for my computer and my desktop, and that's what happens. And so when you're asking me, do people care about the national? It's when it starts to affect them. What you were talking about earlier, you know, prices are up. That's inflation. But I, you know, we've seen this happen before. There's not necessarily inflation that is natural to the market. Some of it seems to be manipulated. And you know how I feel about private equity firms and, you know, owning everything. I think that they are number one cause for a housing crisis, for housing cost crisis, and for some of the inflation that we're seeing. You know, these companies, these raiders that go in and they do these things. And then one company owns, you know, all, you know, 12 of the tortilla companies, you know, and they can control the prices. And all those things are supposed to be illegal, by the way, to control those prices and so on and so forth. So I think that when it gets to the individuals and the individual households, they make the choices that you start seeing. It's just who's going to champion their cause. And like you said, most of the time it's Democrats who fix the economy, and then the Republicans come right back and wreck it.
0: Right. Another tweet is for you, Brandon. Brandon says, we can talk about Donald Trump, the Republicans and Democrats, but black people must unify and our agenda must come first. Let's spend our time talking about how we can come together now. So we're wasting our time talking about Donald Trump. This is what this tweeter is saying. Your thoughts?
1: I think it's kind of ridiculous. When you have somebody that looks at black people and says they're eating the dog and eating the cats as a slur, and then his Supreme Court says that he can deport those people at will, which just based on the color of the skin, that it's ridiculous not to pay attention to that and to see that that person is not only your adversary, but as he has said several times about people who don't follow him, enemy of the state. He's called the Democrats enemy of the state. He's called people who don't agree with him his enemy. And it's ridiculous to sit here and to have these type of conversations and not talk about what's real. It's a trip, man.
0: Yeah, but let me jump in here for a second, though. Isn't that the mistake that the traditional Democrats are making, that we're better than Donald Trump and just doing everything about, you know, focusing on Donald Trump, while the Democratic Socialists say, hey, we're going to reduce the rent, we're going to give you better schools, we're going to get you more affordable housing, and we're going to get you prices that you can deal with in the grocery stores. Should the traditional Democrats, progressive Democrats, whatever you want to call them, shift to that message as well, since it's that message is resonating with the public?
1: I don't want to give the impression that Democrats have done nothing the whole time. I'm saying that their messaging is terrible because they have made moves. That'd be like saying that the governor that I have out here, who is tricky in and of himself, Gavin Newsom, hasn't done things, and he has actually. California holds $4 trillion. Holds $4 trillion in what it contributes to the world's growth and world's wealth, and that's partly because of moves that he's made to keep California out front. Now, mind you, it has a lot to do with AI, but you know those are moves that he made and things. I think it's reductive thing. The difference between Democratic Socialists and the Democrats and the Bartisans. The Democratic Socialists have had a couple of victories, a couple. Mamdani looks, you know, he's in one of the most important cities in the world, and he's made some changes, and they're needed. But he's also dealing with a population that is willing to go, okay, let's go, let's make this happen, blah, blah, blah. Okay, right. He gets in.
0: Yeah, and hold that thought there, because we got to step aside for a few moments and check the news, traffic, and weather. But also, that's what Mamdani's talking about is working in Washington, D.C., that she elected a mayor, or she's the Democratic primary here to the mayorship in Washington, D.C. We saw that happen in Colorado as well, and it may happen in L.A. Maybe you can tell us what your thoughts in L.A. Mm-hmm. And also, when you come back, talk to us about this millionaire tax that's on the ballot in California. How's that going to work? Because that's part of Democratic Socialism as well. Mm-hmm. Family, you want to join this conversation with Brandon? Reach out to us at 800-450-7876, and we'll take your phone calls after we check the news. That's next.
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4: 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Well, Monday morning, and we're off to a pretty good start around the Capitol Beltway, lighter than normal to the Wilson Bridge. Topside through Silver Spring, we do have the stop and go between New Hampshire Avenue and George Avenue, but that's really about the slowest stretch of the Beltway. Storm damage in Tacoma Park blocks Carroll Avenue each direction between Merrimack Drive and Long Branch Parkway. Downtree closes New Hampshire Avenue each direction between Brighton Dam Road and 108 Olney Sandy Spring Road. 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Now look at your forecast. Cloudy, humid today. A couple of afternoon showers could bring heavy thunderstorms and potential flash flooding, localized damaging wind gust. High of 87, low 71. Current temperature 76 degrees. 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

0: And Grant Rising family, thanks for starting your week with us. 17 minutes away from the top there with a political blog of Brandon. Before we go back to Brandon, let me just remind you, coming up later, we're going to continue to talk politics, this time with black politics expert Dr. James Taylor. Later this week, you're going to hear from Pan-Africanist Dr. David Horn, civil rights icon William Mukasa Ricks, also political scientist, author, and talk show host Dr. Wilma Leon will be here, and Chairman Fred Hampton will also check in. So if you are in Baltimore, keep that radio locked in real tight on 1010 WOLB. If you're in the DMV, the Washington metropolitan area, we're on 1450 WOL. So, Brandon, a lot of these changes or the suggestions that are coming through, it look like they're, you know, what you call socialist or democratic socialist position. So help us out first with what you see with the mayoral race in L.A. That's the contender who's going up against Karen Bass, is an avowed democratic socialist. Also, on the ballot, it seems to be picking up steam, even though the governor was against it, this one-time tax on millionaires and billionaires. Your thoughts?
1: Think Democrat. When you say democratic socialist, this is why that other caller, I think, was more Republican in turnout, because he kept saying socialist Democrat, and that's what Republicans try. They try that little nifty trick to put socialist up first, because some people identify socialism directly with communism. A democratic socialist, when you think democratic socialist, think Social Security. Think FDR. Okay? Think public schools. Think public transportation. Think infrastructure plans, public to build bridges and roads and trains. This is a democratic socialism, which is, you know, you're taking resources and making sure that the public good has a bigger foot. In other words, you want better public transportation to go in better spaces, so people can they don't have to buy a lot of cars. You dig what I'm saying? It's paid for by everybody. It's not owned by one company, okay? It's owned by the people. And like, even where you're heating and the electricity and all those situations. In L.A., there's just a lot of challenges in Los Angeles. People tend to think, when they're not from L.A., that what you're looking at when you see other parts of the county, that you're seeing Los Angeles proper. That's not true. Karen Bass is in part, she's LA is actual city in LA County, so it's in there as well. And you see, there's a bunch of things that go on literally from the desert to the sea. And our port is one of the busiest in the world. She's doing a very good job with that. She has cut homelessness. She's up against a person who was on the board, who actually had backed away from her campaign. And then when this guy, Spencer Pratt, got pretty well, you know, kicked out of the primary, he was trying to run, this other person came back. And so she has, but she has to struggle, you know, she has some struggles, because her messaging, she's a good campaigner, but I don't know about her team. You see, she doesn't have the broad, and this is what people need to understand too. She, you know, mayors have different powers. That brother, what's the brother's name in Chicago? Brandon
0: Johnson.
1: Yes,
0: Johnson.
1: He has, he has certain powers. They have aldermen there. He has certain powers to work, you know, to work within the ranks with them to try to control certain things that go on and certain monetary problems. And he has to work with the governor as well. But L.A. is a little different. And her powers don't reach as deep as, say, Mamdani's. Mamdani is a very powerful mayor in the big city. He can do things and make things. For instance, he just initiated a hold on rent, a moratorium on raising the rent, and it's going to take place, if you qualify, it's going to take place starting next year. And of course, there's a large consortium of property owners, of landlords, who tried to rise up again.

0: I mean, we're in a hole, not just L.A., the entire United States. We're in a hole that I just, you know, when we wake up from it, it might be, we might need more drastic behavior, if you know what I'm saying, from the Democratic Socialists. It's going to grow as long as they show, if they can show that they're making moves and improvements and something that, and their messaging is better than what the establishment has done, then it's going to grow. And but remember, the establishment is needed because that's where a great deal of the steady foundations in politics are, where they're holding the ground. I do think I saw something the other day. There was a senatorial message that came out with these bunch of senators were talking. I don't know if you saw this, and I didn't see one black senator in it. It was a 250th celebration or whatever, and they were all talking. I think Schumer was in it, and a couple. And I didn't see one black. There are five. I didn't see one black senator, and I couldn't believe it. I was like, "How could this happen? How could they let this happen?" You know, and the fact that that goes on, and we're still trying to deal with what we're dealing with in this country. It keeps giving this whole thing like, you know, they're not connected to us. They don't know what they're doing. And if they keep doing that, they're going to get replaced. They don't think they can, but they will.
1: All right. Hold that thought there. 10 away from Tom. Now, Lawrence is joining us from the Metroplex in Texas, Dallas. He's on line 4. Grand Rising, Lawrence, you're on with Brandon.
2: Grand Rising, Brother Kyle and Brandon. Hey, Brandon, you know what, my brother? One thing I will say this. All the political pundits, the Republicans and the conservatives, all of them are headed for a wake-up call because America as a whole, I'm an independent, and I'm black, and I'm upper middle class, and I'm going to say this. Until the politicians address the elephant in the room, the reason why most people are in dire straits economically is basically because of lifestyle decisions and personal behavior. The black community, we got all this money, all this revenue. We're going to get a leader that speaks to the issues that makes us better, don't you think, Brandon? Because check it out. You look at the billions that black women spend on weave. You look at the 77% of kids born to single households. Women raising these kids, we look at our black youth killing each other, not going to school, not being taught. And Brandon, this is the beauty about people in Carl's age bracket, my age bracket. There are more black people on welfare now than there were in the 60s. In the 60s, you had the father in the home. Do you ever hear a politician talking about going back to the old school morals and values, especially in the black community? Brandon.
1: I tell you what, because we're racing the clock here, Lawrence. I want to give Brandon a chance to respond to some of the charges you made. But I thank you for your call. Brandon?
2: Right on, Carl. Appreciate you.
0: The federal minimum wage is $7.25 an hour. I happen to live in a state that has its own state minimum wage, which adds to that, which is $16. And it's going to go up to more than that. I think it's going to go up to $17.50. It just went up, actually, on the 1st of July. Even if you live in one of those states that prides itself on not being expensive, not being as expensive as California, like Texas or Arkansas, living on $7.25 an hour is almost impossible. It's to the point where I know you remember these stories that came out of Walmart where they were actually holding employee meetings about how to get on SNAP and how to get on these instead of paying them a decent wage. By the way, you know, the people, the top people that own Walmart, the family and whatnot, they've been making billions for decades. At what point do we say, okay, we can't continue to glacierize money in one direction? It has to go into circulation. You know, it has to, the people who are working need to benefit from that, from their labor. And when I hear people say, well, you know,

0: when is the Democrats are going to, you know, like you said, Carl, the Democrats always are brought in to try to fix the economy. And we've seen what's happened. You know, the President Obama scared the living daylights out of the bigots and, you know, and the hateful. So much so that they handed everything over to grifting. And now, you know, you're getting these stories after stories after stories about, you know, I wouldn't be surprised, man, that if they're able to any type of financial forensics on what they've done, that almost every day something was done to undermine the United States in favor of looting a section of it.
1: Yeah, but Brandon, let me jump in here, because Lawrence was blaming the black community for the shortcomings in the black community, single family homes, moral issues as well in the black community. Is that a fair attack on the black community coming from another black person?
0: I'm not an expert in, you know, family dynamics. Actually, I don't have children of my own. I will say that that the drug wars that went down decades ago, around the time when I first met you, they left a huge hole in the black communities and also destroyed bridges. You know, there was a wealth exchange that was happening right around then, where the boomers who had bought these homes were now kind of going to turn it over to their kids and maybe build up the garage and go live there. You know, that was actually happening in black capital around the nation. And then either the kids got on drugs, they got on drugs, or someone got killed in the neighborhood, or it was devalued just because of the gang warfare and so on and so forth. I saw that happen with my own eyes. That is part of our culture, and it's part of something that we actually have to look at face to face. Am I going to say that black people inherently, you know, are terrible and bad at, you know, money and, you know, to know we're some of the greatest entrepreneurs on the planet. We come, if left alone, you know, we have started whole towns and gone over the hills. But, you know, what usually happens is we get followed and those places get burnt down, and the leaders of those situations get lynched and they get torn up and torn asunder. Go back and think what happened to Kaepernick, who was just taking a knee in protest to what he thought was dehumanization of people with the same melanin count, and see how much that scared the powers that be, so much so that he was driven out of the league. So I, when someone says to me that it's, the problem is there's no fathers in home, what about if your father's an abuser? You know, what happens then? That should he stay in the home? You know, there are questions that can be answered, you know, with any culture, with any group of people that need to go through some of the trials and tribulations.
1: Yeah, we'll come up on a break. I'm going to ask you this question. I'll let you respond. Is it fair to attack sisters, though, saying they're spending money on weave and that kind of stuff?
0: No, it's not. No.
1: Yeah.
0: No, it's not fair. No, we don't need to go that deep. Unless he's a barber or hairstylist of some sort and has a special expertise on it, even then, you got a job. So, no, who is anybody to say that? I wasn't even going to address that because it's just silly, you know. Why are you talking about worrying about their weaves and wigs unless you want one yourself?
1: Right. Hold that thought right there. We got to check the traffic and weather in our different cities again. It's 3 minutes away from the top of our family. Our guest is Brandon. He's a political blogger. If you'd like to speak to Brandon, reach out to us at 800-450-7876, and we'll take your phone calls next.

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5: Rick Wade, Senior Vice President of the United States Chamber of Commerce. 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I think the other thing that's exciting from where I sit is that business is global. You know, 95% of the world's consumers live outside the United States. And what's exciting for me is the prospect, the opportunity to sell our goods and our products to these consumers around the world. And don't sleep on the continent of Africa, where the average age is 19 years of age, where the population would double in the years to come. It's rich with business and opportunity. And that is a big part of the work that I lead at the U.S. Chamber of Commerce.
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0: And Grand Rising family, thanks for starting your week with us. Our guest is Brandon. He's a political blogger. We're talking politics, of course, with Brandon. Before we left, we had Lawrence in Texas blaming the victim again. It's victim's fault. It's all our fault. So, Brandon, before we let you go, though, Brandon, I got to ask you about the Democratic Socialists of America. Do you think their influence is going to impact the voter turnout in the fall?
1: Yeah, it already has. It's helped to keep the momentum going with younger voting. They skew younger, more attractive to the younger voter, and they're planting their flag, and as well they should. There's going to be some battles as long as we don't forget that you can have political adversaries, but the real enemy here is fascism. And we're not going to move forward. Right now ICE is still rounding people up in horrific ways. I think a man just died from some injuries that they put on him. He's turned them into his SS and his brown shirts. And it's only going to get worse if we don't find a way to get political leaders who are willing to not just do some things, but also relate to people and discuss with them and explain to them and lead. We need people who could not just message better with their advisors, but actually speak to what needs to be done, speak to the people as they're speaking to what needs to be done. This is very important because other than that, we're in a culture right now where we're seeing all these things in different directions and our attention is being divided. It shouldn't always have to come together to focus on strain and attacks and stress.
0: All right.
1: We need leadership. Yeah.
0: Yeah. Before I let you go, a tweeter said something. We want to respond to something that Lawrence said. I want to get your response. I guess he wants your response. So some more white folks are single family homes. More white folks are on welfare. More white folks are smoking weed and using drugs in America, and persons, as I get tired of sick and tired, he says, of that scenario that we used about the black family. He says that's stereotypical, and it might be correct because there are more white folks than us in this country. So your thoughts, they want to get your thoughts on that, Brandon.
1: I don't know the particular numbers of it, but it is a stereotype, and it is something that always, that always pops up all the time. Our numbers have gone down a bit as far as our population and giving birth, which means that in many places we are losing footing as far as having a voice in some places. But remember, what we just saw was taxation without representation when Trump jumped up and told these southern states, to gerrymand so hard that we don't even have seats. I believe that Tennessee has gerrymandered and removed every black person, I think almost every black person, out of any type of committee or leadership role.
0: That's correct.
1: Yeah, in the state house. And so what you're seeing is taxation without representation. The people that work hard in Tennessee, black people work hard in Tennessee, they don't have any voice, or many of them don't. And that's what you need to. That's what that person is kind of speaking to when they start talking about it's when people say, why is it all about race? Think about that sister. Sitting on that transportation, surrounded by these masked men, men who belong to a group that is considered white supremacy. She's just trying to get from A to B, and here they are. Here they come. And that's a lot of the problems you deal with. Anybody who's going to address that type of thing straight out is probably going to get more notice throughout the party. We'll see, though.
0: All right, Brandon, and what Brandon's talking about, it's being passed around the internet now. Everybody's talking about this picture, this sister sitting on the metro in D.C. and these white supremacists on the bus, and they got masks on, and you can see she was just scared. She didn't know what was going to happen because you're sitting there, and there's some sitting in front of her, behind her, they surrounded her basically, and this is America 2026. But Brandon, before we let you go again, how can folks reach you? Is the podcast up yet?
1: Yeah, not up yet, but they can reach me through messaging you And you always give me the messages that everybody sends, and I'm so appreciative about that. And then once it helps, we're gonna drop it, you know, and you'll know about it. But I'm just gonna say it's very important to make sure that you continue to support Carl Nelson and this show. Otherwise, our voices are going to be that much less. So it's very important to continue to support Carl. Thank you very much for having me on, man.
0: All right, thanks, Brandon. As political blogger Brandon Six at the Top, let's turn our attention to another politics, black politics expert, Dr. James Taylor, Grand Rising Dr. Taylor. He says, glad to have you here. Why does black joy matter, Dr. Taylor? This is what we're going to talk about.
2: Well,
0: black joy matters.
2: Because it emanates from a number of things, both historically and contemporarily. Historically, what a lot of black people don't appreciate about their own history is documented in the work Slave Culture by Sterling Stuckey. Sterling Stuckey was one of the great, black historians, along with William Julius Wilson, who died recently, but they were rivals intellectually. They disagreed with each other on principle about black culture and its importance. But black joy was rooted in something called the ring shout. R-I-N-G, ring, shout, S-H-O-U-T. If you look it up or go online and watch ring shout videos on YouTube, you see Gullah, you see the Geechee, you see ordinary black people dancing. And they do it in a counterclockwise way that reflects the movements of the constellations. The ring shout. The ring shout is what brought black people together when they couldn't speak across different African languages and dialects. They could dance. And, you know, people always say, oh, black people always dancing. We always dancing. And we put it down like we're not serious people because we're always dancing. But black joy is rooted in the foundations of black culture that is based on black people dancing in spite of the evil around them. And that has always haunted white men. The think about the smile of Satchmo, Louis Armstrong. He's smiling and he's playing that trumpet, and white folk can't figure out how could these segregated Negroes be so happy. And it wasn't that they were happy and content, but it was that there was a deeper level of humanity in black people that, was expressed through black joy. So black dancing is how black people became black people. And that's what they don't understand themselves. So you'll hear some Negro say, oh, look at him. We always dancing. We're not serious. But that's an ignorant person. A person that tells black people not to dance is a dummy, because that person doesn't know the origins of their own history, because the ring shout is the beginning of blackness in America. Look up Sterling Stuckey's book, Slave Culture, and see and read about the ring shout. Or go on YouTube and watch it. There's plenty of video. I show it to my students all the time. And that is how we became bilingual. That's how we learned to talk across cultures, from Xhosa to Zulu, to Igbo, whatever the culture was, the dancing was a part of the beginning of black people bonding across their differences and becoming one. And black joy is important because one of that history, the foundations of our blackness was rooted in our dancing. Again, what scared white men was the haunting smile of a black man during slavery, because they couldn't understand how could these Negroes be smiling. So a smile would scare a white man. And that's the power of Louis Armstrong. He smiled at you like he wasn't going to hurt you. Meanwhile, he's cutting your soul with his, voice and with his trumpet. And then you fast forward. In Oakland, for like the last 7 years, there's a massive event here called the Black Joy Parade. And it came as a result of a white woman from Stanford University with a PhD in environmental politics or culture. And she called the police on two black men barbecuing on a Sunday morning, minding their business around Lake Merritt in Oakland. And the black reaction to it was, and OPD, the police, did not come. They did not respond to the white woman, Karen, calling on these black men. But black men, but black people saw it. And what they did immediately in Oakland about 7 years ago was everybody came out, and they had a day called 510 day. 510 is the area code in Oakland. And they had a 510 day. And it was a massive turnout right after this white woman caught national attention for calling the police on black men, but OPD did not respond, but black people did. And they massively took over the lake. It was almost a middle finger to everybody, where black people just came out and just stood around and talked and barbecued. And it was overwhelming. You look in Chicago. They have the Bud Billiken March. You know, just like we created Memorial Day, even locally, there's something that was called the Bud. I think it was called, you know, there were these different rituals. John Cunnering. Okay, that's the name. Now, again, this is a lot of people are going to be saying, what is James Taylor talking about? But if you look up the name John Cunnering, K-U-N-N-E-R-I-N-G, that was a holiday we created. During slavery, this is in the book by Sterling Stuckey, Slave Culture, he talks about the celebration of something called John Cunnering. We, as a black people, during slavery, created our own holidays, and during John Cunnering, which we don't do anymore, but we did for some reason in the 1800s, when we did John Cunnering, it would be like during Christmas. The slaves got off from work and they would get drunk all weekend and just celebrate and just be celebrating. So what white people don't want to see is black people happy. And it's a Jedi mind trick we play on them when we smile or when we dance. They trying to figure out, why are these Negroes happy? Are they planning something? This is why they killed off, you know, the Indians with the Trail of Tears. They were afraid, the white men, that the Indians were planning something, you know. So whenever we organized, whenever we came together for church and religious services, they were watching because they were afraid of the power of our culture. But like I said, in Oakland, the Black Joy Parade was organized by one or two young sisters who saw what was going on in the city, in the region, in the country. Kaepernick happened out here. Beyonce came out here with the Super Bowl. You had Black Lives Matter started out here in the Bay Area and in California. You know, you had the Colin Kaepernick protest at the San Francisco 49ers. You had Oscar Grant happen here. And so, you know, black people coming together in the Bay Area was about whatever they doing to us, we gonna dance, we gonna celebrate. And that's why I watched two nights ago, Carl, 4th of July celebrations out here in the Bay Area. And when they did these line dances, black women had their fans in their hands, and they used them fans like they use it in church, where they were waving it and using it as a sound. For sound, they were using it to show that they aren't bothered right now. They were just waving those fans. And again, the fan in the hands of a black woman today is a symbol of black joy. And I don't care what you think about me. That's what them fans are saying. We are going to be black on our own terms, whether or not they like it. And that's what I think we need to appreciate. Black joy is a psychological trick on the white man. He don't understand it. It messes him up when we smile, when we're happy, when we're married, when we're productive, when we're successful. They want us to be the so-called ends of the country. But when we show them the depths of, you know, our spiritual culture, I'm not talking about our ghetto culture. That's what's going on with Young Miami and India Irie. I'm not talking about our ghetto culture, but our spiritual culture. Our spiritual culture is what happened to Alcatraz, alligator Alcatraz. Our ancestors washed that thing out right in front of us. And then we all watched yesterday our ancestors wash out the 250th anniversary party of this country. Our ancestors washed it out yesterday. And they had to run to the African American Historical Museum to be safe from the from the weather. They had to go to a black museum, all in races, yesterday, and sit around and look at our pictures and our history and our documents. And that, to me,
0: yeah, and hold that thought right there. We got to take a short break here, Dr. Taylor. Hey, family, just waking up, joining us. Guest is Dr. James Taylor. He's a black politics expert. We're going to talk politics with Dr. Taylor. Call up a couple of your friends and tell them that Dr. James Taylor's on the radio. They'd appreciate it. Dr. Taylor joined us from San Francisco this morning. If you'd like to speak to Dr. Taylor, though, reach out to us at 800-450-7876. I'll take your phone calls next.

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0: Mad Racing family, thanks for starting your week with us at 20 minutes after the top of the hour with our guest, Dr. James Taylor. He's a political scientist, a black politics expert. Dr. Taylor, you mentioned our joy. When we show our joy, is that what ticks off white folks? Is this the result? What happened when Barack Obama won the presidency? They were concerned that he would do to them what they have been doing to us for years. Is that why we're getting all this black
1: that's right weird now? That people would think that way. You know, that, oh, if the blacks come in charge, they're going to do to us what we did to them, when black people have showed them spiritually the whole time that we were on a whole other level that white people to this day have never reached. White people are inferior when it comes to racism. What I mean by that is they're like children, like little kids that keep playing with this thing to make themselves feel better. But in reality, black people are not racist, generally speaking. Across the board, even with the conflict we see in South Africa with other black foreigners, there's a lot of ethnic tension and resentment. But my point is, black people don't wake up in the world and hate other people every day like white people do, or like Latinos may do, or Asians may do. We wake up with love and joy and too much religion. But our joy is part of a cultural revolution. See, that's the subtlety of what I'm offering here. Is I'm really advocating cultural revolution. See, we don't have armies. We don't have, you know, our gangs ain't organized like the spook who stood by the door. You know, our young people aren't on point about revolution. But I'm saying to you that dancing is an extension of cultural revolution. So it's not simply dancing. It's a much deeper strategy and a deeper tactic for black people to dance, because it's a part of a deeper network of values related to our culture, our spiritual culture. And that's when we, you know, do blues. We do what the white man called jazz. We produce, you know, people like Jackie Wilson, Miles Davis, going back to Howlin' Wolf, all the way forward to Michael Jackson and Prince and what you see with Chris Brown today. That's our spiritual culture. And, of course, Jews especially have exploited it in terms of, you know, as a business area. But it still doesn't stop us from being productive. So every day, Carl, our young people are producing new dances. Think about the Bay Area under Mac Dre. When they had the hyphy, there was a whole hyphy movement out here, right? Nobody understood that. Nobody black in New York or Chicago or Philly understood that. But all of a sudden, Mac Dre is this tall, skinny Afro dude, you know, him and E-40 out here in Vallejo. And next thing you know, Mac Dre that influenced the whole culture, where young people are walking around doing these amazing dances. Every day you wake up, Carl, a black child makes up a new dance somewhere in this world, something new. White people don't do that. They create new guns. They create new technology to kill everybody, AI and nuclear technology. We create love and spiritual culture. And that's what I'm saying is, Harold Cruz is who I'm thinking about when I'm saying what I'm saying in his book, the Crisis of the Negro Intellectual, and another book called Rebellion or Revolution. Harold Cruz in those books outlines his theories of cultural revolution, and he talks about our spiritual culture. And he says we invite white people into it if we want to, but it's our spiritual culture. And it doesn't have to be religious. It could be secular. It could be blues. But it could also be, you know, gospel. It could be secular. It could be academic. It could be sisters getting together and, you know, doing exercises. Remember a few weeks ago, there was a bunch of black women somewhere about 50, 60, 70 deep just doing, aerobic exercises in a park. And one white woman couldn't take all that joy she saw in them black women being free and getting in good shape and being happy and dancing and fellowshipping with each other, because they couldn't take the unity, they couldn't take the love, they couldn't take the indifference towards white people. When we're dancing, we're ignoring them, and they can't take it. So they end up disrupting our gatherings. They can't take our happiness. Because they think we should be unhappy under these American conditions. But we're deeper than America. We're older than America. We've been here before America was America by 150 years. So we are proto-Americans. We're not indigenous. I don't buy this internet philosophy that we're indigenous. Don't call me talking about our indigeneity. I don't want to hear it. I know Lerone Bennett's book, they came before Columbus. I know Ivan Van Sertima's work, that looks at the same phenomena. Before the Mayflower was Lerone Bennett, and they came before Columbus was Ivan Van Sertima. And both of those books document the early African presence in America, but how when we cooked, they gave us chitlins. They gave us the pig's guts. They gave us hog maws, and they gave us, you know, the after parts. And our ancestors, our grandmothers, our great-grandmothers cooked the pig's stomach and turned it into chitlins. Now, we know there's a whole politics around chitlins with the Nation of Islam and blackness. My point is, they made it for our bad, but we took their pig guts and turned it into something now that if you go to France, they're going to call it some fancy name and charge you a whole bunch of euros when it ain't nothing but pig guts or hog maws or tripe. And those are the pieces of animal that they left for us, but we took that. They gave us a white Jesus. They gave black people a white Jesus. And most black people over time took that white Jesus and transformed him into something different. We cleaned him off. We took out all of the whiteness of Jesus. And believe it or not, a lot of black people don't like black Christianity because it was inherited from slavery. But so was the hog maws. So was the chitlins. You know, so was the oxtail. But we took those things. And I'm not advocating because these are all bad foods and unhealthy foods. But I'm saying the initiative our people took, that y'all going to make it for our bad, God's going to make it for our good. Name another people, Carl, who've been held slavery for 400 years where they live, where they're from, who are still there and thriving.
0: We're a special people, Dr.
1: Taylor. There's not another people like black America on the earth, anywhere, who have been through the hell of racism, lynchings, burnings, overturning elections in Colfax, Louisiana, 1898 in Wilmington, North Carolina. Whenever we did and beat them, they said, oh, no, just like January 6th, 2020. Nope, y'all can't have this election. Nope, the blacks can't win. What you saw on January 6th was simply the repetition or the performance of what they had always done. We've always had white people, even when we won legitimate elections, burn down the city hall before they would let us take power. And they would eliminate all the pools. I'm talking about swimming pools. White people in America almost eliminated all the swimming pools that were public, so nobody could have them. And then white folks started putting them in their own yards, so they could, they didn't have to let you into their house. But if it's a public pool, they had to share it with you. Carl, you have seen the images of that white devil put them that acid on them black kids, and there's a white man swimming with them black people, but a white man takes the acid and puts it in there with the black folks swimming. Why do black people not swim so well? That has to do with the isolation of black people from swimming historically. What sport have we not dominated, Carl? We've dominated every sport, but swimming we don't dominate. Why? Because they made sure if we got to share with the Negroes or with the blacks, and they didn't call us those words, ain't nobody going to swim in this city. And that's all over America. They cut down, they kill the pools. They kill the swimming pools. If the blacks are going to swim, nobody's going to swim. And that's why America, they said at the World Cup, was the only major country that did not have universal health care. White people in America would rather die at 60, as long as Negroes don't get universal health care, than to die at 80. They would rather all of us die than than letting black people thrive. And that's why black joy is so important. It is the superpower we have, Carl. We, like I said, we don't have no armies. We don't have, we got, you know, $2 trillion of an economy. But what we do have is our spiritual culture. And that's where they can't compete with us. We produce the Jacksons. What they produce? The Almonds, Donnie and Marie Osmond. Right? I mean, look, I mean, you know, we produce Howlin' Wolf. They came up with Wolfman Jack. They can't keep up with us, Carl. And I'm not being, you know, arrogant about this. I'm saying that in spite of our circumstances, we found reasons, despite everything that all of our people have gone through, the alcoholism, the drug addiction, the violence, we still are a people that the world looks at, and they may, you know, try to embrace the American, you know, propaganda about us, but they also are dancing to where K-pop, the Koreans. K-pop is the most popular form of music right now in the world. Where they get it from? They didn't get it from Korea. Like, they didn't get Korean barbecue from Korea. They got it from black people in the Korean War. K-pop, they took straight from, you know, Michael Jackson and hip-hop. You know, the Chinese kids. I was watching two Chinese girls watch at the parade yesterday. All these black women were doing a line dance, and it was two young Asian girls, probably 16, 18, somewhere 19, and they stood off and just watched these black women doing their dance, and the two Asian girls couldn't figure it out. And I just told them, go on ahead and dance, because don't nobody else know what they're doing, you know. But the point is, I watched them watch us. These Asian girls couldn't have been 20. The women dancing were in their 50s and 60s and 40s. They were grown black women. And these Asian girls sat there and watched these older black women, and then they eventually got in line and started copying the black women. And at the end of that day, black women influenced those two young girls. So I'm saying the white man meant everything for our bad. I've heard Reverend Casey Price from the Crenshaw Christian Center, who's now been long dead, say in one sermon that you can find on YouTube, he says, we came here with nothing. He said, we came here naked. And he said, we were completely shoeless. We were shirtless. We were stripped of our humanity. And as soon as we shook that off, we woke up, and we're the only reason why America had, you know, who's saying What a Wonderful World, the best? A white man like Frank Sinatra or Louis Armstrong? Who's saying, the songs about like Ray Charles sang? Who can sing like Ray Charles? What white man can sing like Ray Charles? And Ray Charles couldn't even see. Stevie Wonder just blessed us forever. Forever, we're going to remember the Obama Center. And we're going to remember, signed, sealed, delivered, I'm yours. That's what Stevie gave us. They don't have that. They don't have a Michael Jackson. Michael Jackson is
0: but let me jump in here for a second here, Doc. But they also stole our culture, ripped off our culture as well. And this is the major problem we have today.
1: And it's always been. And this is what Harold Cruz struggles with in the crisis of the Negro. That's the crisis of the Negro intellectual, is the problem of ownership. How do we get control over our culture and our images and our music? And a lot of young people are challenging these distortions. But, I think the way in which we turn around, we turn to each other to form dances or to make music. We're alone. We're usually in isolation when our kids start coming up with the hyphy dance. Ain't no white kids in that room. I mean, they might have some white friends. I'm not saying they're anti-white. I'm just saying in terms of the cultural production, the problem has been the problem of ownership. That's why Ray Charles was important. James Brown, Prince, Michael Jackson, amongst the most notable. And I think Aretha Franklin, where they own their masters. And that's what Prince and Michael Jackson was trying to teach black people. Own your masters, because then you own your freedom. And many people think Michael Jackson was taken out, you know, because he was telling people, yo, Tommy Mottola is a devil, and these people are evil. And we just saw Clive Davis die recently. And, you know, black folks' reaction to Clive Davis dying has been confusing, because half of it was, Clive Davis is cool. The other half was Clive Davis was connected to Whitney Houston and everything else that went wrong in black, you know, black culture over the last 70 years. That has always been the tension between blacks and Jews, between Farrakhan and the Jewish Defense League or the ADL, the Anti-Defamation League, is the idea that you own our culture. And that's what Kanye was talking about. When he held up the phone and showed all of the associations in orange on his phone, he said, look, you can't deny that. And I don't like nothing about Kanye West except his mother and Adonda, and because she was a black historian, but she's gone now. But there's nothing else I like about Kanye West at all. I think there's something really, and I don't give him room for all this excuse, because I don't give a damn how bipolar you are. You don't say Harriet Tubman didn't free nobody, and you don't say slavery was a choice. I ain't never heard nobody in my life say no madness like that, and I've been around plenty of people who have mental problems, but they don't say hateful stuff like slavery was a choice, and then wear Confederate leather jackets, and then sell them Confederate things in the at his concerts. You know, that's what Kanye was doing. But again, that's part of, I think, the Jedi mind trick that he was trying to perform. But the bottom line is, we do need to own our culture, and those who have tried have usually been killed.
0: Right, and hold that thought right there. 23 away from the top there. I'll take a quick break. Family, you want to get in on this conversation? We're talking politics this morning with Dr. James Taylor from the University of San Francisco. Thank you for waking up early for us, Dr. Taylor. The number to call to speak to him, though, family, is 800-450-7876, and we'll take your phone calls next.

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0: And Grand Rising family, our guest is Dr. James Taylor. Dr. Taylor is a political scientist. He teaches at the University of San Francisco, and he's a black politics expert. Before we go back, you know, let me just remind you, coming up later this week, you're going to hear from Pan-Africanist Dr. David Horn, civil rights icon William Mukasa Rixey. So he marched with Dr. King, Kwame Ture, all of those folks he marched with them. He'll be here. Also, political scientist, author, and talk show host Dr. Wilma Leon will also join us. And Chairman Fred Hampton will check in as well. So if you're in Baltimore, keep that radio locked in tight on 1010 WOLB. If you're in the DMV, we're on 1450 WOL. Before we talk about the Democratic Socialist issue, Dr. Taylor, the Truth Teller calling from Cleveland has a question for you. He's on line one. Grand Rising, sure. Truth Teller, your question for Dr. Taylor.
1: Yeah, Grand Rising, Quasi. Dr. Taylor, hey, man, I didn't have family out there for a while, man. Antioch, Vallejo, Pittsburgh, all that. But listen.
2: Nice.
1: Hey, you talked about the hip hop. So I know you're familiar with these guys, Paris, Gorilla Funk, all that, right? There's a brother out there named T Cash that had an album out, man, called Supreme Leader Number 3. I mean, the album was off the hook. It was socially just on point. This dude didn't disappear. The album didn't disappear. I can't find it on no streaming service, nothing. Are you into this guy, man? Because I believe
2: I'm not.
1: You're not? Okay. Hey, I've been trying to find this guy, but if you're not familiar with Paris and Gorilla Funk and all, you're not hip to none of those guys, man?
2: You know, the sad thing is I'm from New York, so I'm kind of out of place when I'm in the Bay Area. I don't know the history of the Bay Area outside of E-40 and Too Short and Mac Dre. That's all I know.
1: Hey, well, listen, if you can, since you out that way, you know, I'll call in next time you in. See if you can find that brother, because I done tried the radio stations, everything, man. And it's like this dude just didn't disappear from the face of the earth.
2: Wow.
1: And I think that album scared people, man. It was called Supreme Leader Number 3. And it just disappeared, and he disappeared.
2: Wow.
1: So thank you anyway. Wow. I appreciate you. Yep.
2: Yeah, and I think, you know, that's the thing is our culture is being produced every day. Like right now, some kid is somewhere in their house doing something that's going to go outside their house and end up on your computer screen before you know it. The creativity, the beauty of the culture. Like I said, you know, name another people who have been through what Black America has been through in the belly of the beast. The Jamaican, the Dominican, the Haitian, the Brazilian, the Caribbean blacks, you know, from Virgin Islands. All of their white people left them. See? In Haiti, the white man left. In Jamaica, the white man left. In other parts of, you know, the black world of the new world, the white man left. The one place the white man ain't never left is America, the United States of America. That's the only place, and this is documented in the outstanding book by Cornel West. I'm talking about Cornel West, the scholar, not Cornel West, you know, the popular person. And when he wrote a book called Prophesy Deliverance in 1982, he explains that Black America, when other people come here, they say, why can't Black Americans get their stuff together like the immigrants who come here from Africa and Asia and the Middle East? Well, the truth is, they were never slaves here. Americans were slaves here for 400 plus years, and you come in and you don't remind the white man of none of his evil if you're from Nigeria and come to America. The white man ain't got no beef with you being from Nigeria other than the fact that you're black, but when he hears your accent, he's cool with you. Why? Because he ain't did nothing to you. But he sees a black boy walking down the street by himself like Trayvon Martin, and he's a threat. Why? Because we remind them that they are not who they say they are. That's why they can't even celebrate this 250th anniversary birthday of this country, right? Because we're here, and we're proof that it's all a damn lie. We are the proof that the 250th anniversary celebration of America is a lie. That's why our ancestors washed it out yesterday. You watch your ancestors wash out the most important celebration since 1976 in this country with the bicentennial. It got washed out just like Alligator Alcatraz Island. And y'all sitting back not seeing the ancestors move. Everybody talking about God moves in mysterious ways. I'm like, no, the ancestors. The ancestors got your building flooding out but you can't use them for evil purposes. So again, I go back to your last question, Carl. We do need ownership, and that has to be the mentality. And that is the mentality emerging amongst young people with the internet, owning their own blogs and their own podcasts. And of course, that's all dependent on some white man, because some white man can push the button on all everybody's, internet presence in one day, and everything would go away. I don't care how many followers you got, they can end that in a single day. But at least our young people are showing initiative to ownership. They're listening to James Brown. They understood what Prince was trying to tell them. They understood what Michael Jackson was saying in ways that I think older generations wish they could, have somebody call it out. Go back to Howlin' Wolf. I've mentioned Howlin' Wolf three times today. Howlin' Wolf owned his material. Howlin' Wolf was his own man. He was was faithful to his wife. He was a serious businessman. He didn't give too much to drink where he would allow himself to be undermined as an entertainer. Howlin' Wolf was a black. I listen to Howlin' Wolf, listen to Martin Luther King, and you listen to someone like Marian Anderson, and you hear the ancestors in Martin Luther King. When you hear that little 5'9" man, Martin Luther King, open his mouth, 5'9", you open his mouth, he sounds like he's 7 feet tall. I have a dream. Martin Luther King's voice sounded like there was 500 ancestors speaking and using his voice. The same is true, of other aspects of our culture. So again, I'm not trying to simply be idolatrous and saying that our culture is so high and so great that, what I'm saying is we've used it as a survival, as a psychological survival mechanism. And the key is going forward for the next 50 to 100 years is young black people getting ownership of their own art and production. And that's where I think it would be great for the show if you got somebody who's some kind of a music executive or producer who could talk to the, to your audience about the politics of owning, your art and how we as a black people can go to the

0: percent of the time. And he wrote a book and talked about it. This was all orchestrated. What we see now young people do today wasn't you know, didn't happen organically. It was orchestrated. But yeah, but
1: right, and to call it out and to call it out is to be anti-Semitic. It's like calling out Zionism
0: exactly.
1: is now anti-Semitic. You know, to call out the relationship between black people and Jewish ownership of our music and art production historically. You know, I went to an art exhibit here in San Francisco that was called, it's something that combined like black and Jewish cultures. And it showed how, for example, a Jewish writer wrote the famous song Strange Fruit that both Billie Holiday and Nina Simone sang. Strange Fruit is a song about lynching. Well, a Jewish writer wrote that, you know, and so there's been a lot of collaboration between blacks and Jews creatively, but we always end up on the, you know, unless you're James Brown, you know, or Howlin' Wolf, or again, I have to come all the way up to Prince and Michael Jackson, and I don't know of any woman I can think of, singer, who owns their, you know, owns their stuff. Somebody could tell us, but I don't know off the top of my head. But that's where the rubber meets the road is how we, that's what Kanye is all about. Kanye was saying, basically, they own our music and they got us looking bad and they putting, you know, Sexy Red out in front. It doesn't mean that black culture ain't got room for Sexy Red. We've always had Sexy Red in our family, but Sexy Red wasn't going to be the one talking in the family. You know, somebody else was going to be, and Sexy Red better be quiet in the family. You know, we've always had, you know, different kinds of, you know, a low culture. We have a low culture, you know, a low ghetto culture, but we also have the spiritual culture. And what Hollywood has done is put this the low culture in the front, and the spiritual culture, you know, with Chuck D saying fight the power, that's spiritual culture. Where is that today? It's behind the scenes. So NDIRE intervenes and says, hey, y'all going to do this all summer? Y'all going to talk about robbing and stealing and climbing all summer for our people, for our young people, and you glorifying it? And Young Miami ain't from the hood no more. Young Miami ain't poor no more. Young Miami ain't nothing she's singing about. You know, these are these plants they be talking about, the Hollywood plants. And then NDIRE, who has three decades of history, is not hating on his sister because she's young. She hated on the fact that the content was influential in our culture, and young girls now are going to be walking around talking about scamming and boosting and doing all this other kind of stuff, and it's not, you know, conducive for black cultural development. So NDIRE checks Young Miami, and now there's this kind of a, you know, what side are you on? Should young people be allowed to say whatever they want and do whatever they want in the name of the culture, or should there be accountability? And NDIRE says there should be accountability. If you get to use hip-hop and use you know, our culture, you got to be accountable to it. And that's where we are right now. And so that's a fantastic debate to be having right now between the supporters and, you know, opinions about Young Miami and NDIRE. But it's still together our culture. And there is nothing like it. The only thing they got.
0: Well, let me jump in here for a second, Dr. Taylor. What about the argument that you don't have to be like Young Miami? It's like you don't have to use crack if they put it in your community. What about, is there some sort of self-responsibility at some point for some of our people? Because not all our people are going to do what Young Miami's doing or what she's suggesting or thinking that we should do. Not all our young people, some people are going to side with NDIRE. They're going to do what she's right. saying or doing it. So is right. at some point along this line, just like the crack episode, is there some sort of personal responsibility for us?
1: I think so. And that's what I think this moment represents right now, where NDIRE, you know, intervened and said, hey, wait, whoa, what are we doing here? And if she didn't, it would just go on, you know, like Sexy Red doing Martin Luther King. Did you ever hear the disgusting song of Sexy Red using Martin Luther King's word for some ignorant, you know, song she sang, you know, low life? And the culture stopped it. And Bernice King stopped it. So Sexy Red trying to use Martin Luther King for some double meaning that was low, got shot down, you know. There's room for both. There's room for ratchet, and there's room for black dignity. I'm not saying there's no room for ratchet. Every once in a while, we all feel like, hey, you know, let it, you know, take your wig off and have a good time with your people. But we're talking about spiritual warfare here. The white man

0: CNN has targeted black people in the last 60 years since Ronald Reagan, 50 years since Ronald Reagan, and they have been determined through Project 2025 or 20, whatever they call it, to undermine black progress. And that's what we're experiencing now. Trump is like this stop sign. Stop all things black. No black generals. No black military promotions. Defund the HBCUs. Ratchet up the police. Give ICE billions to go after black and brown people. You know, the thing is, after they finish this, black people are still stronger than America is. That's what people don't realize. We were before America, and we're going to be here after America, regardless of what happens, because we are the adults in the room spiritually when it comes to race on the planet. Black American people are the most spiritually attuned to race. Africans don't talk about and understand race the same way black Americans do. Puerto Ricans, others, they don't, because they don't live with their devil. See, that's what I was saying earlier about Cornel West's book, Prophesied Deliverance. The Jamaicans, the white man left. The Brazilians, white man left. The Dominican, white man left. The Haitians, white man left. The white man from the Virgin Islands left. The white man from Panama left. And the black American is the only, think about South Africa. You've got a 10% of the population is white, and they dominate the whole society. You know, they're busy chasing out black from Ghana and Kenya, but they ain't chasing out the white people. That's how you know South Africa's upside down. The blacks in South Africa are chasing out other blacks, but not the devils who've been oppressing them since 1948. So right now, I don't want to talk to nobody black from South Africa, because I've been there twice, and I've seen the slavish response that average black men have towards white people. They call white people uncle. I saw a grown man in his 70s call a teenage white boy uncle in front of me. Uncle. And he bowed down. Uncle. And that's how this, people don't know. Mandela, Desmond Tutu, Alan Bozek, those are rare individuals. Winnie Mandela, those were rare individuals among South Africans. Most South Africans are compliant, deferent, bow down like slaves. Call if you see it in person, it will blow your mind. And yet, they 10 times the black population is 10 times larger in South Africa than the white population. And yet the white population still rules. So South Africa may be the one exception, but it's upside down because whites are the minority and still dominating. But there's nobody else on the planet like black America where you still live with the man who enslaved you. The woman who did Emmett Till just died a few years ago. Her nephew became the governor of Mississippi and was tied to the Brett Favre scandal. Her nephew, the woman who Emmett Till allegedly whistled at, her nephew became the governor of Mississippi, and he was tied to the Brett Favre welfare scandal related to the Mississippi State money Brett Favre got. So as much as that seems, you know, all over the place, I'm saying that's how I'm trying to show you how recent it is that Brett Favre was tied to Emmett Till.
1: And hold up right there. Hold up right there, Dr. Taylor. We got to take a quick break. And the funny thing is, nothing happened to Brett Favre. You know, he wasn't prosecuted. 3 minutes away from the top. Yeah, we got to take a short break, though, family, so our stations can identify themselves down the line per the FCC. But you want to get in on this conversation with Dr. Taylor, reach out to us at 800-450-7876. And Dr. Taylor, when we get back, Brother Carlos in Waldorf has a question for you. Family, you can do the same. Just reach out to us, and we'll take your phone calls next.

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7: 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You know, one of the things that I've learned is just the optimism of entrepreneurs. I think the other thing that's exciting from where I sit is that business is global. 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And what's exciting for me is the prospect, the opportunity to sell our goods and our products to these consumers around the world. And don't sleep on the continent of Africa, where the average age is 19 years of age, where the population would double in the years to come. It's rich with business and opportunity. And that is a big part of the work that I lead at the U.S. Chamber of Commerce.
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0: Rising family, thanks for starting your week with us and our guest, the political scientist, Dr. James Taylor, is a black politics expert. We're talking about politics. We're going to talk about politics. We're talking about music and stuff with Dr. Taylor. We're going to get into politics. But before we do all of that, Brother Carlos is from Waldorf has a question for Dr. Taylor. He's on line one. Grand Rising, Brother Carlos, your question for Dr. Taylor.
1: Grand Rising, my dear brothers, and Dr. Taylor, thank you so much for your checkup from the neck up on our role in this land that we live in, and I'm looking out the window and I'm mad as hell, and I don't want to take it anymore. I'm talking about the issue of these racist cops now shooting our babies, such as in Mississippi, and in Nevada, and elsewhere. And this is reminiscent of the Emmett Till thing. Have you noticed that trend and the deafening silence from our community about these racist police officers shooting the babies, even though the mothers have put these babies up, like this woman in Mississippi, and showed her that the baby was in the car and so forth. And sometimes it extends even towards the babies that have not even been born in the bellies of our black mothers. Why shouldn't we black men be outraged as hell at this particular trend in our society?
2: Yeah, no, I agree. It's bad. And as much as we try to move on and ignore it, it keeps coming and hitting us in the face every day. You know, where there's a black woman being pulverized by a cop. Remember, if you remember that about 2 months ago, a young white cop pulverized a black woman on the ground who was compliant, who obeyed the commands, and he still was just beating her, and the black cop was with him and barely did anything to stop him. If you remember that image, you know, this is ubiquitous. You know, this is part of being the colonized population and a nation within a nation, a black nation within a white nation that we are, you know, and that's what I'm talking about. Like, we still live with our white man. Everybody else's white man left except South Africa. Our white man is right next. I live in the neighborhood. It's a bunch of white folk. It's a bunch of other folk. But we live amongst our devils. We live amongst our devils, and this is what happens. And, you know, we've had moments of reform. You know, there was the Rodney King moment, which lasted up until they killed Malice Green in Detroit. But then, you know, they calmed down and they claimed that policing went from war on drug warrior model of policing to a guardian model of policing. So policing was warrior in the 80s with crack. The war on drugs warriors, then they evolved after Rodney King and right before Trayvon Martin and before Oscar Grant, and they reformed into what they called guardian policing. So now we're defending neighborhoods and communities. We're not out there profiling and hunting black men, you know. Search and Destroy is the best book you can read on this topic by a brother named Jerome Miller. He wrote two versions of the book called Search and Destroy. It's the best book that documents policing and attitudes towards young black people, but especially young black men in urban environments. And the reality is we're seeing more and more because of the demographics of black people, we're moving to exurbs and suburb areas, outer urbs, you know, outside of cities. And that's where you end up with the young brother in Aurora, Illinois. His name always eludes me, but the young brother that was walking in the snow with no shoes on, the paramedics injected him with something and the police held him and they killed him. Right. Why is that Aurora? What I'm saying is when you see the police in the case where the young brother, you know, was in the car, the cops came out, pulled him out. He was trying to break up a fight and they shot him and paralyzed him somewhere in the Midwest. Right. We're always going to have these problems because white people teach their children to hate black people. And the average cop, and again, I got to be careful because I do police stops work. I do on the side. I do review of body-worn cameras of law enforcement stops in California, up in the Bay Area. And I have a case next month down in Manhattan Beach where, you know, again, black man driving, child in the car. The police pulled them over for tinted windows when there was five other cars around that car that had tinted windows, but the brother was in the Cadillac, so they pulled over the Cadillac, the easiest, you know, choice. And next thing you know, within 4 seconds, guns are in his face, and he has a daughter in the back, a four-year-old daughter in the back seat. And they and I can't say much more, but they blame the father for the situation and charged him for it, for driving his daughter 2 hours from out in Palm Springs or somewhere down to Manhattan Beach. By the time he gets to Manhattan Beach, they pull guns out on him and blame him for them pulling guns out on him. That's the Jedi mind trick they were playing. So, again, yeah, we live in an environment where it's you know, hostile, and it's not going to change because we still live with our white men. The only thing that's going to change it is the fact that white people are dying out. Over the next 50 years, white people are going to be a minority. It's already true in California. So those of us in California already are living the future of America. I was at DMV about 4 days ago with my 18-year-old son getting his license. And I sat down and we looked around and and I said to him, do you realize there's not one white person in this whole building, the DMV? Everybody was not white. Nobody on both sides of the counter was not white. And I'm talking about 80 people. And I'm like, where's the white people? That's California now. You know, if you're in San Francisco, you're going to see more Chinese people every day than you see white people. So, again, you know, these dynamics are happening. But the white man that we have, until he dies out, we're going to have to deal with the evils that you describe in terms of these one-on-one encounters. And also the mindset of Asians and blacks and Latino people. And law enforcement who also embrace white supremacy and act out harshly against us. Black cops can also, you know, be a part of the problem for the black community when they embrace the larger white mindset towards us. So again, we're in a unique position. And when other people come here, they look down on us and say, why can these people come from afar and you guys have been here all this time and you can't progress? That person is showing you that they're uneducated when they say that. When they say, why can't black people get ahead like the other people coming in? They're telling you, I'm dumb, I'm uneducated, I have not read Du Bois, I have not read Harold Cruz, I have not read, you know, Toni Morrison, I have not read Octavia Butler. You know, that's what they're telling you. Why are black Americans still in the position they're in? Well, show me another people on the earth who still live with the people who enslaved them. I'm waiting. Name another group who lives with the people who enslaved them on the earth.
0: All right.
2: Name them.
0: I want to switch up for a moment here, Dr. Taylor, because the Democratic Socialists of America have come on the platform now, and they're, you know, sort of got their little part of the Democratic Party, if you will. What is their relationship to black people? The Democratic, should we embrace them, or should we be part of that group, or should we check them out first? How do you see?
2: Yeah, I think it depends on where and what the circumstances are. You know, I think we have to be flexible to say yes and no to the DSA. Yes and no at different times, depending on the conditions. You got to go back to Michael Harrington's book, The Other America, Samuel P. Huntington. Their writings in the 1950s and 60s around the Kennedy period. The DSA really comes out of Huntington, Samuel P. Huntington, and his work. And Bernie Sanders is the best representation of the DSA. Bernie is DSA. Here, there's a woman named Jane Kim. She ran against London Breed for mayor and lost, but she was a very influential city council person, Jane Kim. She's Korean here in San Francisco. And so she's a millionaire. She owns a building in downtown Manhattan with her brother. And Bernie's a millionaire. A lot of the DSA are a bunch of millionaires, socialists. And that blows me up, Carl. How Bernie going to be a socialist and a millionaire? You know, AOC is the other big face of the DSA. And again, for anybody who calls in and wants to say, I don't know what I'm talking about, the DSA, I'm in San Francisco. This is ground zero for the DSA in America, nowhere else. San Francisco is home for the DSA. And I've been dealing with them in person and intellectually and otherwise. In my classes, I got DSA students, radicals, left radicals. The problem with the DSA is the problem with Bernie, is the problem with AOC. How often do you see Bernie say black? How often do you see AOC say black? That's the problem of the DSA. They can't say black, and that's why they have a limited impact in, with us. All of their positions on environment, on health care, on education, on policing, on families, is identical to the New Deal. So the DSA ain't nothing but New Deal Democrats who call themselves socialists, Carl. They're nothing but Democrats under FDR. Between FDR and LBJ is 30 years, and MLK comes in between. FDR, MLK, LBJ. That's 30 years right there. The DSA is effectively the New Deal, but their positions are the New Deal. So Bernie is called a socialist, but Bernie's really a New Deal Democrat, and that makes him no different than Martin Luther King. I've always said for the last 10 years, Bernie Sanders' politics are Martin Luther King's politics, that Bernie was closer ideologically to Martin than either Obama or Kamala. Obama and Kamala are closer to Bill Clinton and Democratic centrism, but Bernie was closer to Martin Luther King and anybody we could, you know, anybody else we could name from that movement. So the DSA has the right politics on public policy. The problem is they can't say black. Everything that Bernie documents, the 99%, the Occupy movement, everything Bernie broke down, all implicated the demand for reparations. Everything Bernie argued and showed, the inequality, the wealth of whites versus the wealth of blacks, everything that Bernie showed, the next thing Bernie should have said is, and therefore we support reparations for black America. Bernie couldn't say that. And if you remember, our young people attacked Bernie in the 2016 election, and they attacked Hillary Clinton for her super predator comment, but they attacked Bernie because the Bernie bros turned out to be a bunch of liberal, left-wing, radical, progressive racists. So we had the right-wing racists, and we had the Bernie racists. If you remember, they were calling the Bernie bros racists, all online, all on Twitter, you know, at the time. And so a lot of these left Democrats, I'm in San Francisco, I'm in Ground Zero where the left is. You can't call me and say, I don't know what I'm talking about, because I'm here, and I've been here, and I've been in the thick of it, and I'm trying to tell you, the DSA can't say black. That's why they can't appeal to us. They could appeal to us around policies like, you know, universal health care, health care reform, increasing minimum wage, things of that sort. We agree with that as black people, but the DSA... When is the only recently when it got so vulgar in some of the racism that has happened, when they took away the Voting Rights Act, Section 2 recently in the recent case, then Bernie, for the first time about 2 weeks ago, when that happened, when we lost the Voting Rights Act, Section 2, Bernie used the word black. I saw it. He posted it. He used the word black. And I was like, whoa, that's progress. Bernie said black. But now y'all listen to AOC. Whenever AOC talks, she don't say black. Or if she say black, she puts us in a rainbow coalition with everybody else, so it don't matter that she even mentions us, because she puts us in a group and we get erased when they talk about, you know, all these other different groups.
0: Yeah, but let me jump in again. So what's their aversion to embracing black or saying black?
2: Say that again.
0: What's their aversion? Why don't they say the word black?
2: Because the socialists don't believe race is important as a variable. They believe it is secondary, or I'm sorry to use a fancy word, tertiary. It's not central. So for the socialists, going all the way back to Michael Harrington, race is this inconvenience. But if you look at Karl Marx, the father of communism, in Das Kapital, the most that Karl Marx said about black people in slavery in history, Karl Marx wrote Abraham Lincoln a letter. He really did. Karl Marx wrote Abraham Lincoln a letter about the Civil War. And all Karl Marx said in that letter was white labor in chains can never be free as long as black labor is in chains. That's what Karl Marx said to Abraham Lincoln. So basically he was saying white people can't get free as long as y'all got Negroes in chains. We need for white people to get free. So that's the beginning with Karl Marx. I mean, the founder of their thinking says, hey, you know, I'm glad you're doing a civil war, but it's the white people are oppressed here in the civil war by the presence of the slaves, a white man can't make a dollar. Because if you get people to work for free, you can't. The white workers can't make a wage. So many of the abolitionists were Irish and they were radicals. Most of the NAACP, if you look it up, were socialists. The white people that created the NAACP in 1909 were mostly socialists. They were socialists. Look it up, please. I beg y'all. Look it up.
0: And hold on right there, Doc. We've got to step aside for a few moments. When we come back, I've got a bunch of folks want to talk to you from across the country. Family, you two can get in on this discussion with Dr. James Taylor. Reach out to us at 800-450-7876, and we'll take your phone calls next.

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2: Recently, I heard a sermon about the need to excavate before you're able to elevate. The sermon encouraged us to dig deep, to remove bad habits, counterproductive decisions, destructive desires, and even a few dead memories, which will frequently haunt our decision-making powers. We were reminded that sustained elevation is dependent upon an unshakable foundation. If we are unsure about our elevation, more likely than not, it's because we are building upon an unstable foundation. And instead of shoring up our foundation through excavation, we just continue to build on insecure ground. So I want to leave you with this one thought today. It is not possible to elevate to your highest potential until you have first excavated an unreliable foundation.
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0: and family. Thanks for starting your week with us. And our guest, political scientist, Dr. James Taylor, is a black politics expert. We're talking politics and a whole lot of this stuff with Dr. Taylor. We're in his classroom this morning. If you'd like to speak to him, reach out to us at 800-450-7876. Brother Greg is joining the conversation. He's calling from Charlotte, and he's on line three. Grand Rising, Brother Gregory, you're on with Dr. Taylor.
1: Grand Rising, Brother Carl. Grand Rising, Dr. James Taylor. I was listening to the program earlier this morning, and you made a very important point of logic, and you gave some examples. And the logic is about white society. One example was they would rather close all the swimming pools rather than see black people have some of the swimming pools. Another right. example you gave, they would rather shut down universal health care for everybody rather than see black people simply have universal health care. But right. most importantly, your logic to some degree applies to that birthright citizenship case. Because right. when I look at the Trump executive order, Dr. Taylor, it follows your logic that Trump and his people would rather destroy birthright citizenship for everybody
2: right.
1: rather than see black people right. have birthright right. citizenship.
2: Yes, sir.
1: And one yes, issue raised by Brother Carl was the issue of retroactivity. And later on in the case, the evidence started to show that a decision against birthright citizenship by the Supreme Court, it would not simply apply to the future. It would apply to the future, the present, and the past.
2: That's
1: so
2: right.
1: That Trump executive order falls into that category of what you said, an attempt right. to undermine black progress.
2: Right.
1: And my main question for you is this. Do you feel that the Supreme Court decision was a victory for our ancestors and for black people because they decided to uphold birthright citizenship, which is something, a principle put in the Constitution by our black ancestors? And I just want to right. get your analysis of that birthright citizenship.
2: Yeah, we could
1: Supreme Court decision.
2: Yeah, we could think Frederick Douglass. I think we, you know, black folks should be talking about Frederick Douglass. So, I mean, we are already because of his 5th of July speech about, you know, what to the Negro is your 4th of July. Everybody's talking about Frederick Douglass right now. It what's so deep about the book Black Power by Stokely Carmichael and Charles Hamilton is that they don't mention Malcolm X anywhere in the book Black Power. I say this in my own book on black nationalism, that the book Black Power doesn't mention Malcolm X. Instead, the main ideological reference to Black Power is Frederick Douglass, not Malcolm. And they were writing it in 1960. Charles Hamilton and Stokely Carmichael, when they wrote the book Black Power, they made Frederick Douglass the star, not Malcolm or Martin at all. And so Frederick Douglass, I think, you know, Frederick Douglass is every bit as important as Martin Luther King ever was. And Garvey, you know, Frederick Douglass, I think, represents a tradition of black people's jeremiad against America. And I think, you know, that's an important point, is that, you know, we have to sort of acknowledge the, you know, what has happened there, you know, the birthright citizenship idea. I'm saying, you know, Frederick Douglass powerfully influenced John Brown and everything that happens before the Civil War and after the Civil War. And this idea of birthright citizenship is a correction to Dred Scott in 1857, where the court said under Justice Roger Taney that black men had no rights that a white man would have to respect. And that's what we're living in today. That principle is still where we live today, that a white man has no, that a black man has no rights that a white man, especially in uniform, has to respect. So, again, birthright citizenship, I told my students the whole time, was about us. It wasn't about Latinos. It wasn't about immigrants. It wasn't about ICE. Birthright citizenship was a stab at black people, and they missed, because even with the demonic soul response of Clarence Thomas, I mean, do y'all realize Clarence Thomas would probably vote to put us back in slavery with the way he voted wow. on the citizenship issue, the way he voted on the birthright citizenship? Clarence Thomas was willing to tell 45 million black people, after 400 years of being here before America was America, you are not You are not a citizen. And Clarence Thomas was willing to die, and because he ain't going to be alive too much longer. So Clarence Thomas is willing to die taking away citizenship rights for black people. And that's why it failed, because everybody knew it wasn't about Mexicans. It wasn't about illegal immigrants. The 14th Amendment birth citizenship issue was about black America and Dred Scott. And it better had lost, because had they done that, I promise you, all them fans, all that dancing, all that culture we was talking about would turn into fury like we saw with Black Lives Matter when black people rose up against the police departments of this entire country. That's what happened with BLM, regardless of the politics of the people involved in it. That movement rose up against the police establishment throughout America. I was on TV in Brazil, and I said, in Brazil, they are the American chiefs of police will have to apologize to America for the police response to Black Lives Matter, right? But they never did. But again, the citizenship issue was a black issue, and they act like it wasn't. They tried to calm us down by acting like it was about foreigners, and there's a lot of black MAGA, a lot of black, you know, foundational black Americans, ADOs, Americans, descendants of slaves. They're all MAGA. They're all black MAGA. Tariq Nasheed down in L.A. ain't nothing but MAGA. And, you know, and so they're anti-immigrant, but while they're busy hating on the immigrants, they didn't acknowledge that, you know, they're going after black immigrants like Somalians and Haitians. And eventually, they were coming after us, but it didn't, you know, it didn't get to that. But we dodged a bullet is what I'm trying to say. In that,
0: well, let me jump in here, though. Did we really dodge a bullet? Because they said they're going through Congress to make this happen.
2: Yeah, they can't do it through Congress. They can't, because the Democrats are about to take over, and that's not going to happen. In other words, anybody that thinks Congress is going to go and create racism in policy in the 21st century, no, they won't. Trump could do it, but Congress can't, because Congress is too diverse. Even though they've undermined the Congressional Black Caucus now with these recent moves in places like Louisiana, we still have the largest Congressional Black Caucus ever. Again, I'm not a Democrat. Don't nobody who listens to me think I'm a Democrat, because I ain't never been a Democrat and I ain't never been a Republican. I've been independent since I was 17. I didn't belong to either party all my life. So you can't blame me and say I'm some kind of sellout Democrat. I ain't no Democrat. And I ain't never been no Democrat, and I ain't never been no Republican. I've always been independent, and that's my politics. I think we need it. I've said this on your show call for years. We need an independent black political party. We need to start locally and run it locally against the Democrats and Republicans to get concessions from both parties at the local level. And if it could reach a higher level, you know, through national a national party, like I think we should have a black party called the Rainbow Party. That's what Fred Hampton started, and you have his son on all the time. That's what Fred Hampton started. That's what Jesse Jackson promoted, the Rainbow Coalition. That's what helped Obama win, was the Rainbow Coalition. That's what helped Biden and Kamala win, was the Rainbow Coalition. Again, if you took out the rainbow out of the Democrats, I've said this many times, you got two racist white parties in America. The only thing that makes the Democrats, that modifies Democratic anti-blackness, is that the Democrats have to deal with us on some level. Again, I'm not talking about Hakeem Jeffries, because I don't, you know, his uncle is Leonard Jeffries. I mean, Hakeem Jeffries' uncle is Leonard Jeffries, and he used to bring him to college to speak, and Leonard Jeffries was as far, you know, as radical and as controversial as Farrakhan. How you go from Uncle Leonard Jeffries to, you know, being Nancy Pelosi's boy? And that's what, you know, Hakeem Jeffries is. You know, the brother don't stand on nothing. He talks, and there's no passion, no conviction. So a lot of people are turned off, you know, by the way the Democrats operate. And that's why the DSA has become more attractive. And you think about it. Here, you got Mamdani in New York. Mamdani is like the new Obama to some of these people. This guy with a weird name, different mixture culture, but yet he was dynamic and charismatic. And so now you got right here in San Francisco, you had three candidates to replace Nancy Pelosi. One of them was a DSA billionaire who, you know, got some young Indian dude with a difficult name. And that's weird, because most of these DSA people have similar kinds of difficult names for some odd reason, but they're winning. And they're winning because they're appealing to the old ideas of FDR, the New Deal. These young people that are emerging from the DSA ain't coming up with new ideas. They're pulling us back to the good old ideas that the New Deal produced. That's what they're doing. So they're not like innovative thinkers and saying the future is this and that. No, they're saying, let's go back to FDR. That's what the DSA is about. And again, the problem of the DSA is they don't have any real high profile black people. And AOC is it. She's from the Bronx. But as soon as she can get married, she married a white boy. And you know, somebody might be offended by that, but don't come telling me you're a radical and you're a revolutionary and you pro-black and you from the Bronx like Jennifer Lopez and then run out and marry Ben Affleck. I don't want to hear it. If you're Jenny from the block, I don't want to see Ben Affleck. And that's what AOC is. She's Jenny from the block who married Ben Affleck. And occasionally she'll say the word black. AOC is a perfect example of why the DSA has a problem with black people, because they can't talk about us. Now, I want to be clear. There's one of a scholar who follows you, your show, and that sister is brilliant. After I get off the show, she going to email me and show me everything, where I was wrong and all this. But she broke down before how Mamdani has done a number of things for black people specifically and black politics specifically in New York. Mamdani's not afraid of black people. You know, he is not. He got some higher profile appointments. He put a brother in charge who had been in prison over the correctional system there in New York. I'm not home anymore, so I don't know all the details, but Mamdani is something special. And I want to give him his credit because he has put a lot of local New York black people in good position. He's funded a number of programs. And I'm saying this, Carl, because of one of your audience members checked me recently when we talked about Mamdani. She was like, yo, brother, here's all the stuff Mamdani's done. So I'm like, you know what? You're right. So I'm actually conceding to this sister right now that she was right and I was wrong, you know, putting Mamdani in the same book as AOC or Bernie, because Mamdani does love black people. You know, he's quoting rap. He's, you know, doing rap music. I mean, I know that's easy stuff and it's performative, but the substance of Mamdani, I think, is present, and his influence is going to, you know, generate more and more young people who are diverse and from different backgrounds to rise up and challenge what is basically the Democratic Leadership Council, the DLC and the DNC, the two wings of the mainstream Democratic Party, now has to deal with the DSA. So DNC, DLC, and DSA. And the DSA is really nothing but New Deal Democrats. And so basically the DSA is closer to Martin Luther King ideologically than, as I said, the centrists like Obama or Kamala or Bill Clinton are. And, you know, we can use the DSA. We got to figure out, instead of just criticizing it, how do we get the DSA to say black? How do we get the DSA to become more, you know, focused on policy questions or issues that black people are strongly, you know, supportive of? That's what I think the mature thing to do in this conversation is, to leap from critique to how can we win them over? How can we win the DSA over to champion reparations, you know, and things of that sort? So I'm not, you know, the fact that we got more people in play, more parties in play, more wings of different parties in play is good for us, Carl. If it's just Democrats versus Republicans, we always get ignored by one and taken for granted by the other. But if we got the Green Party, the DSA, the Democrats, the DLC, the DNC, the RNC, and then MAGA, well, now we got a smorgasbord, and we can, as black people in our political formations, manipulate that situation and get the best return for our people out of all of those options. There's going to be a day in the Deep South, Carl, probably in the next 40 years, where black people completely are going to dominate the South. The white people continue to gerrymander it and try to do all this stuff that we see them doing, but that won't last, because the black population is experiencing two things. We are having a population baby boom right now from 45 million. I've said this on your show 1,000 times, from 45 million to 75 million by 2070. By 2065, they're going to be 65 million black people, and then 10 million more. So this is 2026. We're talking 40 years. So the baby you see in the carriage right now, by the time they're in their 40s, again, they're going to rarely see white people. And so our population is exploding. Every group in America is growing except the white group. The only group not having a baby boom right now is white people. That's their problem. That's why they're in crisis. They can't keep up. Black people are going from 45 to 75 million in 40 years. Some of us are still going to be here. You know, I ain't, but I'm saying some people under the sound of my voice are still going to be here in 40 years. And they're going to see this transformation. The other pattern with black America, and I've said this on your show many times, so our population's exploding from 45 to 75 million, but we're also moving back south. There's been a black out migration or reverse migration back home to every place in the South in America where, you know, Louisiana is now 36% black. Georgia, there's so many black folk in Georgia. Georgia and California are now, listen, y'all, Georgia is now a minority majority state. Georgia is now a minority majority state. So whites are no longer the minority, I mean the majority in Georgia. Georgia. Now, California, you can understand it because of the Mexican population and where we are. But in Georgia, Georgia just turned into a non-white state. Y'all ain't listening to me. Because we're moving back. So I'm telling us the projection of our black future is, one, we're having a population explosion. The only group in decline is white America. They're the only ones, and they can't fix it. It's irreversible. If they had a baby boom, it still would lead to white people's decline in the overall population. Now, there's a lot of talk about the white people who are going to blow up the category of whiteness, and they're going to allow Asians and Latinos to become, quote-unquote, white. Well, we'll see. You know, they might do that. They've done that in the past. We see Trump bringing a bunch of people from South Africa, you know, and I've been to South Africa. Again, those are some of the worst white people in the world. The South African whites are horrible people. The Indians of South Africa right. are horrible people.
0: Yeah, hold that thought right there, Doc. We've got to step aside for a few moments. And a caller said that it was Aurora, Colorado, that Elijah McRae incident took place with the Chematin Pharmaceuticals, and it wasn't in Illinois. So we got folks out there really listening to you this morning. And when we come back, we got a bunch of folks got questions for you. We'll take their phone calls. 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

0: and family. Got a bunch of folks who want to speak to Dr. Taylor. Dr. Taylor is a black politics expert, so I'm going to, if you make it, showing up on your questions if you can, and Dr. Taylor, if you can show up on the responses, I appreciate it too.
1: Sure.
0: Let's go to Ken. Ken's on line five. He's calling from Florida, Grand Rising. Ken, your question for Dr. Taylor.
2: Grand Rising. Before I ask my question, I got a couple of statements about Mondani. His middle name is Kwame. He was born in Uganda. And I think his mother wrote the film Mississippi Makayla that stars Denzel Washington.
1: Right.
2: So I just wanted to make that comment.
1: Now, that's good stuff right there. I appreciate that.
2: Thanks. My question is, given what you said about immigrants and African-American relationship, do you think these people who are under these immigrants who are under the Democratic Party will have the same interest of the black or the same appreciation for the experience that the African American has gone through and fight for their, you know, the Ilhan Omar.
1: Right.
2: And the sister that just did the one, Malat Kiros, I think she's from Ethiopia. And I think a lot of these immigrants will have their interest and the immigrant interest above the African-American. And I think that I'm afraid that we may get caught up in to just they are Democrats and not hold these people accountable and make them appreciate the experience that the African American has gone through.
1: That's
2: and the last thing, a book that you recommended on this show, I've purchased it, but I haven't read it. It's called Presumed Alliance.
1: Yeah, that's right.
2: So
1: that's right, by Baca, B-A-C-A. The author is B-A-C-A, his last name, Baca.
2: Yeah, I purchased it. I just got to read it. But that was what I was asking. Do you think these immigrants, even the Latinos, because you remember in Los Angeles how these Hispanics were talking about black people. These were elected officials. So I think we have to be careful of that. And in closing, I think we just have to build black. What, you know, I'm not, we can use these alliances where it benefits us. But our true power is in building black. Thank you, and I hang up, and I listen to the comment.
1: Two things come to mind. You know, Tupac says it wouldn't be L.A. without Mexicans, and there's tensions in L.A. at the schools and in the prisons, but in the neighborhoods, there's not a lot of tension between black Los Angeles and Latinos. They don't bother. They don't have beef in the streets. In the neighborhoods, blacks don't have problems with Latinos and Mexicans generally. In the prisons, yes, and in the schools, yes, because those are institutions that encourage that kind of division. The other thing, apart from Tupac, you know, saying it wouldn't be L.A. without Mexicans, is Cardi B. So I'm trying to answer your question with pop culture and saying Cardi B has way more influence than I do or anybody that, you know, could speak to this issue. And Cardi B, I watched her last night on an Instagram post where she sat down and broke down the importance of black America and how Latinos owe black America for laying the road for them so they could be successful people. Someone as high profile as Cardi B saying that is very powerful. And there's a lot of young people listening from every ethnic background, and they can't argue with it. And so it's like, this is Cardi B talking, and I'm telling y'all, y'all need to respect black America because they paid the price and paved the way for y'all. When she does that, that's a powerful recognition, you know? And so it is going to convert some young people to have greater respect for our culture. But I think every minority group, see, this is what they do when they nationalize people, when they come here, give them a little book, like Trump gave a little package recently to all of the South Africans coming. But they should include a letter or a note about the work, the contributions of black America to America should be a part of all immigrant nationalization. So if you want to come to America, you got to study the Declaration of Independence, you got to study the Constitution, and you got to study black America. That's how it should be.
0: And let me jump in.
1: We are truly a people who paved the way for everybody else.
0: Right. I think that's a major problem. They don't know any of us. We don't know them. All they know about us is what they heard from the likes of what you mentioned, Donald Trump, or what the American media says about us. So they come in with a jaundiced eye, you know. So it's not necessarily their fault. It's just they don't know. They don't know about the civil rights movement. You know, they've probably heard of Dr. King. They don't know about Jim Crow. So they say, how come? And I've heard this from some of my Haitian brothers. You know, why does it take so long for you guys to rise up? Why are you still being held back? Because they didn't go through Jim Crow. So I just wanted to throw that in there.
1: Yeah, they lucky the white man. They lucky Toussaint and Dessalines got the white man out of Haiti and out of the Dominican Republic, because otherwise, you know, they would still be there. So again, show me another race of people who were oppressed and enslaved and still live in a country with the people who did it to them. Show me one.
0: All right.
1: And then you can stop bad-mouthing black people and misunderstanding us and realize we are in a colonized, colonial situation where we are a black nation inside of a white nation and then other nations around us, but we are a nation within a nation. This was understood by David Walker. It was understood by Booker T. Washington. It was understood by Marcus Garvey. It was understood by W.E.B. Du Bois. It was understood by Malcolm X. It was understood by Frederick Douglass. All of them used the word nation within a nation. So that's our dilemma, is that we are a black nation within a white nation, and then people come judging us when they immigrate here, usually from, you know, middle class or bourgeois origins.

0: you, Doc. So just hold on there. We got a bunch of folks from across the country want to get to. Ernest is calling from Baltimore. He's on line four. Ernest, your question for Dr. Taylor.
1: Hey, good morning.
2: Good morning.
1: Yeah, I'm in Grand Rising. I'm sorry. I was making sure I wasn't on mute. So
2: that's all right, brother.
1: I would like to sneak in. You can answer that at the end. What about Jesus? But you, I love how you said Donald Trump hates everything black, and he's trying to take back everything black. And I was going to bring up Cardi B said that a lot of what Latinos had is owed to because of black people. And there also was a caller that said that young people are messed up because they had, that was earlier, they don't have fathers in the home and they don't have education and stuff like that. But I really take issue with them because young people don't have it. Like when I grew up, I'm 72, and I had Spurs Point down here in Baltimore, and I had Black and Decker and
0: Ernest, do us a favor. Put in a question for us. We had a bunch of folks, and we're racing the clock here. I'm trying to get other folks on who have questions for Dr. Taylor so he can respond. So I love your stories. We can tell it on Friday, but please put in a question
1: for him. Okay. What about, could we follow Jesus? Because I know you said God didn't bring the rain. The ancestors brought the rain.
2: Right. Yeah, that's a profound question, you know, but Jesus is the most famous person in history, but I think Michael Jackson is probably more famous. You know, Michael Jackson is as famous as Jesus. And that's deep. Think about that. Would I make that comment that a black boy from Gary, Indiana, with 7 or 8, 9 brothers and sisters, mother and father, grew up poor and became the most famous human being in modern history? That's Michael Jackson. The only person Michael Jackson is Jesus. Or the only person close to Jesus is Michael Jackson. Here we are again. Michael been dead for 9, 10, 11, 12 years, and he's still more popular than Drake and Kendrick Lamar and Prince and everybody else. That's us. That's our culture. That's what I'm talking about. That's our spiritual culture. A little black boy who I grew up under, a few years younger than watching him all my life, I watched Michael Jackson. And I still listen to Michael Jackson every day. I still watch his videos. I still love Michael Jackson. The only person more famous than Michael is probably Jesus. And then Muhammad, you know, on another level. But I'm more interested in Michael Jackson, to be honest with you, than I am Jesus. I know that goes, you know, as blasphemy in the black community, but, you know, Christianity.
0: And Doc, you may recall the Beatles said that some years ago, and they got in trouble too. They said they were more.
2: They said the
0: height of their fame. Yeah.
2: Yeah. That we've been socialized to accept Christianity as black people, again, that's a part of our spiritual culture. So I can't say it's not good. Black people did not inherit the racist Christianity that the white man intended. Somewhere along the line between the Nation of Islam's criticisms of black Christianity, it got better because it was being criticized. And Malcolm and the Nation, Farrakhan, and God bless Sister Khadijah Muhammad, Mother Khadijah Muhammad, excuse me, in her recent passing. I'm glad I was able to mention her because I love the way she was so graceful and the way she stood by her husband and her family, her beautiful family, and she always carried that dignity. So I want to, you know, take a moment to pause and acknowledge Sister Khadijah Farrakhan, the wife of Louis Farrakhan, because she's one of those great mothers like Mary Lee Evers, Evers and Malcolm X's wife, Betty Shabazz, and of course, Martin Luther King's wife, Coretta Scott King. And that's where I see Farrakhan's wife. But again, to me, you know, the religious question is, I think you can follow the teachings of Jesus. I think the teachings of Jesus are beautiful. If you can take away the religious aspect, I mean, like, how do you reconcile being black and Christian when the KKK is Christian, when the Nazis are Christians, when the devils that showed up in Washington, D.C. on the train, half of them devils was in church earlier yesterday, was Sunday, right? So they was in church before they came to D.C., them devils yesterday. And I'm ashamed of black men in D.C., all that talk about how hard D.C. is, going back to the 80s and, the crack era and all the well-known dealers. I know the stories, you know, the guy from Harlem that went down there and became all connected.

0: connected, and yet these white boys just walked in there, you know, at 300 deep and filled the train stations and surround. There's one I'm looking at right now online where a black girl is on the train by herself, surrounded by these devils. And I'm thinking, where are the black men? Like, why didn't D.C., all the neighborhoods come out and bum rush what happened yesterday? You know, you ready to kill and do a drive-by and kill another black man at the drop of a stair, but white men are sitting taking over your city and you ain't doing a damn thing. And that should be something we as a black people need to start saying more and more to young black men in every city. How the hell are you going to be mad at the brother across the street who looks just like you, but you ain't got no beef for the white man? This is like the blacks in South Africa. You got beef for the Nigerian, but you ain't got no beef for the Afrikaner. How the hell are you going to get me to respect you in South Africa when you chasing out other black people, but you keeping the devils that got you inferior in power? So again, here in this country, we are surrounded by hate, but I think black men should have did that.
1: Right. And we just flat out of time, Dr. Taylor. I apologize to the folks who didn't get on. There's always a lot of folks want to talk to you, Dr. Taylor. Before we let you go real quick, how can folks follow you, and when's that book coming out? Dr. Taylor? I think Dr. Taylor hung up. All right, family, we got to move on. Class is dismissed. Stay strong. Stay positive. Please stay healthy. We'll see you tomorrow morning, 6 o'clock, right here in Baltimore on 1010 WLB and in the DMV on 1450 WOL.

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1: 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Inbound on New York Avenue, we're seeing off and on signal light delays. Bit of a slow go of it as you head from 4th Street and Northeast over towards the 3rd Street Tunnel. Now, if you're headed onto the freeway, we've got slowdowns here as well. On that northbound side from 14th Street over towards the 3rd Street Tunnel, as you make your way east on the freeway, it's going to be slow there too. Checking out Kenilworth Avenue southbound, we've got a jam up that stretches from Route 50 down towards Eastern Avenue. And then on Kenilworth Avenue southbound, a crash was just cleared before Eastern Avenue. Checking out the GW Parkway southbound, you'll see slowdowns here too. We've got inclement weather going on. We've got Memorial Bridge to Washington Boulevard delays in the area. And then checking out DC 295 southbound from Eastern Avenue to Benning Road, it looks like we've got a work zone jamming things up. Car accident, hurt at work, Uber or Lyft accident, call Attorney Big Al, 1-800-HURT-123. Attorney Big Al is the law firm of Richard Klein. I'm Danielle Devrel for News Talk 1450 AM WOL, where information is power.
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8: Rick Wade, Senior Vice President of the United States Chamber of Commerce. You know, what's most exciting about the future of business in the country? You know, one of the things that I've learned is just the optimism of entrepreneurs. I think the other thing that's exciting from where I sit is that business is global. You know, 95% of the world's consumers live outside the United States. And what's exciting for me is the prospect, the opportunity to sell our goods and our products to these consumers around the world. And don't sleep on the continent of Africa, where the average age is 19 years of age, where the population would double in the years to come. It's rich with business and opportunity. And that is a big part of the work that I lead at the U.S. Chamber of Commerce.
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0: Hello and welcome to the Ask Dr. V Show, brought to you by Channel of Health, where you can be informed and empowered about healthcare issues that are important to you. Today, our topic is Heads Up, What You Need to Know About Brain Injuries. I'm the host, Dr. Valda Crowder, also known as Dr. V. I'm a board-certified emergency medicine physician, and we talk about absolutely everything on this show on Mondays, on Medical Mondays. So today, we're talking about head trauma, which can be really any sort of trauma to your scalp, your skull, or your brain that's really caused by some sort of external force. And it can cause brain dysfunction, called traumatic brain injury. It can also be something just a mild concussion, or it can be something that is a much more severe injury, and it can lead to permanent disability and even death. So, when we hear about head trauma, we often hear about it related to sports. Most likely, the most common sport that we hear about it is related to football, but you can see head injuries in boxing, in soccer. You can also see it in volleyball. So there's a lot of different basketball. There's a lot of different sports that it can be related to. But you can just also have a plain old fall. And that's usually what I actually see in the emergency department. It's people who are actually falling down steps, or they may just be falling from a standing position. So to try to give you an idea of the scope of this, there are about 1.5 million emergency department visits a year related to head injuries. And as I said, some of these are mild and someone may just have bumped their head. Others may have a concussion. But you can also have some that actually have what we call intracranial bleeding, which is bleeding inside of their skull in the area where their brain is. That's usually like a subdural hematoma or a subarachnoid hematoma or an intracerebral hemorrhage. So those things are much, much more life-threatening. You'll also people just have a scalp injury and it really, really bleeds a lot. So here's the thing that's important to know. We have a lot of people these days that are on blood thinners. So falling is a much bigger deal when you're on a blood thinner. Some of the blood thinners are like Eliquis, Plavix, even a daily aspirin, right? Anybody who is on a blood thinner and falls and hits their head or falls and has a significant injury should actually come to the emergency department. The other group of people that you will find that are more likely to have significant head injuries are those that are very young or very old or folks that are like an alcoholic where, their brain size may not be the normal brain size and there's a little bit more vasculature that's, covering empty spaces in their brain. And I tell people all the time, the way to sort of think about this is when you have a baby, the consistency of a baby's brain is like almost jello, right? And then as you get a little bit older, your brain firms up a little bit. So by the time you're like maybe 12, 13, 14, it's like a Nerf ball, right? And then as you get older, your brain is fully developed when you're about 25 years old. So I know all of those people who think they're grown before 25, your brain is not fully developed until you're about 25, 26 years old. And that's when it's really firm, like let's say a basketball. So that kind of gives you some idea, and that's why often we're also very concerned about brain injuries in the very young. Then as you age and you get older, your brain shrinks a little bit. So it shrinks, and by the time you get older, like let's say you're 80 or 90 years old, then there's more empty spaces in your brain, and your vasculature is traversing these empty spaces. And so that coupled with being on a blood thinner can then make it more likely for you to have a bleed, an intracranial bleed in your head. So we're going to talk about what you need to do, how to prevent head injuries, and everything you need to know about it today. But ultimately, these sorts of injuries can really lead to sort of long-term cognitive problems. People can have problems with their attention or memory or sort of how to execute more executive functioning. They can be slower sort of thinking about something or coming up with an answer to something. They sometimes can have behavioral issues. They can be irritable. They can be depressed. It can cause anxiety or impulse control problems. And for some people, head injuries can actually really cause a personality change. Other folks have more physical-like symptoms like a persistent headache, or they'll get vertigo, or they'll have difficulty sleeping, or they may even have seizures. And so these are what we call kind of call like post-concussive syndromes, where people have headaches and cognitive complaints and mood problems or sleep problems. And these are all associated with head injuries. So as you can see, any sort of trauma to your head can be serious and really should not be taken lightly. All right. So if you're listening to this topic and you actually want to actually join in on the conversation, you want to give me a call at 1-800-450-7876, 1-800-450-7876. This is a live show today. You can also email me questions or topics that you'd like to talk about. And that's info at askdrv.us. That's info at askdrv.us. What the health is happening? That's a real question. It's also the name of my new podcast where you can literally get life-changing advice. We go over not only this information that we actually talk about in the show, but there's other information that's actually on What the Health is Happening podcast. So it is where you get the inside scoop on all types of health matters that can empower you with information for when you interface with the healthcare system. It's really, really important to get educated and get the medical updates so you actually know what you should be asking. What the Health is Happening is your dose of medical reality with me and my friends from the front lines of healthcare, and it is on all podcast streaming platforms. So all you have to do is download and subscribe. All right, we're going to get into news you can use. There has been a lot that has been going on this particular week. The first thing on news you could use is, you know, our prayers go out to Marshawn Nealand's family. He died of a self-inflicted gunshot wound in Texas. He was a Dallas Cowboy defensive end. And apparently he had been sending some very disturbing text messages to his family and friends. And after the crash, he crashed his car and abandoned his car and then was found dead from a self-inflicted gunshot wound. And our prayers are with his family. Number two story is that there are 500,000 bottles of blood pressure medication that have been recalled by the FDA. And this medication is called Prazosin, P-R-A-Z-O-S-I-N, hydrochloride. It comes in 1, 2, and 5 milligram doses. And basically what they have found is there's some cancer-causing chemicals in the blood pressure medication. So if you take Prazosin, you want to actually go back to the pharmacy and check and make sure to see if your bottle has been recalled. All right. Next story is shutdown. We are in day 41. If you need food assistance, there's Capital Area Food Bank, DC Central Kitchen, Mana Food Center, Food and Friends, Salvation Army. Make sure to go get any sort of food products that you actually need. And the other thing is around health insurance. I want people to really not assume that they're going to go uninsured next year. If you've gone onto the website and you found that your premiums got high, you really want to take a look at other options, get a broker, see what is actually available to you. All right, we've got a caller on line one. Linda?
1: Hi.
0: Hi, how are you?
1: Good. I'm good. Thank you for telling people about food banks and everything. There's one right by my house. So I really appreciate the fact that you are promoting that. My question comment is that I did exactly what the last thing that you are talking about. I have a broker, an insurance broker, and I have gone to them and said, I want all these doctors covered. And now I'm going to go back to them this year and say, I want these specialists, and I'm going to try to negotiate with them. Is there any advice that you would give me about negotiating specialists with them? For example, I need to get a colonoscopy next year, So I have a gastroenterologist, and I want to negotiate that covered visit before you actually get the colonoscopy. So that's one. And then two, I wanted to just mention something about my nephew had a concussion, and there was a change in the concussion protocols when he got his concussion. He was on the soccer field, a player hit the ball right in his face. He went flat on the ground, hit his head, and then he was stuttering, and then he stopped talking. It was pretty dramatic. I have a question about whether there could be any future, like if there's anything that we need to keep monitoring. So yeah. Those two questions.
0: Okay, let me ask you something just real quickly, because a lot of people don't even know how to get an insurance broker. What did you do to get an insurance broker? Did it cost you any money? Where did you go?
1: Oh, no, it cost me no money. So I went to the DC Health Link, mm-hmm. and I went on there, and they have a link where you can click and look for a broker. And
0: right.
1: I wrote down a bunch of names, and then I looked up the brokers, and I looked up reviews about the brokers. And given that I'm looking for a lot of black doctors, I went with a black woman broker who had high ratings, and she's been terrific. And she kind of asked me what I'm looking for and what would make me happy. And then she gives me a bunch of options. She doesn't just say, yeah, you need to stick to Care First, regardless of whether they agree with you.
0: Right.
1: You know, here are some other options that you have in your area.
0: So last year, when you actually wanted to get your primary care doctors were not part of the network, correct?
1: Yeah, I switched. So what happened was the primary care physician, just it felt like it was meaningless, like I was wasting my time. So
0: right.
1: I wanted to get a new primary care physician who, you know, was a little more data driven.
0: Yes.
1: And so I switched. So that's why.
0: Okay. So, yeah, a lot of people don't realize you can actually tell the insurance companies, particularly if you're with an insurance company. Let's say, and I'll use Care First because you mentioned Care First. Let's say you're with Care First now. They want to keep your business, right? And so you can say to Care First, well, you know, you guys don't cover such and such, or you guys don't cover this particular physician is not a part of your network. And they do sometimes reach out to those physicians and then make them part of the network so that they don't lose your business. Now, what happens sometimes is sometimes those physicians don't want to be part of their network because they don't pay a lot, right? They may be poor reimbursement insurers, right? So there may be then some physicians that say, well, I'm not going to be a part of your network unless you start paying me X for a colonoscopy. So there's a whole negotiation that is occurring behind the scenes that a lot of people don't realize. And you can be a part of that negotiation if you advocate for the physician that you actually really want to work with. Does that answer your question?
1: Yes.
0: Okay.
1: Yes.
0: Now you're,
1: even if it's a specialist.
0: Yes. Even if it's a specialist, it could even be a nutritionist or a physical therapy location that you like to go to. If there are places that you like to go, you need to let your insurance company, and this is the time to do it because they're only listening right now, right? Because once they actually get your business at the end of the open season, you know, which ends in the middle of January, they have your business for the year. Then they're like, we've got you for the year. Right. So now your nephew, how old, your nephew who got hit in the head. Yes. How old was he?
1: Gosh, it was now 2 years ago. So he was 14.
0: So he was 14. Yeah. Okay. So, yeah. So you can see where people will black out. They may have problems with, talking. Like you were saying, he was stuttering. Some folks will even go as far as having seizures. So did he go to the emergency department?
1: Yes. He was actually at that point, he was part of an INOVA program that did baselines of a lot of his, you know, they kind of scanned his body and did a bunch of baselines. So they were actually able to quickly diagnose that it was a concussion.
0: Right.
1: And they knew that he had to go through their new concussion protocol. So that was helpful. I guess what I'm wondering is, going forward, do we have to keep being vigilant and monitoring what's going on with him?
0: Is he still playing soccer?
1: He's fine now.
0: Is he still playing soccer?
1: He still plays soccer.
0: Then absolutely.
1: Yeah, he's still
0: absolutely. So one of the things that is actually most important is when people get repeated concussions, right? So it, especially if they are, now if you have a concussion and you don't have another concussion for 5 or 6 years, that's one thing. But if you have a concussion 1 week and then you turn around and you have a concussion the next week, this is why they often keep the football players off the field, right? Because rapid succession of concussions is really, really dangerous. But if you want to actually look at like some of the things, I don't know if you got a SPECT scan, but a SPECT scan is one of the things that a more advanced imaging technique that we actually use for people that have, that are post a concussion. The other thing is, it's really important that he has an anti-inflammatory diet, and like a diet that's rich in like omega-3 fatty acids, like your salmons and your fatty fishes, and antioxidants like vitamin C and E foods. Right. And then sleep is really important. The brain really repairs itself while it actually goes to sleep. But the main thing is to try not to have another one.
1: Good luck there. Wait, can you just repeat that? So you were saying in terms of the diet, anti-inflammatory.
0: Anti-inflammatory diet, omega-3 fatty acids, which are like your fish, your salmon, your fish. Right. And antioxidants, which are foods that are high in vitamin C and E. If you can get it naturally, that's actually really better. And then if he really wants to see, there's a, you know, getting a SPECT scan. One of the best head injury places in the country is Dr. Daniel Amen, A-M-E-N, and he's actually in Reston, Virginia. And that is one of the, a lot of the football players actually go there. I think he also has offices in California and Florida for anybody who's listening, who's around the country. But anti-inflammatory diet, high in omega-3 fatty acids and antioxidants, like vitamin, foods that are high in vitamin C and E.
1: Thank you.
0: All righty. Okay. Helpful. Thanks for calling in. All right.
1: Thank you.
0: If you'd like to share your story, you want to join us today, if you have any questions, you can call in. The show is live. It's 1-800-450-7876. That's 1-800-450-7876. I have some folks that have emailed me in some questions, and I am going to start to answer them. All righty. I got a question from Stephanie, and she wants to know, what is the difference between a concussion versus traumatic brain injury versus CTE? I hear these words used almost interchangeably. Are they the same thing or are they different things? So, Stephanie, this is a great question because they are very different. So a concussion is usually mild. It's a blow to the head and you might have symptoms for maybe a couple of days or a week. That's kind of a concussion. And the main thing with a concussion that a lot of people don't realize is if you come to the emergency department, all of your testing and CAT scans will be negative. Right. So people will say, did you see a concussion on my CAT scan? You never see a concussion on a CAT scan. Right. So a concussion is a constellation of symptoms. So it's either that you blacked out or like the previous caller said, there was stuttering. Sometimes there's seizures. Sometimes there's posturing. Right. And it's related to a blow to your head. And it usually goes away within days to weeks. Traumatic brain injury is usually a more severe form of a concussion. It can be short-term or long-term, but usually traumatic brain injury, that term is used when you have lasting effects, and you have effects that actually last months to years. You may have people who have difficulty answering questions or figuring out problems or speaking. And so the traumatic brain injury is when you have longer symptoms. CTE is completely different. Okay. So CTE, we hear about that in the setting of football, and it's chronic traumatic encephalopathy. That's what the C, the T, and the E stand for. And so, and it is that, is a chronic disease. And it is a disease that gets progressively worse over time. So think of like an Alzheimer's or a Parkinson's disease or something like that, where it gets progressively worse. And basically what it is, a degenerative disease of the neurologic system. So the neurologic system actually degenerates. And it is caused by repeated head injury. We do not diagnose CTE while you were living. CTE is diagnosed by autopsy. Right. And what happens is there's a lot of centers in the United States where they actually do those autopsies. They take the brain. One of the largest centers is in Boston, where a lot of the football players will send their brains to. It's one of the largest collection of postmortem brains where they have actually diagnosed. So CTE is diagnosed postmortem after you die. That is not a diagnosis that you actually have while you're living. All right, so I hope that actually helps you in making the difference between concussion, traumatic brain injury, and CTE. All righty, next question from Taylor says, we often hear never fall asleep after a head injury. Is this true or is this just a myth? So this is something that we used to tell people, and I remember at the beginning of my career where we would have people wake them up every 3 or 4 hours. So we no longer have that recommendation. So now the recommendation is more to look out for any sort of unusual symptoms. So if someone's exhibiting some unusual symptoms, like a severe headache or vomiting or confusion, or they have a seizure, or they've got weakness or numbness of their arms or legs, or they have problems with their speech, or they seem to be unusually agitated. These are all signs and things kind of to look for. But we kind of have stopped the whole like wake people up every 3 to 4 hours, because one of the things that they found out is that that sleep is really, really important for the brain to actually repair. So it is really, really important for people in the reparative process. So we don't have people wake each other up every 3 to 4 hours anymore. But very good question. Alrighty. Fonyea, I think that's how she pronounces her name. She said, please share the symptoms that a person with brain injuries or concussion might have. I found my 83-year-old mother on the bathroom floor recently. She has vertigo, lost her balance, and fell. However, I have no idea if she hit her head or what symptoms to look for. She begged me not to go to the hospital again since she just came home from there 2 to 3 weeks ago. I've got my good eye on her, but need to know what to actually look for. So a lot of the things that I just said are the things to look for, which are the headache, the seizures, the vomiting, loss of consciousness, confusion. This question is really important for a couple of reasons. I want to really talk about how to prevent falls. And I'm telling you, I don't know what's going on, but everybody falls in the bathroom. Everybody's like, I fell in the bathroom. Okay. So this is really important. As fall prevention, how do you actually prevent falls? What the bathroom has is a lot of rugs, okay? Get the rugs up off the bathroom floor. Get any clutter up off the bathroom floor. It's really important for older people to have non-slip shoes on and non-slip socks. They've got the socks, the non-slip socks with the rubber things on the bottom. That's really, really important, because people get up and they actually have on regular socks and away they go, right? The other thing that's important is sometimes as you get older, flip-flops and house shoes are very difficult to navigate, right? If you have a shoe without a heel, I see a lot of people trip on things like that. The other thing is improved lighting and have a night light. Grab bars are very, very important. Installing a grab bar in a shower or by a toilet. The other thing is that, you know, they're canes and walkers. So a couple of things. One is, you know, we have some elderly folks that don't want to use their cane and walker. So there's a stubbornness component that's going on here as well, right? And so you want to really have a conversation with your family member that you really want them to be safe, and you would really need them to use their cane and walker so that they don't fall. The other thing that's important is to have multiple canes and multiple walkers around the house, because sometimes people get to a certain point in the house and then they can't actually navigate to the next point, right? And they're holding on to things. They're holding on to dressers. They're holding on to refrigerators. They're holding on. I've seen people, they tip over, they fall, the dresser falls on top of them. So you want to make sure to have multiple canes and walkers around the house. And then the last thing, which I think is something that has been really studied a lot, and a lot of people don't know about it, but Tai Chi is very, very effective in decreasing falls in elderly. And they do Tai Chi in the chair. If you can't do Tai Chi standing, you'll see now in a lot of senior centers, there'll be Tai Chi classes. Tai Chi has been shown to decrease the likelihood of a fall by almost 50%. So it is really, really important. If you can get an elderly family member into a Tai Chi class, you really, really want to do it. So it is super, super important, because in addition to head injuries, when older people fall, they get hip fractures, they get rib fractures. There's a lot of things that happen. With falls. All right. Trey asked me, Dr. V, CTE is a big issue in football and contact sports. With Marshawn Nealon, how will they be able to tell if the suicide was CTE related? So interesting. I've been following the story a little bit. I think certainly in Marshawn Nealon's case, you know, I don't know him. I never examined him. I can't really talk about specifically, and I have no information on how many head injuries he had during his career or anything like that. But I will say this, a couple of things. Is one, that I heard that he had, a death in his family, that his mother died, shortly or around the time he got drafted. And I think that, if they were to diagnose CTE, that would be done post-mortem. What you will find is that a lot of the football players, and this is really unfortunate, when they commit suicide, they will shoot themselves in the chest. So that way it preserves their brain. And a lot of them have actually told their family members that they want their brain to go to Boston. So I don't know whether or not that's something that his family is doing. But if they do decide to do that, we will hear about it later. All right. The Ask Dr. V Show is produced by the nonprofit Channel of Health, and the mission of Channel of Health is to inform, educate, and empower communities about pressing healthcare and healthcare issues. We've tackled a big topic today, which is head injuries, and I want to really thank you guys for joining me. If there are other topics that you actually want me to actually go over, please make sure to send it to me at info@askdrv.us. 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We are here at WOL 1450 a.m. every Monday at 10 a.m. to answer all of your most pressing questions. We'll be back next week to talk about another topic that is important to you, so that you can stay informed and empowered about your health.

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8: Ladies and gentlemen, welcome to another exciting episode of Mick Unplugged. And today we're joined by a transformational speaker, an amazing coach, and an author who's dedicated to helping people uncover their true selves. Please join me in welcoming my guy, Mr. Rocky Garza. Rocky, how you doing today, brother?
9: Man, I'm doing wonderful, Mick. Thank you so much for having me on the show.
8: Rocky, man, been a huge fan of yours. Wanted to tell you personally, thank you for being the human being that you are. You do so much good for corporations. You do so much good in your community that you're an example. And I'll just be honest, man, like I like following your lead on the example that you set. So I just wanted to personally tell you, thank you, bro.
9: Thank you. Thank you. I really appreciate that, Mick. I think it's something I am learning and I probably will the rest of my life. Two things. Number one is to say thank you. I tend to not want to say thank you, not because I don't appreciate it, because well, that means that I might acknowledge that it's true. And I think oftentimes in our lives, our hesitation to accept a compliment isn't because we don't believe it. It's because of we're the unknown that comes from what if we do. And I think the second part of that is, you know, it's been a work in progress, just like you. It's taken decades to try to really hone in on what is that. And I'm just now, probably now more than ever, which I hope I get to say this for the rest of my life. Just now feel like I'm really dialing into what it is I can bring to the world that I can do that allows me to stay in my lane, to trust my gut, to do those things while simultaneously creating environments for other people to do the exact same thing, and recognizing that the overlap of the Venn diagram is so small if we'll stay in our lane that we can create a picture collectively that we could never just do by ourselves.
8: One of the things that I appreciate about you is something that you said and alluded to that I'm going to ask you to elaborate on. What I heard you say essentially is success doesn't happen overnight. And the reason, and I'm just going to say it, these are the words of Mick and Mick only, so don't yell at Rocky for saying this, but the reason that most people don't get the success that they're supposed to get is because at some point they stop along the way. What Rocky has done, he never quits. Doesn't matter the highest of highs or the lowest of lows, you never quit, because that great win that you just had yesterday. And I don't know about you, Rocky, but I'm not in a spot where I can just like let last week's success be the end, because my legacy, not financially, my legacy depends on the work that I'm going to continue to do. And so I'd love for you to elaborate on that. Just success doesn't happen overnight, bro.
9: No. Well, and I think not only does success not happen overnight, but success is not a destination. Like, I think that's why most individuals stop, or even you and I occasionally have the moment we think we should stop, or we think we might stop. Why? Well, because we are obsessed. And I say we, like collective human beings, in my experience, we are obsessed with the idea of arrival, that we think if we could get there, and if I can get there faster than you, then I could stop quicker than you, which means I could have more time to do what I want, because I don't do what I want now. Therefore, if I could get to the place I could do what I want, then I would finally have arrived. And so we call that success. And I think there's a moment where if we allow ourselves to note that, to your point, the only thing that I can guarantee that happens tomorrow within my capacity of human understanding is the sun's going to go down tonight, and it's probably going to come up tomorrow. And when we go to wake up tomorrow, everything you did today will either have been a block added to the home you are building, or it will have been a hammer to the block previously that will be gone. The reality of both what is possible and what is true is today. That's what present is. Present is all the possibilities of what could be and what is actually occurring. So I think if we can remove the idea of success from being singular, if we can remove it from destination, if we can remove it from the idea of this mountaintop, and if I could just get to that mountain, then the view there will be so great that will, you know, will be so great after that view and your Cliff Bar and your sandwich and the photo you take and the Instagram you did, you're going to walk down the mountain, my guy. You're going to go back to the valley, and life is lived in the valley, but the valley's not sexy. The day-to-day is not sexy.
8: Ladies and gentlemen, you're going to get a glimpse into the conversations that Rocky has, the methodologies that he teaches, the principles that he provides for those that are around him. Rocky, where did this start?
9: Love, let me be very clear when I start. Love my mom, love my dad, love my grandparents, love my family, aunts, uncles, cousins, everybody who was a part of the process. And, okay, A-N-D, it's a very powerful word. And you can live a life where you have all of your material needs and recognize that there are many things in life that are missing. My parents got divorced when I was young, right before I turned 2. Never lived with my dad growing up. Love my dad. Have the best relationship with my dad today I've ever had. My mom's been married and divorced quite a few times, 4 or 5 times. So I went to 13 schools before I graduated high school. Most of those pre-seventh grade, because I moved in with my grandparents in seventh grade, and I actually went to the same junior high and the same high school. So all those schools are happening pre-seventh grade. You know, I didn't realize the term first day of school didn't mean first day at a school until seventh grade. I didn't realize it was a time of year. I thought it was a phrase that we use because this is our first day at this school, which I was always confused why that seemed to happen for everybody else only once, and it seemed to happen for me 2 or 3 times, right? And so I say all that again. This is not sad, not a sob story, not, oh, woe is me. Like, I'm 41, been to a lot of therapy, have a lot of coaches. Like, I'm feeling okay today. And we're going to come back to that again. And, you know, where I sit today is both a result of every day stacked up over the last 41 years. And, you know, I think we all have a decision daily with work, with practice, not in isolation. We have a decision to say, will I make my past pain a mechanism to protect myself from people, or I use my past pain as a mechanism to propel myself in the direction of my purpose? And I think it's a question we have to ask. It's a question I have to ask myself daily, today, daily. Been married 16 years, got a 9-year-old, got a 6-year-old, good friends, a great community, spent a lot of time, effort, and energy building friendships. And I have to ask myself daily, the guy that gets on Instagram every day and says, you got this, let's go, let's do it. I have to ask myself daily, Rocky, why did you not express your feelings to your wife? Is it because you were trying to protect yourself because you're afraid if you're honest, she will leave like everyone else? Or are you going to express how you feel because you want to propel yourself in the direction of your purpose, which is to build a committed relationship with someone unlike anything you have ever physically witnessed in your own life? But that's a decision I have to make. That's a question I have to ask myself. No one else is responsible for that other than me. And so I think I look back on my life and go, why was it always so much easier to find value, worth, and fulfillment from strangers than it was from the people that I love most? Is that a problem with them? Or is that a result of my inactivity and my inability to allow myself to be present and fully show up without having the fear that they were going to run away? And I think all of those are parts and pieces of the questions we sort of have to ask ourselves, at least me regularly. Maybe for somebody else, you only have to do it quarterly. I tend to have to do it daily to go, what are those things? And so as I look back over my life, I, you know, graduated high school. I was going to go play football. And then I realized, like, right before I graduated, like, I don't even like football. I'm about to go do this for 4 more years. This is a terrible idea. And so then through a slew of events, and I'm going to junior college for a couple of years, and I transferred to Texas A&M. I graduated from there. I went to a place out in East Texas called Sky Ranch. It's a summer camp for kids. And I worked there for 4 years. I came back to Dallas. I joined a pastoral staff at a church for about 4 years and did that. So I was in full-time ministry for about 8 years right out of college. Got offered a teaching pastor job in 2010. Big church, a few thousand people, said, hey, 26, one tattoo, faux hawk. You think you're God's gift to people? Why don't you teach 25 weekends a year? And I said, why don't we not do that? Because that sounds like a bad idea. And so I said no. they said, what do you want to do? And I said, you know, of course, I want to be a wedding photographer. And that was more like, it was a hobby my wife and I had. She had just quit her job. We were just got married, had an apartment, no debt, no kids, one dog. Let's start a business. Why not? This is pre-Instagram. This is pre-Pinterest, pre-personal branding. Like, we got so lucky. So we rode that wave, sort of our entrance into entrepreneurship. And then I started this business about 11 years ago. We found out we were pregnant with our son. And, you know, my wife said, if you could do anything for the rest of your life, what would you want to do? I would love to be a people expert. If I could marry my life experience, which is like the reality of what was, with 8 years of ministry, which is the reality of the deeply caring for the human being, for people. And at this point now, marry that with 15 or so years of entrepreneurship, or we'll call that business or commerce, right? If you could marry history and your past, and you could marry that with a deep care and desire for a human, with the capacity to take that into the market to say, what then shall we do? If I could marry all those things together, if I could be an expert at anything, I'd want to be a people expert. How could I do that? And so a little over a decade ago, started coaching individuals and saying, hey, I had this business. Do you want one? They're like, oh, I'd love to have that. I was like, hey, I'll show you how. And inside I'm like, how are we going to show them how? No, it's never going to work. And you know, you fast forward a decade and you go, I get methodologies and identity mapping, the confidence method, and the influence appraisal, and all these sort of ways. And I think for me, what has helped me in all of that, Mick, is for me to say daily with my clients, and every time I get on stage, I start every keynote the same. If you leave today knowing more about me than you know about you, then I failed you. I'm not going home with you. You're going home with you. So buckle in, do the work, show up for yourself. I guarantee you can leave here with something that might actually change your life. Let's get going.
8: Rocky, I love that, bro. And I want to unplug, no pun intended, a few things there. So, you know, the moving, the first day of school, wow, like that's so wild. And to hear it from that perspective, because we all had Rockies growing up, right? Like, we always had the kid that was here for the first part of the year and then not there the next part of the year. Maybe 3 years later, they're back for a little bit and then they're not there again. Did that make you sheltered? Did that make you, not that you didn't trust people, but it was more of, I don't need to get close because this is temporary, right? Like, was that a Rocky feeling?
9: Yeah, I realized about the age of 30 that I was very good at disclosure and very bad at vulnerability. I was very good at giving you what you thought was vulnerability, but for Rocky, it was simply disclosure. I could recount my story for the first probably 5 or 6, 7 years as a keynote speaker. No matter what keynote I gave, every keynote started the same. So I was born in 1983. I was born in Kansas, only there for about a week. Came back to Dallas and I would recount my history because I felt like if I couldn't recount everything that occurred, I didn't have the credibility to be on a stage for you to hear what I had to say, because I didn't think I had the credibility or expertise in my credentials and or my resume, right? I always joke I'm the only corporate keynote speaker that's never had a resume. Why? Well, because that wasn't my life. My resume is not the certifications I have. Not knocking a certification. They're wonderful. Your boy doesn't have any. Why? Because I didn't know that was a thing for me to do at the time when I should have or could have done it, because I was in survival mode. I was in disclosure mode. I was in tell the same thing you need to tell to make them go, man, that guy is open, while making sure you don't tell them anything because they will use it and they will get you. And so I think as the kid that moved around a bunch, a kid to go into school, like, vulnerability now is my number one personal value. It's one of the values in our organization, our business, not because Rocky's an expert at it. Because if I don't do that, I know what life will become. Because if I'm not committed to saying I create the opportunity to see and be seen by others, I will make sure you don't see me and I will absolutely see you. And I've lived that life before. And it was lonely. And it was isolating. And as much as people in my life loved me and cared for me, it wasn't until I got married and had my own children that I was at the same house for Christmas more than 1 year in a row. There was no such thing as tradition. There was no such thing as a space where you belonged. You just went where you were allowed.
8: One of the things I probably appreciate the most is the last thing that you were talking about in the first part of the story, which is, again, I'm going to interpret this. You went from vision to action to business. So you just said, I'm going to go do it, right? Like, you and your wife, hey, I'm going to go start this business. You could have easily, college degree, go work for someone, right? Go build up the skill. But the mentality that Rocky Garza has is, hey, I am the opportunity. So let's talk about that. How do you take vision and then put it into action?
9: Yeah, great question. Number one, and some of you are not going to like this answer, you start by recognizing that you're probably not the person that has the vision. So let's throw out a number, right? In your area, there's 100 businesses. let's say every one of those businesses at minimum, which we know is crazy, has 100 employees, right? So that's 10,000 people that are employed within 100 businesses. So out of 10,000, 100 of those are asked to be the visionary. You may not be the visionary. So the reason that you are stuck in inactivity is because you are attempting to be something that you were never made and designed to be because you think it will be sexier for you to be the person that has the vision. But out of 100 companies, and there's 100 employees, 99 of those are executors, integrators is what their job is. And for whatever reason, there is a singular, maybe two if we're getting wild, people who have a vision and their job is to empower and equip people to take said vision and then go execute it because they don't know how. Now, the difference between you and I in those instances is that we chose the path of most resistance, which was let's be visionaries and then figure out how in the world we're going to make it happen until we can make enough money to pay somebody else to actually do it for us because we realize we don't know what we're doing. And so like that's just a part of what we would call entrepreneurship, right? Now, we chose the path of most resistance. So for most leaders, it's identifying, why don't I back up a second? What is the path for you of least resistance? It is to let go of the mentality that you think you are supposed to carry a vision and discover how can you use your unique gifts and skills to execute the vision. Even inside your own organization, my job today is to take the vision we have to best highest use of Rocky's time and everything else somebody else should be doing. Not because I'm selfish, not because I'm arrogant, not because, oh, I think I'm somebody that I don't have to. You don't want me to be in charge of the schedule. You don't want me to plan the curriculum. You don't want me to create the most dynamic booklet we're going to need to really get you. You wouldn't get one. We wouldn't have a booklet. That's a bad use of my time because I'm not good at it. So I think for leaders to take a step back, number one, you don't own the vision. Now, if you're listening, you're a business owner and you do own the vision, you should ask yourself this question. Am I actually a visionary or do I just have a good idea? Two very different things. I know a lot of integrators who have great ideas, but they're not visionaries. An idea is something that we haven't done yet that's going to solve a problem. A vision is something that most people can't see that changes a generation. Which of those spaces do we want to be in? Not good or bad, not right or wrong. One is not better, one is not worse. What does it make you more valuable? One doesn't make you, don't put yourself on a chart comparing yourself apples to fish. It doesn't work.
8: Those that aren't going where they need to go. It's because you have a title, and that title usually is CEO, founder, president, insert the highest level for your company. You're not the visionary, and you don't allow others to be that. The head of a certain department with a very nice title is not a visionary, but because of the title, they feel like that's their responsibility. But because you won't let that go, and you feel like if it's not your idea, I love that you broke down the difference between idea and vision. Because it's not your idea, you're never going to let said employee or said vision happen. The biggest reason that most companies don't grow is because of that. You hold the title, but then you also hold all the cards and you won't play the hand.
9: I want you to imagine if you're a leader currently and ask yourself if visionary and integrator rubs the wrong chord with you. And you're thinking, don't tell me what I am, what I'm not. Let's give it an analogy sense because we all like a good analogy. CEO has a vision. Let's say they, in fact, are the visionary. Wonderful. CEO gets together with all their SLT, ELT, vice presidents, whatever your company calls it. And he casts the vision. Here's what I'm thinking. Here's what we're doing. Now, in that environment, that visionary is tasking all of you in that room to become architects. Go to your unique departments. Go to your areas. And draw, create, show them the plan. I'm talking CAD renderings, electrical, plumbing, where it goes, how it stays up, what's the foundational aspect. You've been given the vision, but your job in operations and sales and management and HR and people in training and development, your job is to go architect now the drawing for your people to execute on so that they can then go and say, let me get the plugs. Let me get the wire. Let me go find the electricians. But here's where it breaks down. You walk away from that meeting and you say, I'm now going to go to my team and I'm going to go be the designer. And I'm going to see if they can become the architect. Yet we've created a system of accountability, whether you're in Rockefeller Habits, you're in EOS, you're in pick whatever it is, the systematic way that you're going and you're approaching your business. Many of us, number one, aren't the visionary to begin with, and we're trying to cast vision, doesn't work. Let's assume that you are. I'm going to ask you to go ask your key leaders, the top 5, 6, 7 people in your circle, Are they leaving your office and trying to go be the designer next? Or are they leaving your office to go do their job, which is to go be the architect? I guarantee you, if you will skip that layer and go to your senior director level and ask them if their leaders are coming to them with plans or with thoughts, 90% of the time, if you have a problematic organization and you're not growing the way you think, it's because your leaders leave the meeting with you. They go into a meeting and they take your plan, your dreams, they turn it into their own dreams and their own way. They're not actually building plans. So your directors have no idea what to do, and the lack of communication, the lack of lateral leadership, and so on. So I could not agree with you more that we want to hold the cards because we think it's going to make us important. When we have to ask ourselves, are we willing to play the hand? Because ultimately we're trying to win the game.
8: How important is creating a winning culture for an organization? Again, these are the words of Mick and Mick only. I see so many times where it's on to the next project, on to the next task, on to the next problem. And as entrepreneurs, we get in that grind because that's who we are. But remember, everyone on your team isn't an entrepreneur. That's why they work with you, right?

0: celebrate small success usually have a much better culture.
1: Yeah, totally. Let's go back to our phrase earlier. Culture is not what you pontificate, it's what you tolerate. That's Rocky's fancy word because I like rhyming. Culture is not what you say it is. It's what behavior you allow. Now, I think in order for us to sort of go to that place, let's redefine the definition of tolerance, meaning what do we tolerate? Because I think oftentimes we default to tolerance is the lowest, least common denominator. What will I tolerate? That's the least amount of effort. Well, I've never been inside a thriving organization, and I'm not talking about just top line revenue. I'm saying thriving culturally, community driven, giving back. People want to be there. A low attrition, high retention. Pick a category that we want to say we measure a company's success. I've never been to one that was doing that, where what they tolerated was the bare minimum. What they tolerated was excellence. Is celebration tolerated, or is celebration the level of tolerance by which we expect? See, I think we even take the same word and it's the way we use it to go, we don't tolerate that, or we only tolerate. All of a sudden, one just became terrible and negative and the other one just became empowering. Hey, just so you know, we're an organization that we absolutely tolerate celebration. We tolerate excellence. We tolerate meeting our metrics. We tolerate daily behavior, daily activity. We only tolerate you being on time. That's what we do here. We expect you to join us in that because this is not just who we say we are. You should be able to tell by the actions of people in our organization. This is exactly what we do. And so I think so often in times, to your point, we go to places and we go on to the next one. Let's get to the next thing. All right, we crushed that project. What's the next project we have to do? And in all of that, I'm not wanting to slow us down at all. I love a good metric, a KPI. What gets measured gets accomplished. I mean, we've heard a million times. You can go see 1,000 memes on it today. We understand that. And A-N-D, not but, get rid of that word. A-N-D is the third or fourth time I've spelled that word out for us today. If you're listening, I hope you caught on here. And do I check the box of tucking my kids in bed because they have to go to sleep? Or do I only tolerate the behavior in myself? It is to lay in bed with my son, to tell him how proud I am, to remind him that his father loves him. And no matter what happens, dad is always going to be in your corner because that's the behavior for myself that I will tolerate nothing less. One of those says, good night, son, go to bed. One says, this is the level by which I operate because I will tolerate nothing less in my life. And I use an example about kids or family or wherever you are in your life because I find we so often, especially as coaches, especially as speakers who spend a lot of our time in the business space, we are so quick to use a business example that is forgotten. But if you can use a personal example, it will almost always translate into business. Because I can tell you what I think about most days, not business. What's the behavior you tolerate when you wake up? What's the behavior you tolerate when you go to bed?
0: Man, Rocky, could talk to you forever in a day, as you know. Last question I want to ask you, actually there's two, but the first one is the importance of self-awareness. You're one of the most self-aware people that I know. And I always tell people you can't be relatable with others if you're not self-aware. How important has that been for you? And more importantly, how important should it be for others?
1: I think it is paramount of importance to be self-aware because that allows us to, when we are aware of ourself, we will reflect others back on us and assume it's about us. That makes you relatable, right? Like we'll go forward and we'll do a little theory we have called the upside down. When I am self-aware, it means I'm aware of myself, meaning I can go into an environment with another human being and I can be exponentially more aware of you and what is unique and specific and distinct to you, not what is a reflection of my own fear. So when I know that I am confident in me, I can see you for you, no pun intended. I don't have my glasses on today, but I can see you through your glasses. Where we lack self-awareness though, we view everything through our glasses. And so every action was about me. Everything you said was about me. Every decision you made was about me. The issues you have is because you're unaware of yourself and you think it's their fault, right? And so self-awareness is not, I think currently it's not deemed, I don't deem it as valuable and important so that I can sit in a room and look in a mirror and go, yeah, that's me. And that's a component of it. I want to be able to look in a mirror and recognize myself, yes. But I want to be able to get in front of you and look at you and recognize you, not see it as a reflection of me. And I think that self-awareness really asks us to, let's make it really simple, just ask yourself, you're listening, ask yourself this question.

0: Do you spend more time at the window or do you spend more time in the mirror? And most of us spend more time looking out the window, trying to find the reflection of anything valuable and hope that it was us, because we haven't been willing to get in front of the mirror to say actually what it is.
1: Love it. Love it, man. Last question for you. What is Rocky's because? What's that deeper purpose that's deeper than your why?
0: Yeah. Yeah. I have, and probably will up until this point, spent my life discovering who am I? Why does it matter? And is it of any importance? Am I unique? Has anybody decided that uniqueness was valuable? And can I do anything with that uniqueness? On repeat, again and again and again and again and again. Over the last 40 plus years or so, I have begun to realize the answer to that is yes. I am unique. Not better, not worse, not actually even on a scale related to any other human being. There is no one in the world like me. And. And I am equally valuable to every other person on earth. And they are as equally valuable to me. If I can utilize my life, my past, my history, my current day experiences, my future vision, the love of people in my life, if I can use that such that I can not only continue to discover that for myself, but lead people to the place to get in front of the mirror and see that they are unique, to remind them that it is good, not just true, that's confirmation, good affirmation, and allow them to take any step towards creating good in the world because of how they were made, designed, and created. That's a really, really good use of my time. And that starts with my kids. That starts with my wife. That starts with me. And if by chance I get to do that professionally, what an incredible life I have lived.
1: Ladies and gentlemen, he has been Rocky Garza. Rocky, brother, I appreciate you more than you know. Where can people follow, find you? What's new that Rocky has coming up or going out?
0: Absolutely. You can follow me we're on all platforms, Instagram, Facebook, TikTok, LinkedIn, YouTube. It's just at Rocky Garza. Look for the bald guy with big eyebrows. There's not a lot of Rockies out there that look like me and Mick. So find us. We'll be out there in that space. And then if you're looking to just how you can get engaged in what we're doing outside of just a regular follow, you can go to rockygarza.com/confidence. That's rockygarza.com/confidence. You can check out our next upcoming event. We have monthly invite only events we'd love to have you at. You can check it out there. You can register, grab your seat there. We'd love to have you, where we walk through what it looks like to lead without losing yourself. And we go through that on a monthly basis, free of charge to you. And we'd love to have you at that with us. So just rock your guys.
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1: Ladies and gentlemen, welcome to another exciting episode of Mick Unplugged. And today we have a dynamic force in the sports industry. He's a former Marine and Army veteran. He's a current NFL agent and the founder of Forever Athlete Management. With a relentless drive and commitment to excellence, he represents top-tier athletes, guiding them to success on and off the field. Please welcome my guy, someone who's turned into one of my best friends in the world, the tenacious, the visionary, the dedicated, Mr. Damian Knight. Damian, how you doing, brother?
9: Man, I'm good. Thank you for having me on today.
1: Dude, I appreciate the human being that you are. Like, I've learned so much about you, like, obviously through social, following your path, but then just, you're just an overall great dude, man. And, like, I just appreciate you for being the dude that you are. I want to start with your military background.
9: I wouldn't trade it for anything else, right? It taught me a lot of lessons. I joined super young. Like, I graduated high school at 16 years old, thought the military was my way out. You know, I had to get out of town. So joined the Marine Corps and early on got identified to be part of this like nuclear reaction team where, you know, I had to go through this big selection and everything was super, a lot of red tape to get into, like realistically, right? Made me grow up really quick, especially for a 17-year-old kid, you know, and then very quickly was put in charge of people and assets and seeing things that people only see in movies. And it was awesome. I feel like it made me mature a lot quicker than my peers. You know, I'll go back home on leave and I'm 18 years old telling people to be careful and be responsible and this and that, and all they're thinking about is the party on Friday night or whatever. Right. So I made a lot of really good friends, lifelong connections there at my first duty station in South Georgia. And then I had a couple options of where to go after, and California popped up as one. And I was like, man, I've never been more west of like Mississippi at this point in my life. So I was like, let's do it, man. Jumped in, ended up getting stationed in 29 Palms, California. I always told people it's in the middle of nowhere, but in the middle of everything. You know, everything in life is what you make of it. And I was about 2 hours from Vegas, 2.5 hours from LA, 2.5 hours from San Diego. So if you wanted to do something, you were in the prime location. You know, one thing that I did early on was take in a lot of guidance and leadership from everyone. I just wanted to learn. I volunteered for literally everything, even the things that going back, I wish I wouldn't have volunteered for. I learned a lot and was able to develop myself as like kind of a servant leader. And that's something that I transition into this NFL space of like, how can I best lead these high level athletes that they don't always have it all together, right? So they need that mentorship and that guidance and that what's next planning. And that's what I feel the military was able to help me really transition into the space.
1: I appreciate that so much, man. Like I said, you know, I'm definitely thankful for the service that you put in. And more importantly, the servant leadership that you have, right? To not let it stop there. But I want to unpack something you just said, man. So you graduated at 16?
9: I had a mission. My mission was to get out of town, right? So I went to my guidance counselor my junior year of high school, and I was like, how do I get out of here? And they're like, well, if you want to, you could take night school, right? So I was going to school normal, like 9 to 4 o'clock every day, whatever it was. And then I would go work. I had a job. I was working at Zaxby's. I was working there from about 5 to 8 every day. And then I would leave there and go to the technical college in town and take school with adults that were trying to get their GEDs. I was taking like a couple extra English classes and math classes just to check the boxes. And I ended up graduating with like a 2.7 GPA, but I got out of there, man. It was a super busy senior year. You know, everybody has these stories of their senior year, how wild and crazy it was, man. I started grinding right away. I was trying to get out of town.
1: All right. So now let's fast forward to you're now officially out of the military. What led you to the path of sports agency life?
9: There was like multiple things that kind of led me into this path. And, you know, I got out of the Marine Corps, didn't know what I wanted to do with my life, but I knew how to shoot guns, right? So I started working at these gun ranges and at gun stores, just trying to make it make sense. After about 4 or 5 months, I was like, man, I need to be back in the military in some capacity. So I joined the Florida Army National Guard to try to become a Green Beret, actually. I went through this thing called a Special Forces Readiness Evaluation, where I actually got selected through this process to be able to continue training. And then I started college kind of simultaneously, definitely bit off a little more than I could chew. It was great, man. I started playing rugby in college, doing all this stuff. I was in probably the best shape of my life, trying to do all these things at one time. And I remember I was working at a gun store. I ended up meeting an athlete who played for the Jacksonville Jaguars, who's now actually one of my best friends. And I just kind of seen how he was treated by agents along the way and kind of like forgotten about here and there. And it reminded me of the military and all those times where I was forgotten about or kind of treated like a number when I knew like, hey man, I'm the guy. Like, why are you treating me like a number? You know? Yeah. And so I wanted to take that and apply it, you know, hey, how can I help these guys? You know, during COVID, I went and I was actually a contractor for the Department of State as a sniper. There was nothing else to do. The world was shut down. So let me go make some money. And I did that for a while. I actually got stuck in Afghanistan because flights quit happening. I was supposed to be there for 3 months, ended up being there for like 7.5, 8 months. Came back, met my wife. After that, man, she kind of convinced me to start my first business doing security consulting and teaching people to shoot. And obviously it was easy. It was a lot of fun. I was able to do all the stuff I liked from the military, but leave all the stuff I hated behind. And ended up teaching like a handful of NFL players. It started becoming a trend. It wasn't just one NFL player who would complain about their agent. It was, you know, this guy and this guy, or maybe they wouldn't complain directly, but they'd be like, hey man, this guy's tripping. You know, like he's got to figure this out. And I'd be like, yeah, you know, just kind of take notes. I didn't really ask many questions. I was just taking notes. And finally asked one of my friends, like, hey, do you think I should do this? He's like, oh, 100%, man, you kill it. And I was like, all right, when you hear that from someone in the space, you just got to, you know, Jesus, take the wheel. You got to do it, man.
1: Yeah.
9: And so talked to my wife about that too. It was a really big decision. And she was like, yeah, you can do anything you put your mind to. She's a rock star, man. Like without her, who knows where I'd be. And I went back to school, got my master's degree, and, you know, went through the process to become an agent, which I did not do nearly enough research for.
1: Tell us about that process. What is that process like?
9: You have to have a master's degree or better, like a terminal degree. So like a lawyer, doctor, or something of that nature. Yeah. And then you go through this application process, which opens up every January. And they make it sound like it's just a normal job application. You know, you pay your fee and that's it. But then you open it up and it's like 160 pages. And you're like, what am I getting myself into? I feel like I was back in the military about to try to go for top secret security clearance. You know, you fill this thing out and it's asking you for references and everything you did. And a lot of jobs I've had, I've like let people know like, hey, I'm going to put you down as a reference. There was no way in my head I thought the NFL was going to reach out to every single reference I put down. And I started getting called from Marines that I hadn't talked to in 10 years that were like, hey, bro, why did the NFL just call me? And I was like, oh, no. So I started like backtracking, trying to get everybody up and let them know. Anyways, you do this application in January. It's due by February. And then they go like radio silent. You don't hear anything from them at all until about May. And then all of a sudden, they're like, hey, man, congratulations, you're eligible to take the test. And they send you, you have all these materials that are sent to you. And I remember looking at it through the same lens I did in the military, which is when I was given information, I would just memorize it.
1: Yeah.
9: But this was like 700 pages and I had 2 months and I was like, oh no, I can't memorize this. And I thought I was going to. I told my wife, I was like, I'm going to sit right here every night when the kids go to bed, I'm going to memorize a couple pages. And I opened it up and I closed it right back and I slid it aside. I was like, you know what? We have a seminar in a couple months. They'll teach me everything I need to know. I just trusted the process, man. And I really didn't open the book at all until I went to that 5-day seminar. And you go to the seminar and, you know, they're teaching you so much information. So basically you go to the seminar like 7 or 8 every morning until about 5 p.m. And then what I was doing from 5:30 p.m. until midnight was studying all the information they just taught us. And I did that for 5 days. On the 6th day, you take the test. I was hearing all these horror stories about people, because if you fail it the first time, you can take it again in a year. Fail it the second time, you have to come back in 5 years. I'm hearing horror stories. There was a lady in our class who's like, this is my 4th time taking the test. You know, and I'm no mathematician, but I'm over here crunching the numbers.
1: That's like a life journey right there.
9: Like,
1: right?
9: And I was like, what do you do for a living? She's like, I'm an attorney. And I was like, oh no. I was like, if an attorney can't pass this, and this is like a very law heavy book, I was like, this is a wrap. I remember I called my wife after the test, because the biggest thing people tell you is they time out. They lose track of time because the questions are too dense. You have basically 3 minutes a question. You know, when I did my average time at the end of this, I finished it in about 40 seconds a question. And I called my wife and I was like, hey, I finished. And she was like, oh no, how was it? And I was like, I definitely failed. Like, there's no way I finished that quickly and people are struggling with time unless I misinterpreted every single question. And I really think the thing that helped me the most is that I wasn't an attorney. So I didn't read too deeply into every single question. And like, I'm very good at, from my time in the military, they give you a mission and you have to sift through a lot of BS, you know, to find out what you actually have to do as a unit. So it's the same thing. I just went through and it may be a 1,000 word question that you're only looking for 8 words, you know? And so like, I'm pretty good at skimming that and finding what I needed. And you take this test in July and you don't even find out. Again, it goes silent until October. So I finally got the call in October that I passed and hit the ground running, man. Never look back.
1: I love that, man. I love what you just said about, you know, you just answered the question. And to me, that correlates in life too, because a lot of times people, I think they feel like they need to give you more words than are actually needed, or they need to paint a picture that isn't there. But most of the time, we just want the answer, right? Like, I don't need Damien to talk to me for 20 minutes when he could have just said 5 words and I could have got to where I'm going, right? And I think that's where people miss, and especially leaders. Sometimes your team just needs the answer. Sometimes they just need the vision. Sometimes they just need to say, hey, we're going over here, so that they know, all right, we're going over there.
9: Correct.
1: So going back to that test really quick, like what's, for the common person, what's something on that test without like going through a question, but what's something that as a sports agent, you have to know that most people don't think that you have to know or a rule that you have?
9: You know, like one thing that people probably don't associate with sports agents having to know is like the benefits, like health benefits that players get, right? So obviously you expect us to know money. You expect us to know contract values, that kind of thing, because that's negotiation. But what we also have to know is if a player gets hurt because of an injury, how do you guide them through that process, right? What does their medical recovery look like? It's not always as easy as the player is going to get help by the team. They could get released by the team and need 1, 2, 3 opinions, go on workman's comp. Now we have to navigate that state's workman's comp on top of the NFL's processes.
1: Talk to us about getting your first couple of clients. Like, I know you had some friends that asked for advice and this and that, but then when ink has to go to paper, it becomes a little bit different.
9: Right? 100%. Part of my initial thought process was like, hey, I know all these guys and they're coming up on contract years and they trust me. Like, we're boys. They're about to sign with me. This is going to be awesome. It's going to be a slam dunk. And that was just not the case. I become an agent. I'm texting all my friends like, hey, man, I made it. And they're like, cool. Like, are you going to work for a big agency? And I was like, well, you know, I reached out to a couple and I'm not going to name them, but like their morals and ethics just didn't align with mine. Right. Mm. So for that reason, I actually met someone else through the process of becoming an agent. We started our own agency together. Right. So I have a business partner in this whole thing, Jeffrey Poe. I was like, nah, man, I'm going to do my own thing. And almost every player would be like, oh, that's bold. And I'd be like, oh, what do you mean? They're like, well, how about I make a call and you can work with my agent? And I'm like, oh man, like what am I getting my hands into? You know, I'm like, no, man, I trust myself. I know the process. Like, I'm going to kill it. None of those players signed with me, but I will say that those players would check in on me through the process. They'd ask me, they'd, you know, tell me about certain athletes that maybe aren't even in the NFL. They never made it, but it was their friends. So they could kind of connect me with them. But largely, man, connecting with these athletes, it's like online dating. You're sliding into DMs. You watch. So, you know, The Office now is, you know, Saturday watching a football game. And then you see a player who looks flashy and fast and you look up the stats and then you turn around, you read every report that's ever been written. And then you find him on Instagram and you go, hey man, you looked really good on Saturday. You know, like, I love the way that you attacked the ball. Would you like to talk? You know, and it's like, it's really hit or miss. And obviously it's a little bit more in depth than that, but that's really what it feels like. You'll have players that, you know, they leave you on read and it kind of hurts your heart a little bit. You're like, man, I thought I put a lot into that message. And then you have players that'll immediately hit you back, or you have players that'll never, ever even open the message because they have so many followers, you get lost in the mix. You know, I got really fortunate. I guess it's a mixture of being fortunate and having a drive that a lot of other people don't. Last year, October came around and they're like, hey, this counts as one of your years, you know, being certified. You only have 3 years to sign somebody or you expire. And I'm like, oh, I'm getting somebody year one. That was my whole goal. I'm getting somebody. And so I went through and started looking at every team across America, hopefully like thinking that I could get someone in Florida that we got someone at FAMU, luckily, but like outside of that, man, Florida's untouchable for me. I'm over here in Mississippi, Auburn, the Carolinas, you name it. You know, I was able to collectively as an agency, we signed over 10 people in year one. You know, we were able to get 9 people into the NFL in year one. Out of those people, of the ones that I directly was kind of like the lead agent on, 2 of them stuck in the NFL. So I had 2 players stick in the NFL year one. And the other ones, we all got 2 or 3 tryouts for. So it's not like they had one opportunity. We were able to provide them all the opportunity, which is really our job at the end of the day. You know, I can't play football for you. You know, unfortunately, I wish I could, man. If I could, I'd be in a different tax bracket because I'd be out there.
1: I love that. So which one of you came up with the name of the agency? So Forever Athlete Management.
9: That is a good question, man. We had a list, a laundry list of about 100 names, and we hated every single one of them. And so instead of just like throwing them away, I started making logos. Like, sometimes you have to see it. And nothing was sticking, man. Like, nothing. And I was sitting on the couch one day, just got done playing with my daughter. I just had a beer and I was sitting there and I was like, what am I doing here? Like, what is this agency about? And the biggest thing is I don't want a player to ever think like we're going to ditch them. Like, hey, you used to be a guy and now we're going to forget about you. Like, no, I want to help you through retirement. Even if you had 1 year in the NFL or 10 years in the NFL, I want to see you succeed afterwards too. Right. And so I was sitting there and I was like, forever. And I just got stuck on the word forever. One of my boys hit me up. He texted me. He's like, hey fam, what's up? And I was like, fam. I was like, hold on, forever. And I just sat there, and finally I sent it to my partner, and he was like, nah, man, that ain't it. And I was like, what do you mean? Like, this is crazy. Like, this is so good. And the next day he called me up. He's like, hey, man, I was thinking about that. Like, I actually think you're onto something. And so I made the logo up and, you know, put it on a website. And we were like, oh, man, this is it. This is, you know, because it just is who we are. Like, cool. It's cool branding, right? But also, like, we treat every player like you are family. And that's not just being corny. Like, I know about your mom, your dad, your sister.
1: I love that. And I actually was going to ask you, which is a great segue, because on the podcast, we talk about your because, right? That thing that's deeper than your why, like your true purpose. And so when I see FAM, right, Forever Athlete Management, I'm like, Damon's got a because somewhere around there, whether it is family, whether it is legacy, there's a because somewhere. So this is the right opportunity for me to ask, what's your because, brother?
9: I don't think I've ever heard it worded that way. And I love that, though. Like, what is the because? And again, like, because I don't want to see guys get left behind. I don't want to see guys get forgotten about. And you hear this statistic of your NFL players 3 years after the NFL are broke. And I realized that the NFL doesn't require us to make them have a financial advisor. That's kind of crazy to me. So I don't require you to. However, I highly, highly, highly recommend it. And we've already vetted a handful of them. So I make you vet them as well as part of the process. You want to join FAM, you're joining, and you have to, like, kind of abide by what we are going with, right? Our system. I just don't want any of these guys to call me 3 years after the NFL and go, man, you got a job because I'm broke. I need something, right? I don't want them to feel trapped.
1: So you told us a little bit about what it's like being an agent. Yeah. Talk to the common folk like me about these contracts, right? Because we see these 5 year, I mean, now I'm going to outdate myself now. 5 year, $200 million probably isn't even surface level anymore for a lot of these folks. But you see these big numbers, and then we always hear, yeah, but you got to go back to the guarantee because that's what the real contract is. So talk to the common folk about what these contracts really are. What do you look for when you go to negotiate? And then from a player's perspective, what are some things that they should be looking for in these contracts too?
9: Yeah, so that's a good point. You know, when you talk about guarantees, and in reality, you know, talking to the common people, if you take someone who's been in real estate, right? When someone has been in real estate and they go to sell their house, or someone who hasn't been in real estate and they go to sell their house, what they're going to do is they're going to look at comps in the area. How much did my neighbor sell his house for? How much was my house sold for in the past? And what does the current market look like, right? It's kind of the same thing with players. Cool. So I got a wide receiver who has these stats and he played in these years. Let me look at every other receiver who is similar in height and weight and shape and play size and the years that they played and see how much that guy got, you know? Okay. So now we have our comparison amount. And a lot of people, they'll look at it as like, hey, the Jacksonville Jaguars, they were offering me $1 million, right? But no guarantee. You know, or we'll say like the LA Chargers, they were going to give me $2 million with $1 million guaranteed. At face value, you look at it as, all right, well, if I go there, it's double the amount. And the total amount of Jacksonville is guaranteed in LA, right? Which is great, you would think. But now, dial back a little bit, we have to look at the tax rate for those cities, right? And where are you playing your games? Because a lot of people don't understand, you don't just get taxed for the state you're in. You get taxed for every single city you play in. And so if I'm on a West Coast team, I'm probably playing a little more on the West Coast, and we know those tax rates are higher, right?
1: Versus the entertainment tax in California,
9: right? Yeah, man. Yeah. And so a lot of the times when you look at those West Coast contracts, it will be a lot higher for that reason. And people are like, oh, he must just be a better player. It's like, no, in order to be there, he needed more money to survive. I would say that's kind of one thing to look at, but the guarantee is always the biggest thing. You could look at a contract and say, you know, you're getting a 3 year, $5 million contract, but four is guaranteed. That's awesome. You know, or you could get that same 3 years at the same location for $15 million, but none is guaranteed. You have to really ask yourself, what do I think I'm going to get, right? So if it's not guaranteed, there's probably incentives. Right. Well, we'll keep it with wide receivers. Maybe he has to have X amount of touchdowns or X amount of first downs, or he has to, you know, have 1,000 yards receiving every year to get $1 million bonus, like whatever it is. And it's not just betting on yourself. A lot of players will be like, man, I'll bet on myself. I'm the best. It's great that you're willing to bet on yourselves, but you have to look at this whole thing as a business now. And they're bringing in other receivers with similar incentives, you know, and then the coaches know the incentives. So sometimes, you know, in certain situations, quarterbacks or whoever will try to help you with that incentive. there's a lot that goes into it, man. And I would say one of the other big things to look at, and you know, it's back on that guarantee thing, is when you're looking at a guarantee, things are guaranteed regardless of skill, injury. And if you're a guy who's had a bunch of injuries and you can get a guarantee that says, hey, even if I re-tear the same ACL I've torn three times, I'm guaranteed a couple million, maybe it's worth you taking some off the top to have guaranteed generational wealth. Yeah, I think it's funny that when you get into this industry, and this isn't with everybody, but when you get into this industry and you're talking to a player about $5 million, and they're like, man, that's not much money.
1: I have another question. I'm going to ask it and tie it to the real world for a second. Okay. So let's just say I'm a salesperson and I get hired and, you know, they tell me I'm going to make $65,000, $70,000 a year. With incentives and bonuses, I could make $100,000. And I bust my butt and I go, I'm the number one salesperson. I make $100,000. Next year, they hire someone else and they give them a base that starts at 100. And then now all of a sudden they're making 150, but I'm still the best salesperson out there and I can only make $100,000. So now I'm going to tie that scenario to the sports world. How do you deal with the ego, right? So you sign someone or someone signs this year and they're the number one highest paid wide receiver. Well, then 6 months later, another team signed somebody and now they're the highest paid wide receiver. You've got that ego to deal with a lot with athletes. How do you manage that ego?
9: That's kind of twofold. So one, when we're going through our process of finding athletes, we try to really screen for that, you know, and that's hard because sometimes it'll come out later in life, right? But we really try to screen for that and like really do a lot of character evaluation on our players. But I would say if I was faced with that situation, you just have to be honest with the player. Be like, look, you were the best. Now you have to prove that you're the best again because you're currently under a contract. You signed, right? You know, if you compare it to the national debt, unfortunately, our debt keeps growing, right? So the budget for the NFL keeps growing every single year. And so that debt that America has, things are going to adjust according to that debt, what percentage people are taking of it. It's the same thing with a salary cap, right? Every year that salary cap grows, you are already locked in. Right? You're locked into whatever it is. And so now this player can get a larger percentage. So it's really about how do we look at this in the future and make sure you're the highest paid again. So in order to do that, you have to swallow your pride for, you know, whether it's 1 year, 2 years, 3 years, right? And go out there and show why you're better than him every single year, you know, show why you deserve to make more than him every single year. So when that day does come, it's not even a question of if he's there, if he's lost a step, if he's worth the money, they're going to be throwing the money at you. Yeah, the ego may be there and then be like, hey man, screw that, release me, I got to go somewhere else. But the reality of it is a lot of times, even if you get released by that team because you feel this is a personal attack, when another team picks you up, they're picking up the same contract.
1: For everybody that's listening, what Damian is saying is keep working, right? Like let your work be your work. A lot of times we start thinking about or comparing to others. At the end of the day, if you're good at what you do, again, I don't care what industry you're in, what position you're in, I don't care what you do. If you are good at what you do, people notice. But it's the moment that you stop and you want to compare or you want to complain, people notice that too. People notice the work and people notice the not work as well.
9: Yeah. And everybody's at a different point.
1: What do you look for in the athletes you're bringing on?
9: It's kind of a revolving door, right? Like it's constant. But I would say for me personally and as an agency, what we value, right? And I'll say it time and time again, and some people take it the wrong way, but when you really unpack it and understand what I'm saying, it's a good thing. So what I look for are great people who are good football players, because you can take a great person who's good at football and make them better at football. Right? That is very possible. But if you have a person who's a great football player, they're a killer on the field, but they're not a good person, it's a lot harder to make that adjustment and make a character adjustment at 23, 25, 26 years old. Right? And I'm not saying that's not something I'm willing to do. I'm willing to help mentor and guide you and try to develop you, but some of those people don't want it. Hey, I am the guy. I'm the best corner in the NCAA. I don't need to be a better person, right? Like that's kind of the attitude you'll get. The reason that I'm looking for those great people is because, for example, a guy like Swayze Bozeman, right, who played college football for 7 years, right? 2 years in junior college, 5 years at Southern Mississippi, had some injuries along the way. Such a great guy and a high work ethic that we knew once he gets his foot in the door, they're not letting him go. Like we just knew that. And the thing is, like when I went to the AFC championship game and I'm down on the field and I was meeting the linebackers coaches and defensive coordinators, they're like, Swayze Bozeman, that is one of the best people I've ever met. You know, and that's what I want to hear, right? He's obviously in the room for a reason still, right? But he's one of those people when there's an optional linebackers meeting, he may be the only person who shows up. And that goes a long way. And if you're one of those guys with an ego or a chip on your shoulder and you don't show up to that, like you said, people will notice when you don't show up just as much as they'll notice you do show up. You know, and sometimes even more. They'll be like, man, he didn't show up to this meeting today. You could have been there 29 days out of 30 of the month. And you miss that one day, and everybody in the office is going to talk about the one day you didn't show up. That's what we look for, man. And a lot of the times, everything else follows after that, right? You find this person who's a great person, someone who is receptive to criticism, right? And I just keep it real with these guys.
1: So for the athlete that's listening or watching this podcast, why Forever Athlete Management? Why FAM? Why should they choose you?
9: You know, you have over 1,000 agents as of this year. I don't know the exact number, but it's between 150 and 200 agents actually have people on a roster. That's it, right? So we're looking at about 20% of agents actually have someone somewhere. And if you look at myself and my partner, we have 5 people in the NFL. So we're not, it's not like, hey, we accidentally got a guy on the practice squad. Like, no, what we're doing is working, right? And we're going to keep building. And the thing is, why we're different is I'm never going to give an athlete an intern's phone number, right? Or a secretary. You're always going to be able to get a hold of me, my business partner. We have another guy who does just endorsements, another guy who just does PR, and you'll have all of their cell phone numbers. You're going to have the guy's cell phone numbers, right? It's never going to be, oh, can I take a message? Like, no, you're getting a hold of somebody, right? And that's no matter how big we get. So again, I say we've been growing. So we have guys we're doing NIL for in college, and we have our pros. We even have one in the UFL now. Like, we are getting everywhere quick. And so we brought in another agent who's actually NFL and NBA certified, right? So eventually there's going to be an NBA branch of FAM as well. And that's what we intend to keep doing. As we get more athletes, we're bringing in more agents that are like-minded to keep that ratio high. So you always have someone you can reach out to, and you never get lost in the mix.
1: I love that, brother. Any final words of wisdom for the people?
9: Man, I guess if there are any other athletes out there listening to this, what I would say is the money is going to come. Don't get so wrapped up in the money now. If you focus on your education and you focus on your development, your personal development on and off the field, the money is going to come.
1: Where can people find and follow my guy, Damian Knight?
9: Yes, I'm on Instagram, NFL_agent_Damian Knight, as well as Forever Athlete Management. That's our @. We're also on X as FAM Agency. And yeah, if you guys want, you can shoot me a DM. If you have any questions, I'm an open book. And yeah, our website is foreverathletemanagement.com.
1: Athletes, slide into his DMs.
9: Yeah.
1: Slide into his DMs. He's ready.
9: Yes, sir.
1: Man, I appreciate you for taking time. I know how busy you are, and I know how hectic your schedule is. So it means the world to me that you took some time to spend with us, man. So I appreciate you, brother.
9: Yeah. No, again, I appreciate you having me on here, and I look forward to going back and watching this.
1: You got it, man. And for all the viewers and listeners, remember, your because is your superpower. Go unleash it.
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1: Ladies and gentlemen, welcome to another exciting episode of Mick Unplugged. And I am here in New York, Times Square. Couldn't do this show without having the talented, the best, the creme de la creme. When we are talking about Broadway, we are talking about my good friend, the one and only Basalisha, Shalisha
12: Thomas. Oh, Salisha, how you doing, girl?
16: I'm like, I'm so happy to be here. Thank you so much for having me.
12: You know, and I forgot to say California's finest, you know, Fresno is in the building. So my wife is from California, Bay Area.
16: Right on. I love the Bay Area. It's so beautiful. It's a different vibe. I lived in Southern California for a little while and that was nice, but I like the Bay Area.
12: Yeah.
16: When it comes to California, okay. New York is really.
12: New York is it. So what got you here? Let's just go there. What got Salisha from Cali to New York? I mean, we're like old school, like East Coast, West Coast rival. Like you flipped.
16: I did. I was in college at Cal State Fullerton. Barely graduated, but I did it.
12: Okay.
16: And I did it early.
12: Okay.
16: I was working as a vocalist and a princess at Disneyland.
12: Mm.
16: And I loved it. I got dropped down to one day a week.
12: Okay.
16: And I'm like, how are you supposed to live on one day a week, y'all? And there were some other things going on. I got out of a bad relationship and I came out to New York City to just visit. But when I got here, Mick, I just fell in love. I fell in love with it. I'm like, this doesn't make sense. I can't just like upend my life. I met this homeless man, sat down next to me, waiting for the A train. And he said, I don't know who you are, but you need to move here and you need to do it now. I had goosebumps all over my body. His eyes were twinkling. Like, I'm not making this up.
12: Wow.
16: Within 2 weeks, I had gotten rid of everything in California and was and finished my last days at Disneyland and was back in New York. And the week I got here, I landed the first national tour of Beautiful, the Carole King musical. I got here and I mean, there was a little bit of time before we started rehearsals, but mm-hmm. I toured for 2 years. While I was on tour, I took a week off, ran for a pageant, became Miss California. I just was living in my suitcases and kind of flying by the seat of my pants and prepared to fail. Okay if I failed, but giving myself the opportunity to fly just in case if it did want to work out.
12: Yeah.
16: I never wanted to think, what if? Like, what if I listened to my heart? What if I took the chance? I just, it's okay if you fail. Just try.
12: So we're going to back up again. Miss California. Whoa. You just casually, you know, and I was doing this and then I won Miss California. And then I was, let's back up because I know how humble you are. But we're going to back up and let's talk about Miss California for those that don't know.
16: It was the Miss World Organization, which in America, it's not that, well, at the time, it wasn't that big of a deal. It was new to us. Mm-hmm. In the world, it's recognized, but in the country, usually our country just sends a model.
12: Right.
16: And that was one of the first 2 years that they held a pageant here in the States.
12: Mm.
16: And so the way they kind of did it was different than the systems usually run. And I just went as a delegate, a national delegate.
12: Mm-hmm.
16: And out of all the girls there, I had the highest score for the West Coast, for the California. So I ended up with the title of Miss California.
12: Mm-hmm.
16: And they were okay with me being on tour. And each state that I went to, I was able to like volunteer and wear my crown and meet with my sister, crown title holders. And it was really fun. One of the directors for the first pageants that I ever ran in for Miss Fresno, she became my mentor and mm-hmm. now she's my best friend.
12: Okay.
16: But at the time she was like, what's your talent? And I was like, I was just going to memorize a monologue. She goes, that in pageant world, that's code for you don't have a talent. She's like, can you sing? I'm like, I do at church.
12: Mm.
16: And so I took voice lessons for the first time.
12: You know, you again, all the humbleness in my good friend, Salisha, you highlighted. And then I was on Broadway. So let's talk about the Broadway story. So how did Salisha from Fresno, California, all of a sudden is now the star on Broadway?
16: It was a dream of mine since I was little, but it was one of those, like, what are the chances?
12: Yeah.
16: Like, what are the chances? My hometown hero, Audra McDonald, she has 6 Tonys and she's from Fresno, California. I see it and she's black like me.
12: Yeah.
16: And so I felt like, okay, well, again, I always like to give myself permission to fall flat on my face. Mm. But when I get a yes and when I get a win, it's good.
12: Yeah.
16: But people don't see all the no's that I get. But for when it came to Broadway, I toured for a year and 9 months and I loved it. I mm-hmm. loved touring with the Carole King musical.
12: Mm-hmm.
16: And I put my notice in, not because I didn't like it anymore, but I've always just wanted to live in New York and I wanted to give it a chance. So I put my notice in not having anything lined up. And right after, I ended up getting a a show called Trevor with the director who directed Beautiful. And while I was doing, I was playing Diana Ross. And oh gosh, there's a great story there. But while I was playing Diana Ross in Trevor in Chicago, I get a text from my agent saying, the role that you did on tour has opened up on Broadway. Do you want it? I'm like, are you kidding me? I've been waiting for this moment my whole life. I don't even have to audition for it. I just have to say yes. And I said yes. And after I finished that run, they gave me 2 days. Mm. I moved to the city on a Monday. I rehearsed Tuesday, Wednesday, and I made my Broadway debut on a Thursday.
12: Ladies and gentlemen, that is not easy. There's a lot of memorization that has to go on. There's a lot of marks that you have to hit. And oh, by the way, you're not just talking. You have to sing and you're with people that you probably haven't been around.
16: Oh, no, I met the lead while we were doing the show. Like, I see her on all these billboards and trash cans all over Times Square. And in the first scene that I was in, she came up because in rehearsal, she wasn't there. It was her stand-in. And so on stage, she comes up to me and I'm like, oh, it's the girl from the billboards. Salisha, you have to say your line.
12: Right. No fangirl moment.
16: I know. Right. I wish I could have gotten to meet her before. Like, it was so cool to me. Yeah, it was completely surreal. But to be fair, it was the same show as on the road, but a completely different cast, a very different set. Mm. I thought our set on tour was incredible by Derek McLean, who's done so many things on Broadway and like Academy Awards and Golden Globes. He's done so many things. It was a great set on the road. But the Broadway version, it was bigger, higher, more things moved. It was an operation.
12: Yeah.
16: Yeah. And so there were definitely a little bit of some learning curves. For the first national tour, I set that show. So I knew where I liked to stand and when I liked to stand. Broadway had been open for 4 years at that point. They had their own choreography backstage. Mm. And so even though I'm used to being in the wings on this scene, they're like, no, you need to go change downstairs at this time. So that was different, but it was all fine and good once I found that rhythm.
12: So for those that don't know, walk us through a Broadway audition, right? Are you on one play like your entire life? Do you audition for other, like walk the casuals like me through being on Broadway and what that means from your perspective?
16: There are so many different ways to approach the Broadway world. Mm-hmm. I have friends who have been in Lion King for over a decade.
12: Wow.
16: They call that a government job. Okay.
12: Okay.
16: Where you get to go to work and you have a good feeling it's going to be there tomorrow.
12: Right. Right.
16: You're going to get that check. You know exactly what to do. You can make your grocery list while you at work. It's like, you know,
12: you don't learn anything new.
16: No, right. No, you just go to work, you do your thing, and then you go home to your apartment and your family.
12: Mm.
16: That's one way of looking at it. Then I have friends who jump from show to show to show. Some of them are broke, but they've got credits and a reputation.
12: Yeah.
16: And they're shooting for that Tony. Mm-hmm. They want to get the role of a lifetime. They want to build that list of like leading roles. But because they're jumping from show to show, sometimes there's gaps in between the shows. But they
12: it's like got, that job hopper. And you got to explain. So
16: yeah.
12: From April of 2021 to today, you don't have nothing on there.
16: Yeah.
12: Why?
16: Yeah, okay. Exactly.
12: Okay.
16: But you might know their name and their face. So that's a different approach. And then there's the chorus where you can jump from chorus to chorus and always be in a show and stack up your credits. But you might not be famous, but you're always working or you're always swinging. There's just different ways to approach it. My feelings change all the time. At first, I just wanted to be on Broadway. And that first show that I got, it was a dream come true. Better than I ever thought it could be. I was so happy.
12: Mm.
16: My cast was so welcoming and fun and loving and like people who I'd listened to on the CD for so long.
12: Mm-hmm.
16: I'm standing next to them on stage.
12: Yeah.
16: Just in awe of them. I never, ever, ever took that for granted. And the show that I did after that, boy, oh boy, was it a very different experience. I got my butt kicked. Uh-oh. I got my butt kicked.
12: Yeah.
16: I did.
12: All right. Do tell.
16: The Britney Spears musical. There was a lot happening.
12: Okay.
16: There was a lot happening on all angles in that show.
12: Mm.
16: Ultimately, I am so grateful for that show. I'd never taken a swinging position before.
12: Okay. So explain what a swinging position is. Because some people are like,
16: swinger?
12: What's
16: what?
12: She's talking about?
16: Why are you swinging?
12: Right.
16: A swing is like a super understudy where you're covering almost everybody. Well, in my case, almost everybody in the company.
12: Okay.
16: So sometimes a swing can cover three roles or four roles. And a lot of times it's people in the ensemble. They had me covering 12 roles, pretty much the entire ensemble and six of the leads. That's not normal.
12: Okay. Sounds tedious.
16: It was.
12: Sounds like your brain is on fire because it's like, wait, who am I today?
16: And I ended up going on before I was expected to go on.
12: Mm-hmm.
16: So almost every new role that I went on for, I had not been rehearsed for. That is crazy. It's Broadway. You got me on stage, feeling my way around. Everyone's hoping that I say the right line at the right place and that I sing my harp. Come on, y'all. That's a little crazy.
12: Yeah.
16: I went on for, they swung me on for a lot. So it was a short run. We were only open for 3 months.
12: Mm-hmm.
16: We had 123 performances. I was on for 68 of them. Again, not normal. I went on for one of the lead roles over 25 times. But the actual lead, it was basically Disney meets Britney Spears, all these Disney princesses with Britney Spears music. And they're finding like their feminists, like they realize they don't have to do the same stories that have been written for them.
12: Yeah.
16: Snow White and Cinderella are the two like leads.
12: So then what became your first lead?
16: My first lead, Snow White.
12: Snow White.
16: Playing Snow White in Once Upon a One More Time. I went on first one of the stepsisters in Once Upon a One More Time. That was my first principal debut, I would say.
12: Okay. How did that feel?
16: Full house.
12: Yeah.
16: Extended applause. Not just for me, mm-hmm. for the show. It was such an electric night. I think it was like industry night.
12: Mm-hmm.
16: So our peers were in the audience and they were wild.
12: There you go.
16: They were wild. And I just remember feeling like I've always wanted to feel this or feel or see what it was like. And this feels great.
12: Mm.
16: A lot of times when I'm in the spotlight, I get nervous. I get stage fright and I'm stressed out. And so I'm not always able to enjoy the pressure until the very end. And I'm learning how to enjoy something that I've wanted for so long that has so high stakes when it begins, not just right towards the end when I'm like, I think I made it.
12: Mm-hmm.
16: The life that I'm building for myself seemed to be more and more high pressure situations. And I just realized like life is too short to not have fun. Like what's the point of manifesting all this stuff or praying for it if when it comes, I'm stressed out.
12: Yeah,
16: I don't want to be stressed out. The thing that I've been working on and with my husband too is how can I perform at the highest level if I have to wait for a very long time for one moment in time? How can I perform at the highest level after waiting for so long and to stay relaxed when those few minutes come? Again, the high pressure situations, but trying to stay relaxed.
12: You've said, because I've counted 5 times, you're not afraid to fail. I think that is so important for everybody that's watching, that's listening. Why is that a big component? Not just for you, but something everybody should embrace.
16: I talk about it in my book a lot. It's called Why Be a 9 When You Can Be a 10. And it's a fun book. It doesn't take itself too seriously. And on the outside, it could feel like, oh, reach for perfection. But that's not what it's about.
12: Mm-hmm.
16: It's about embracing all of your flaws and showing up in this world exactly as you are. Because there is nothing better than somebody who is okay with exactly who they are.
12: Mm.
16: That puts everybody at ease.
12: Yeah.
16: Even if you're just a mess, if you own your mess.
12: Yep. But,
16: like it just, there's something magical about those unicorns who just are self-actualized and show up unapologetically themselves.
12: Mm-hmm.
16: And I think part of that is embracing the parts of you that might not be pretty. The parts of you that might not be polished or completely put together. You know, sometimes I'm pretty awkward. And I used to really be embarrassed about that. And now I just kind of embrace it. And I don't care. Like,
12: right.
16: That's just who I am. And when it comes to how that translates in my career, I put myself out there a lot. And sometimes I even will save the rejections that I get because I'm like, I can't believe I tried that. Like, who has the audacity to do? Like, I will even shock myself because I realize all it takes is one yes.
12: Mm-hmm.
16: All it takes is one major opportunity to come your way. And it's like, bam, everything's different. Just like I dated a bajillion people on the road. I had a boyfriend in every major city in America. Okay. None of them were the ones. All it takes is to find that one person who is like, oh, you're weird.
12: Mm.
16: I'm weird too.
12: Mm.
16: Let's do this together forever.
12: Yeah.
16: Just got to get it right once.
12: Yeah.
16: But you have to be okay with hearing the no, seeing the no, getting the no's. And when the stakes are high, those no's hurt extra. When you're like, whoo, that one would have changed my life. But when you keep putting yourself in those positions, and you're in the arena. You're in the arena of greatness.
12: Mm.
16: You're in the neighborhood.
12: Mm.
16: Getting big no's, it hurts. But you in the right neighborhood.
12: Yeah.
16: And it's just a matter of time.
12: Yeah.
16: Keep showing up.
12: I love it. And show all the way up too. Like, that's my thing. If you're going to show up, show all the way up. Like, anything you do half-hearted is never going to make it. Like, that's why people that have side hustles, and everybody knows I say this all the time, at some point, either make your side hustle the main thing or quit side hustling.
16: Ooh.
12: Because you can't live in two worlds. That's right.
16: Why am I convicted?
12: Oh, did I touch something? Did I hit a nerve? I'm sorry.
16: I needed to hear that.
12: You can't side hustle forever.
16: You cannot.
12: You can't. And you're limiting what should be your main thing by trying to side hustle.
16: Because if it's your side hustle and it brings you joy, there's a reason why that passion is in you.
12: Then put that whole, as one of my uncles would say, put your whole ass in it then. Yes.
16: What is your favorite thing that you love?
12: This. You can't replace human bonding. Right. Like, my thing is, I just love hearing people's stories. I love being able to let others listen to people's stories because everybody's going through something and you never know the word that Celicia just said or is about to say is a moment that somebody needed. And there's always, like, every episode I do, I get a response from different people that's like, I needed that.
16: Mm.
12: Thank you. And that's my thing. Mm. Like, so my thing with Mick Unplug is your because, that thing that's deeper than your why. To me, your why is superficial, right? Your why is about to be your child. Should be your why, but why? What's the because? And so if I said, Celicia, what's your because right now? Like, what's that thing that's like, this is my purpose. This is my motivation. This is my accountability when I don't need it. What's your because?
16: Wow. Are you asking me for real?
12: For real, for real.
16: You know, my priorities have changed quite a bit. And I recently went to a Tony Robbins conference, and it was wild.
12: Okay.
16: Did it change my life? Yes.
12: Okay.
16: And one of the exercises that we did in the arena, there were thousands of us, what, like, he turned off the lights, the kids had to leave, and...
12: Oh.
16: Yeah.
12: This is water, but...
16: Geez. Right. Okay. And there was an exercise of basically seeing your life as it would be if you let all your disempowering beliefs take the front seat, continue to take the front seat.
12: Mm-hmm.
16: And we went deeper and deeper down that road, and seeing what that could look like was very painful.
12: Mm.
16: Letting your doubts, letting my doubts, and the most disempowering things I could think that I realized weren't even true.
12: Yeah.
16: What does your life look like if that is in the driver's seat? And so with my new priorities now being my family, it's always been career, career, career, career. Let's climb this ladder. And I think I will always be a career girl. But now I'm married and I love my husband.
12: Yeah.
16: I love him.
12: Yeah.
16: I love him. Like, I didn't think I could love a person like I love my husband, Andrew.
12: Let's
16: go,
12: Andrew.
16: He's so special in so many different ways, and I've started to maneuver differently. And now we're going to have a baby.
12: Yeah.
16: Everything just feels different. And there is a there's a life that I've always wanted to live. And I've gotten to live it up to an extent mm-hmm. in my own life. But thinking about having my child grow up with that just being baseline,
12: mm-hmm.
16: it's kind of freaking cool.
12: Right?
16: Can I do that?
12: You sure can.
16: Can I like create a life that I've always wanted and it's just like normal to the, like that would be my dream
12: mm-hmm.
16: and a challenge for me. Like, can I do that?
12: Yeah.
16: I'm not sure if that answers the because.
12: It does. It does. And here's what's crazy cool. And I don't think most parents have thought of this. I'm glad you did. You can give

0: But one day I want to be. And when mm-hmm. that happens, I want my kids to be humble and kind and mm-hmm. generous.
1: That is it.
0: I hope I'm a good mom.
1: You're going to be a great mom. Stop.
0: I've never done it before.
1: Most people haven't. Most of us start that way, you know? Gotta start with one. Gotta start with one. So, Celecia, you talked about the book. What encouraged you to write the book?
0: Ooh.
1: And give us the title again.
0: Why be a 9 when you can be a 10? Mm. You know, I've always written. I have journals and journals and journals mm-hmm. of writing. And I wrote a book in the pandemic that will never see the light of day. It's completely, completely inappropriate. And I couldn't use it. I couldn't use it for public use. Mm-hmm. But I wanted to write something that I could use. And mm-hmm. that book that I'd written in the pandemic, it had a lot of good story. There was a love story in it. It was unrequited, didn't work out. And it was just, everything about it was wrong. Mm-hmm. But it tied into all these awesome stories, some of which I've told you about. Mm-hmm. And I'm like, well, where can I use these? And also, how can I get my message of embrace failure, embrace your flaws, mm-hmm. enjoy life by being you
1: yeah.
0: instead of what you think people want you to be?
1: Yeah.
0: How can I put that all together? And it just brought me a lot of joy. It actually kind of wrote itself. Mm-hmm. And so it gave me an outlet to put some of my favorite stories, like running a marathon without training on a 2-show day. Like, that to me was a little bit, I did that. That was wild. I get to write it down. I get to tell, I don't actually think that's in the book. Regardless, I get to tell these stories and wrap it up with like what I think. I don't know. I just want it to encourage.
1: Yeah.
0: That is my goal.
1: Okay.
0: Is for when people come in contact with me, they feel encouraged mm-hmm. and they feel inspired. And if they're like, that basic girl can do it, that means I can do it. Listen, anything is possible. And it's so easy to look at people who are where you want to be mm-hmm. or somewhere where you think like that's not a thing. And just to feel like, well, that's only possible for those kind of people.
1: Yeah.
0: And that's how I've always looked at the people who I look up to. Mm-hmm. And I've been fortunate enough to start meeting the people who I've looked up to.
1: Okay.
0: Slowly but surely.
1: Yeah.
0: And I realize they're all just people. Like, that is wild mm-hmm. to me.
1: Mm-hmm.
0: And why is that? Why does that feel so mysterious?
1: Right. Right.
0: Like, take that filter off and stop gatekeeping.
1: Let's go. That's what I'm talking about. That's the truth. So that's the truth.
0: Figured something out.
1: Yeah.
0: How does that benefit you to not share
1: right.
0: what you learn?
1: Right.
0: Yeah. With your peers, with your sisters. Like, mm-hmm. like, let's communicate. I shared something on my blog a few months ago mm-hmm. about, I think I had a miscarriage.
1: Mm.
0: And I feel like you're not supposed to tell people that.
1: Okay.
0: But I was like, what? If I don't tell anybody, that's like the most isolating thing in the world.
1: Yep.
0: That'll make no sense.
1: Yep.
0: Who made these rules, Mick?
1: It wasn't me.
0: Who made these rules?
1: Right.
0: You're supposed right. to just go through stuff by yourself and not tell anybody? Nope. That feels completely alienating mm-hmm. and isolating, like you're all mm-hmm. alone. Mm-hmm. And I wrote a blog about it. And do you know how many of my friends came out of the woodwork to tell me about their stories?
1: It wasn't just you.
0: No. My friends who I've known.
1: Mm-hmm.
0: And a few of them, it had happened that week for them.
1: Wow.
0: I'm like, hold up. All y'all was just going to hold on to all of this in pain, suffering by yourself?
1: Mm-hmm.
0: That is crazy to me.
1: Yeah.
0: We are literally all in this together.
1: Yeah. Good stuff, Celecia. Words of wisdom. I didn't know you were a philosopher as well.
0: Shut up.
1: You do it all. You do it all. The philosophy. From Celecia Thomas.
0: Oh my God.
1: So, Celecia, you've been amazing with your time. I know how busy you are. I do want you and Andrew both to know, very proud of both of you.
0: Thank you.
1: Very proud of both of you. Uncle Mick is here for you guys.
0: Uncle I promise. Mick.
1: Yes. Uncle Mick is there.
0: Thank you.
1: Absolutely. So, Celecia, where can people find and follow you? Not that they don't know where to find you, but where do you want them to follow you?
0: Thank you for asking. They can follow me on @TheCeliciaShow on Instagram. That's the name of my podcast, my YouTube, well, I guess my new YouTube's not called that, but it's my show's

0: 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It's like, by Felicia, but with an S, but it's spelled S to the A to the L to the E. Just kidding.
1: Oh, keep going. You don't know how to spell your name? No. You don't know how to spell your name?
0: It's S-A-L-I-S-H-A.
1: Okay. Ladies and gentlemen, this has been my good friend, Miss Salacia, Thomas Salacia. So honored to have you.
0: Thank you.
1: This has meant the world to me.
0: Thank you.
1: You got it.
0: And thank you for encouraging me.
1: All the viewers and listeners, remember, your because is your superpower. Go unleash it.
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1: Ladies and gentlemen, welcome to another exciting episode of Mick Unplugged, and today's guest is an exceptional motivational speaker and advocate who has dedicated his life to empowering youth and communities. Overcoming significant challenges in his own life, he has become a voice of hope and inspiration for many. Please join me in welcoming my good friend, Mr. Roy Juarez Jr. Man, Roy, so one, again, honored to have you here. Man, your story is more than inspirational. Your story is so powerful. On the show, we talk about your because, that thing that really pushes you.
11: I really think my because is my siblings. Mm-hmm. That's it. Like they're the reasons why I fight as hard as I do. But when I started to fight for them and I started working with kids across the nation, I started to see all the other kids that reminded me of my siblings and my little brother and my little sister, especially.
1: Like, let's go back to how this started and what growing up was like for you, and talking to the audience about that journey, not to talk to yourself, but to tell that story.
11: Yeah. I was invited to be a keynote speaker at a conference that I had snuck into when I was a homeless teenager. And I snuck into that conference to steal a meal. And I remember when I was the keynote, they invited me on stage. I'm standing at the podium, and I remember glancing back to the very back of the room where I had sat as a homeless kid. And I said, man, if I could have just run to him, meaning my younger self, and tell him, don't give up, life will get better, but you have to be here to see it. You're not going to believe that you're eventually going to be close to your mom again, that you're going to have nieces and nephews that you absolutely love, that you're going to see the things that you have seen. And I share that with kids because I also want them to know that what they're going through at that moment, there is a future. They have a future that belongs to them, not to their situation, that belongs to them, not to their family environment, not to their socioeconomic environment. It belongs to them, but they have to put in the work to get there. But they don't have to do it alone because there are people who believe in them and people want to help them get there. I became homeless officially at the age of 14. And I say officially because it all started when I was about 12. My parents were going through a very violent divorce, but 1 week my mom would take him back. The next week he would have to be gone. And so it got to the point that I started to defend my mother physically whenever I was always with her, always protecting her, always trying to be there to support her. So when my dad came home, I remember one time he said to her, you need to make a choice. Do you want your son or do you want me? Right. And I mean, that hurt, right? Because I'm Roy Waters Jr. I carry his name. And I said, you know what, mom? I said, you don't have to make a choice. I'll leave. And I remember that in that one instant, calling this woman from the church. And I said, well, please come get me. Please come get me. Please come get me. It was Easter. And she's like, okay, I'll come get you. And I spend Easter with them. But what breaks my heart is when I think about my mom, I'm sure he left too. So she literally spent Easter alone. I left, he left. And so it was a constant going back and forth. And so one day my mom finally just said, you know what? Enough's enough. I want you out. Get out. Get out. My dad was like, if I can't have you, no one's going to have you. So we had to go into hiding. And we started moving from home to home to home. And every time he would find us, we would have to take the sheets off our bed, put them on the floor, put our clothes in the middle, and we were gone every single time he found us. And around 14 years old is when I finally became homeless on my own. My mom had met a man and who was helping her. And he said, I'll help you come live with me. But the only catch was that he didn't want kids. And for the longest time, Mick, I thought that she just left us because she didn't want us. Fast forward many years later, after I'm an activist crossing the country, working all over the nation, I invite my mom to come with me to upstate New York. And she's with me and we're in a juvenile hall in upstate New York. And where I speak, I tell our story. And afterwards, we're all talking, me, the students, the probation officers, and one woman is talking to my mom behind me, and I can hear her talking, and I'm talking to a young girl, but I want to hear what's happening to my mom, make sure she's safe. And the lady said, how could you leave them? And she said something that kind of shifted everything in my perspective. She told that lady, you don't get it. You don't get it. He wanted me dead. If he would have found us, he might have killed all of us. If he would just find me, he's only going to kill me. So in her brokenness, her thought was getting rid of us was technically saving us.
1: Saving you. Yeah.
11: And that has changed everything. You know, parents are human. They make mistakes. They're growing up just as they have the same pains and fears and anxiety that even I have to this day. I personally don't have children. I can't even imagine what my mom was going through, knowing that her high school sweetheart wanted her dead, and now she's having to care for five kids and can't do it. And then he gets her fired from her job. She now can't do it financially.
1: Talk about that emotion. So the emotion before you knew the real reason, right? The real because. Your mother's because was saving your life, right?
11: Absolutely.
1: But 14-year-old Roy didn't know that.
11: What was that emotion? Roy was lost.
1: Right.
11: He thought he was the common denominator because his grandparents didn't take him. They took his little sister, but they didn't take him. His aunts and uncles wouldn't take him. All the families that he lived in, he could only stay for a short while, whether it be a month in some lucky cases, whether it be a night in others. So I got to the point that I was like, you know what? The only common denominator is me. I must be bad. something must be wrong with me because nobody wants me. And the sad thing is that this happens in a lot of our youth across the nation. And I have seen it firsthand. And I've learned that kids never stop loving their parents. It was never my parents' fault as a kid. It was me. Mm. Kids only stop loving themselves. And that's what's really sad, because then they grow up with this idea that I'm not good enough. I don't deserve. Why should I even try hard? That future, that college isn't for kids like me.
1: And what was that like as a kid trying to create bonds of friendship with other kids? Or was it like you didn't want to attach to people because you never knew what stability was? Like, what
11: was
1: that like?
11: For me, I think it was the opposite. I was so hungry for someone to love me that I attached to everyone. And I became what everyone wanted me or needed me to be at that moment. So if I went to a new home, I now say that I like looked in an imaginary bag and asked, well, who do they want me to be? Because if I could become whoever or whatever in some cases, which is not good, what they want me to be, then that meant that I had a place to sleep one more night. I had food to eat one more day. If my baby brother, or my baby sister wanted to see me and this family would let them, I at least got to see my brother and sister for like one more night. And so I lost myself in this homelessness, in this process, in this bag full of different Roys to survive.
1: That is so deep and so uncommon, but common at the same time. And what I mean by that is uncommon because we don't get to hear these stories. And a lot of times when you're speaking to youth, they're not going to tell you everything that's really going on. But the common part is, this is what's going on today still, right? And as leaders, as adults, as leader of people and leaders of communities, it's our job to have those conversations. Absolutely. To let people know that there are safe outlets. And so I applaud you for creating those safe outlets, brother.
11: Thank you. And I think that you touch on a really good point. Kids want to share, but they're scared to share. And the reason I say right. that is I loved my mom and I didn't want my mom to get in trouble. And I knew that if I would have spoken up, she probably would go to court and my brain was like, she's going to go to jail. And so my loyalty was still to my mother. I wasn't going to say anything.
1: Yeah.
11: It's not until you find a trusted adult that youth like myself will let you in to even help.
1: That's great, dude. So let's go to the hotel that you were sneaking into to get meals. So let's talk about that journey and the humbling of that, right? Like, absolutely. Continental breakfast. All right, I can go in here today. If I come in tomorrow, they may not know that I'm here or that I'm actually staying here. So walk us through that survival, dude.
11: Absolutely. Yeah, and thank you for those words, actually, survival. I think that when you grow up with a tough life, you learn lessons that can never be taught in a book. But if you can take your education and define those lessons, then there's no stopping you. Because education will not only change your life, but it will change the entire fabric of your family. And that's why education is so powerful. And at this point, I was very street smart. And so I saw this huge hotel in downtown Dallas, Texas. It's the Omni Hotel. And I thought, man, they got to have food in there, right? It's a beautiful, big, big hotel. So I walk in and I'm looking around. And sure enough, I saw this line of women about to go into this room. And I figured, they're going to probably have some type of meeting. There's got to be food in there. So I hid my bag because I learned as a homeless kid, if I was invisible, I got to stay longer. I couldn't make any waves. If I was living in a home, I'm going to wash my dish. I'm going to clean your dishes. I'm going to cut your yard. Because the happier you are with me there, the longer you'll let me stay. Kids become invisible, but no child, no kid should ever have to be invisible. Right? They have a voice and their voice matters and they have to learn how to use that voice. And it's up to us as the adults to help them learn how to use it effectively. And so I go in, I hide my bag and sure enough, they open up these doors and all these women start to walk in and I walk right in there with them. And I go sit in the very far back corner so that no one would notice me. And as I sit there, some lady comes and she serves me and I thank her and I start to eat. Well, this woman comes out on stage and I don't really care what she has to say. Like I'm gonna eat my meal and I'm gonna leave. But when she's talking, her words, like I'm really listening to what she's saying and she's talking about the way she grew up on the last street in Laredo, Texas, to the border, and she grew up as an immigrant. Her parents were immigrants, and how she was told that girls like her don't make it. But this woman grew to be the highest ranking Latina woman in the combat support field of the United States Army. She broke all kinds of records because her father taught her to ask, why not you? He said, why not you? You go ask that counselor who said you can't make it. Go ask her, why can't you make it? And as I sat there, I had my plate in front of me. And even though I was hungry, I wasn't even eating because I had a bigger hunger. And in my mind, I was like, well, why not me? Because I used to dream. Like, why can't I have my dreams? And so after that woman spoke, I walked up to her, to her table. I grabbed her card, went back out, grabbed my bag, made my way back to San Antonio because this was in Dallas. And I went back to San Antonio where I'm from and went straight to my best friend's aunt's house, a woman who had my baby brother. And I said, I need my baby brother back because I thought I had a plan.
1: So I'm intrigued by the story because I know it. So what happens next? You thought you had a plan. So what happens next, man?
11: So my plan was by the time I made it back to Miss Carmen's house to get baby Ray, the idea of me being able to have my future was gone. It was a little bit of hope from what I heard, and then it was gone. But I thought, he will have his. My baby brother will have his entire future. I'm going to give up my entire life. I will work 1, 2, 3 jobs. I'm going to put him on a bus. He's going to go to school, and all his dreams will come true. And so I'm a teenager, so we have nowhere to live. But my plan was, if I take him to this church I knew about when I was a kid that I attended with my mom, then maybe they'll help us and maybe they'll let us live in there. So we literally went, took the bus as far as it could. We walked the rest of the way. We sat on the front porch of that church and just waited for someone to show up. Because I knew it was Wednesday, they were going to have service. And sure enough, the lead pastor shows up and she gets out and she recognizes me. She goes, Roy? I was like, hi, Pastor Doris. I said, can I talk to you? And she goes like, yeah, let me open the church. So we go inside the church and I plead my case. We have nowhere to live. I just need a place to live with my baby brother. I promise you, I will take care of everything. I will do the yard. I will clean it. It'll be ready for all your services. I just need a place to live. And she says, Roy, you can't live here. You can't live in this church. And for a second, I thought I had made the biggest mistake because baby Ray had a roof over his head. And now he would be living with me on the street.
1: And then what happened to you and baby Ray?
11: Well, she said, you will live with us under one condition. And I was scared because everyone had a condition. Sometimes they were good, sometimes it wasn't good. And so with all this anger, I was like, what do you want? And she says, Roy, calm down. Calm down. She says, all we want is that you go back to school. You can live in our home, but you will go back to school. And that's how I went back to school, to high school. And then from high school, I graduated and took off to college.
1: Yes,
11: they
1: sir.
11: They kept me for 4 years. The only reason why I moved out of their house was because I decided to leave. Yeah. So they are my parents. They didn't legally adopt me, but they're my parents. So I have more than one set of parents.
1: Yeah.
11: And that's okay. Yeah. Because family's just not the love in your veins. Family is the love that's in your heart. That's family. We can choose family as well.
1: Yeah. So amazing, man. So amazing. And I know that the story of the speaker also comes full circle.
11: Right.
1: Because you met her later in life, right?
11: Absolutely.
1: Yeah.
11: I'm in community college. I'm struggling. I know I'm not doing very well. I didn't have a good high school foundation, right? Yeah. So if I'm going to be honest, one counselor said, I know what she was trying to help me, but she said, Roy, did you take algebra? I was like, nah, miss, like I've never had it. She said, Roy, did you take algebra? And I was like, no, miss, I didn't. And she goes, okay, good. And so I get to college. I don't know anything. Yeah. So I end up taking college algebra 5 times before I pass it, right? So I'm having to relearn everything. So I'm in community college and I'm working for the activities department on campus as a work study. And so the dean knows who I am. So she comes and she finds me and she goes, Roy. She goes, Roy, are you coming to our event tonight? I was like, nah, miss, I'm not going to come, right? And I'm walking away And she's like, Roy, we have food. I'm like, ah, miss, I'm just joking. I'm going to be there, right? Like, offer me food. I'm there, right?
1: Right.
11: And so I come, she goes, good. She goes, Roy, I want you to introduce our guest speaker. I'm like, yeah, who is it? And she said, her name is retired Lieutenant Colonel Consuelo Castillo Kickbush, which was the same woman who had 7 years earlier speaking in that hotel. Nobody knew my story because I was taught to be silent. You know, a lot of times we teach our kids to be silent without even realizing that's what we're doing. And it looks like, what are your grandparents going to think? What's the family going to think? That's a way to silence our kids. Or what happens at home stays at home. That is a lesson that teaches our kids to be silent and not communicate. And so I was taught, you know, don't talk about what happens. So nobody knew in my campus. And so that day I broke tradition. And as I stood there, Ms. Kickbush to my left, my dean was in there, my colleagues, my professors, the other students. And I looked at her and I said, Miss, you don't know me, miss, but I know you. And then I told the story. Yeah. And so she was crying. I was crying. 2 weeks later, I got invited to speak at her book signing. And then 2 weeks after, I got hired in her company.
1: Amazing.
11: It was supposed to be a 2-month internship, and it lasted for 2 years. And that's
1: amazing.
11: My life continued to change.
1: Yeah.
11: Because she mentored me. I started traveling with her, and she was just peeling layers like an onion to try to get to some of the core issues because I had a lot of street inside of me.
1: But you used that, man.
11: Absolutely.
1: It fueled you.
11: Absolutely.
1: It fueled you, and now we have impact truth. Right.
11: And if we don't invest in our kids, what I had is going to come out regardless.
1: Right.
11: The difference is it going to come out in something that's be productive, that's going to add to our communities? Is it going to add to our nation, or is it going to be something that's become destructive?
1: Yeah.
11: And so we want to help our kids see their value, understand, process, and heal from what they've gone through so they could be contributing members of society.
1: So impact truth, right?
11: So,
1: you're empowering youth now.
11: Yes.
1: And so talk to us about starting that.
11: Well,
1: and then obviously what it is and what you're doing.
11: Absolutely. Thank you. My intention was I am going to get my degree. I'm going to go work in corporate America. I'm going to make a lot of money, and I'm never going to be homeless again, ever. Mm. I never wanted to have this life again. But I started taking a lot of psychology classes. And my psychology classes were mainly for me, not to learn it, but trying to figure out what the heck happened to me, what the heck happened to my family. And it really taught me to separate the illness from the person. I love the person. I can help her with the illness. And that was my mom for me. And so I remember one day driving through the middle of the night before classes. It was like 3 o'clock in the morning. And I'm driving back to San Antonio from Abilene, Texas. Mm-hmm. And I want to get to her house before she leaves for work. Nice. And I leave her a rose on her car with a note. I turn around and I'm driving back to campus. When my phone rings and I look at it and it's my mom. And I answer it and she can barely speak because she's crying. She says, how can you love me? She said, after everything I have done to you, how do you love me? You're my mom. You will always be my mom. See, life gets better if we choose to be the change.
1: Yeah.
11: So when I'm graduating college, this is my thought process now of I want to be better and not bitter. You know, I want to show my siblings that there's a better way. That we can undo some of the lessons we learned in our childhood and not pass them on to the next generation. So as I start to cross the stage, I start thinking, why me? Why do I get to make it? Why do I get to cross the stage when there's a 1.6 million kids just like me at that time? Now there's 2.1 million kids like me. We went in the wrong direction. I can't even tell you how, and that is horrible. But at that time, I was like, why do I get this opportunity? So I said, you know what? Before I use my business degree and go work in corporate America, I need to give back. And I'll do it for 6 months. And I'm going to live out of my car. And I'm going to drive from LA to Jacksonville, Florida. And I'm going to speak for free at any shelter, organization, any place that would open up their doors. And I'm going to find the kids. I'm going to tell them, don't give up. life gets better, but you have to be here to see it. And I dubbed it the Homeless by Choice Tour because I was homeless again, but this time it was my choice, not my situation, not my parents. It was my choice. And 3 months into it, I saw America through a lens that not very many people get to see. I saw how broken we are. And I said, I have to do more. So I decided that instead of crossing the country for 6 months, I would live out of my car and I would circle the entire nation. And I was going to give myself a goal to reach at least 100,000 kids. I ended up living in my car, out of my car for 2.5 years. No grants, no funders. A tour that ran me over $200,000. A money that I had to raise along the way. But I was able to reach over 108,000 kids. And then my phone has never stopped ringing.
1: Look at that. Perseverance, the power to keep going. Yeah. But more importantly, the power to make an impact. Another pillar, another core value that I know that you believe in as well as me is the power of mentorship. And I believe for me, like that's my purpose now, right? It's to mentor because I've had amazing mentors. Talk to us about what mentorship means to you.
11: So two things pop in my head. One, mentors, if you're going to be a mentor, whoever's listening, it's about them, not about you. You're there to help guide them and direct them. You're going to struggle with your mentee, especially if you find a kid like me. I'm going to push and push and push. Why? Because every person I have trusted has failed me. Every person. So I need to make sure that you're real. I need to make sure that, you're, when you tell me you love me, you're not just saying it because you say it to all the kids you work with. You're not telling me that you're going to be there for me. I need to make sure that you're really going to be there for me. And the moment that I believe you, I never want to let you go. When I got myself fired, so I'm going to state it that way. When I got myself fired from my mentor's company, I was so devastated that I did everything I needed to get to try to get back to into her company. So she raised the bar even higher. And I met it because as the broken kid, I thought, will anyone ever love me again? Because I honestly felt that she did love me.
1: Yeah.
11: And so it caused me to work harder. Now, as a mentee, I think that it's our responsibility to honor our mentors' time, their energy, their wisdom, and the and what it took them to learn it as well.
1: Yeah.
11: And so it's a growing process. And not everyone you meet is meant to be your mentor. You have to connect and click with that person. So
1: that's right.
11: Yeah, mentorship will shave years off of hard work that you would have to do in your life to get you to the next level. But then you cannot forget once you get there to turn around and help the next generation up.
1: The insights that I get from mentors, I make sure that I'm always passing through.
11: Absolutely.
1: Because I never want my legacy to end with me, right? Like it would be very selfish of me to take the wisdom that I get from a Damon John, a Robert Irvine, a Roy Juarez Jr. It would be very selfish for me to take the wisdom that you give me and let it sit right here. Like it's all about the power of being able to take what Roy gives me and now help 5, 6, 7,000 other kids or youths that went through what Roy and I went through, right? But now we can show them there is a path.
11: Absolutely. Right? Well, my thought is, what would have happened to me if my parents had mentors? If my dad had a mentor and to show him how to deal with what he went through as a kid, to process it, to how to healthily release things, what would my mom have gone through? What would that situation have been like? You know, they're both great people. They were just broken.
1: Amazing, man. So we're about to go rapid fire. I wrote a few rapid fire questions out.
11: Okay.
1: So we're going rapid fire.
11: Oh, here we go.
1: Roy. The best stage moment you've had as a speaker?
11: Being at the few conference and speaking on the stage that I snuck into and heard. And by chance, or higher power, whatever you believe, mine is a higher power. My mentor, by chance, was speaking at a conference in the same city the day before. So this time she sat in the audience as I spoke.
1: I love it. What's the best way for someone to give back to youths today?
11: Find kids who need someone in their life. There are a lot of kids who may have houses, but we don't have homes. So how many homeless kids do we have in our cities?
1: For the parent that's listening right now that's like, I'm Roy's mother, how do they have that conversation with their kid? What's some advice you'd give to that parent?
11: Kids don't care if you're perfect. They just want you there. And they want you to love them, let them know you love them. And at the same time, get plugged into a school where they may be having a parent program or something so that you can learn from other parents. My dad is back in my life, my biological dad. It took 20 years to get him back in my life. I think that we're all chasers in life. We're all chasing something, a nicer title, a bigger house, you know, partner, whatever we're chasing. Yeah. My chase had always been to bring my family back together. Not my parents married, separate, they're better. But I wanted to be able to be in a room with my family. And so when I wrote my book, Homeless by Choice, I put a dedication page to each person, including my biological father. And I said to my biological dad, actually, forgive me, I put to my dad, I hope we can build a healthy relationship before it's too late. I read the entire page, threw it on social media. His girlfriend saw it, showed him. He calls me. At the time you call my business line, it would go to my cell phone, right? Not anymore. And I answered it. And it was him. And I said, you dad? And he goes, yeah, it's me. I said, what do you want? He goes, I heard you wrote a book. I said, I did. He goes, I heard you put me in it. I said, I did. But like, I changed your name so you can't sue me, right? Just in case, because like, we don't have a relationship. He goes, that's not why I'm calling. So why are you calling? He goes, if you're serious about what you said, he goes, I'm ready. He goes, I'm so sorry. I will take the blame for everything. And I said, dad, I don't want you to take the blame, dad. I just wanted you to acknowledge what happened. I said, if you're serious, come to my book launch. It's next week in San Antonio. He showed up. So for the first time in over 20 something years, I'm on stage and I invited my siblings up first and then my mom and my stepdad. And I said, if he's willing, my biological dad join us. And he comes on stage. And for the first time, I have this picture of my entire family. It would not have been possible if it wasn't for my mentors, if it wasn't for education, if it wasn't for my faith, if it wasn't for forgiveness. You know, here's the final thought and something that I adopted and I own. If people can hate for no reason in this world, I can love for no reason. And I love the kids that I serve. I love my family. I love what I do. I don't have to even know these kids for us to love them. So as a community, we need to love more than hate. And I think that's desperately needed right now in this world.
1: You always give me something. And that right there was extremely powerful. So much. I'm going to restate that or re-say that. If you can hate for no reason, then you can love for no reason at all, too. That was it right there.
11: People hate for no reason. And it's stupid. We got to love for no reason. Let's switch it.
1: Where can people find the book first and foremost?
11: You can go two places. My name, RoyWattisJr.com or ImpactTruth.com, which is the name of my company. 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
1: Love you like a brother. Appreciate you, the words of wisdom, the mentorship that you're always providing. Most importantly, leading by example, man. Like, I appreciate you for just being present.
11: Thank you. I do my best. I'm human, but I do my best.
1: And for all the viewers and listeners, remember, your because is your superpower. Unleash it.
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1: Ladies and gentlemen, welcome to another exciting episode of Mick Unplugged. And today we're joined by a transformational speaker, an amazing coach, and an author who's dedicated to helping people uncover their true selves. Please join me in welcoming my guy, Mr. Rocky Garza. Rocky, how you doing today, brother?
20: Man, I'm doing wonderful, Mick. Thank you so much for having me on the show.
1: Rocky, man, been a huge fan of yours. Wanted to tell you personally, thank you for being the human being that you are. You do so much good for corporations. You do so much good in your community that you're an example. And I'll just be honest, man, like I like following your lead on the example that you set. So I just wanted to personally tell you, thank you, bro.
20: Thank you. Thank you. I really appreciate that, Mick. I think it's something I am learning and I probably will the rest of my life. Two things. Number one is to say thank you. I tend to not want to say thank you, not because I don't appreciate it, because well, that means that I might acknowledge that it's true. And I think oftentimes in our lives, our hesitation to accept a compliment isn't because we don't believe it. It's because of we're the unknown that comes from what if we do. And I think the second part of that is, you know, it's been a work in progress, just like you. It's taken decades to try to really hone in on what is that. And I'm just now, probably now more than ever, which I hope I get to say this for the rest of my life. Just now feel like I'm really dialing into what it is I can bring to the world that I can do that allows me to stay in my lane, to trust my gut, to do those things while simultaneously creating environments for other people to do the exact same thing, and recognizing that the overlap of the Venn diagram is so small, if we'll stay in our lane, that we can create a picture collectively that we could never just do by ourselves.
1: One of the things that I appreciate about you is something that you said and alluded to that I'm going to ask you to elaborate on. What I heard you say essentially is success doesn't happen overnight. And the reason, and I'm just going to say it, these are the words of Mick and Mick only, so don't yell at Rocky for saying this, but the reason that most people don't get the success that they're supposed to get is because at some point they stop along the way. What Rocky has done, he never quits. Doesn't matter the highest of highs or the lowest of lows, you never quit, because that great win that you just had yesterday, and I don't know about you, Rocky, but I'm not in a spot where I can just like let last week's success be the end, because my legacy, not financially, right. My legacy depends on the work that I'm going to continue to do. And so I'd love for you to elaborate on that. Just success doesn't happen overnight, bro.
20: No. Well, and I think not only does success not happen overnight, but success is not a destination. Like, I think that's why most individuals stop, or even you and I occasionally have the moment we think we should stop, or we think we might stop. Why? Well, because we are obsessed. And I say we, like collective human beings, in my experience, we are obsessed with the idea of arrival. That we think if we could get there, and if I can get there faster than you, then I could stop quicker than you, which means I could have more time to do what I want, because I don't do what I want now. Therefore, if I could get to the place I could do what I want, then I would finally have arrived. And so we call that success. And I think there's a moment where if we allow ourselves to note that, to your point, the only thing that I can guarantee that happens tomorrow within my capacity of human understanding is the sun's going to go down tonight, and it's probably going to come up tomorrow. And when we go to wake up tomorrow, everything you did today will either have been a block added to the home you are building, or it will have been a hammer to the block previously that will be gone. The reality of both what is possible and what is true is today. That's what present is. Present is all the possibilities of what could be and what is actually occurring. So I think if we can remove the idea of success from being singular, if we can remove it from a destination, if we can remove it from the idea of this mountaintop, and if I could just get to that mountain, then the view there will be so great that will, you know, will be so great after that view and your Cliff Bar and your sandwich and the photo you take and the Instagram you did, you're going to walk down the mountain, my guy. You're going to go back to the valley, and life is lived in the valley, but the valley's not sexy. The day-to-day is not sexy.
1: Ladies and gentlemen, you're going to get a glimpse into the conversations that Rocky has, the methodologies that he teaches, the principles that he provides for those that are around him. Rocky, where did this start?
20: Love, let me be very clear when it started. Love my mom, love my dad, love my grandparents, love my family, aunts, uncles, cousins, everybody who was a part of the process. And, okay, A-N-D, it's a very powerful word. And you can live a life where you have all of your material needs and recognize that there are many things in life that are missing. My parents got divorced when I was young, right before I turned 2. Never lived with my dad growing up. Love my dad. Have the best relationship with my dad today I've ever had. My mom's been married and divorced quite a few times, 4 or 5 times. So I went to 13 schools before I graduated high school. Most of those pre-seventh grade, because I moved in with my grandparents in seventh grade, and I actually went to the same junior high and the same high school. So all those schools are happening pre-seventh grade. You know, I didn't realize the term first day of school didn't mean first day at a school until seventh grade. I didn't realize it was a time of year. I thought it was a phrase that we use because this is our first day at this school, which I was always confused why that seemed to happen for everybody else only once. And it seemed to happen for me 2 or 3 times, right? And so I say all that again, this is not sad, not a sob story, not, oh, woe is me. Like I'm 41, been to a lot of therapy, have a lot of coaches. Like I'm feeling okay today. And we're going to come back to that again. And, you know, where I sit today is both a result of every day stacked up over the last 41 years. And, you know, I think we all have a decision daily with work, with practice, not in isolation. We have a decision to say, will I make my past pain a mechanism to protect myself from people, or I use my past pain as a mechanism to propel myself in the direction of my purpose? And I think it's a question we have to ask her. It's a question I have to ask myself daily, today, daily. Been married 16 years, got a 9-year-old, got a 6-year-old, good friends, a great community, spent a lot of time, effort, energy building friendships. And I have to ask myself daily, the guy that gets on Instagram every day and says, you got this, let's go, let's do it. I have to ask myself daily, Rocky, why did you not express to your feelings to your wife? Is it because you were trying to protect yourself because you're afraid if you're honest, she will leave like everyone else? Or are you going to express how you feel because you want to propel yourself in the direction of your purpose, which is to build a committed relationship with someone unlike anything you have ever physically witnessed in your own life? But that's a decision I have to make. That's a question I have to ask myself. No one else is responsible for that other than me. And so I think I look back on my life and go, why was it always so much easier to find value, worth, and fulfillment from strangers than it was from the people that I love most? Is that a problem with them? Or is that a result of my inactivity and my inability to allow myself to be present and fully show up without having the fear that they were going to run away? And I think all of those are parts and pieces of the questions we sort of have to ask ourselves, at least me regularly, maybe for somebody else, you only have to do it quarterly. I tend to have to do it daily to go, what are those things? And so as I look back over my life, I, you know, graduated high school. I was going to go play football. And then I realized like right before I graduated, like, I don't even like football. I'm about to go do this for 4 more years. This is a terrible idea. And so then through a slew of events, and I'm going to junior college for a couple of years, and then I transferred to Texas A&M. I graduated from there. I went to a place out in East Texas called Sky Ranch. It's a summer camp for kids. And I worked there for 4 years. I came back to Dallas. I joined a pastoral staff at a church for about 4 years and did that. So I was in full-time ministry for about 8 years right out of college. Got offered a teaching pastor job in 2010. Big church, a few thousand people, said, hey, 26, one tattoo, faux hawk. You think you're God's gift to people? Why don't you teach 25 weekends a year? And I said, why don't we not do that, because that sounds like a bad idea. And so I said no. They said, what do you want to do? And I said, you know, of course, I want to be a wedding photographer. And that was more like, it was a hobby my wife and I had. She had just quit her job. We were just got married, had an apartment, no debt, no kids, one dog. Let's start a business. Why not? This is pre-Instagram. This is pre-Pinterest, pre-personal branding. Like we got so lucky. So we rode that wave, sort of our entrance into entrepreneurship. And then I started this business about 11 years ago. We found out we were pregnant with our son. And, you know, my wife said, if you could do anything for the rest of your life, what would you want to do? I would love to be a people expert. If I could marry my life experience, which is like the reality of what was, with 8 years of ministry, which is the reality of the deeply caring for the human being, for people. And at this point now, marry that with 15 or so years of entrepreneurship, or we'll call that business or commerce, right? If you could marry history and your past, and you could marry that with a deep care and desire for a human, with the capacity to take that into the market to say, what then shall we do? If I could marry all those things together, if I could be an expert at anything, I'd want to be a people expert. How could I do that? And so a little over a decade ago, started coaching individuals and saying, hey, I had this business. Do you want one? They're like, oh, I'd love to have that. And I was like, hey, I'll show you how. And inside, I'm like, how are we going to show them how? I know it's never going to work. And you know, you fast forward a decade and you go, I get methodologies and identity mapping, the confidence method, the influence appraisal, and all these sort of ways. And I think for me, what has helped me in all of that make is for me to say daily with my clients, and every time I get on stage, I start every keynote the same. If you leave today knowing more about me than you know about you, then I failed you. I'm not going home with you. You're going home with you. So buckle in, do the work, show up for yourself. I guarantee you can leave here with something that might actually change your life. Let's get going.
1: Rocky, I love that, bro. And I want to unplug, no pun intended, a few things there. So, you know, the moving, the first day of school. Wow, like that's so wild. And to hear it from that perspective, because we all had Rockies growing up, right? Like we always had the kid that was here for the first part of the year and then not there the next part of the year. Maybe 3 years later, they're back for a little bit and then they're not there again. Did that make you sheltered? Did that make you, not that you didn't trust people, but it was more of, I don't need to get close because this is temporary. Right? Like, was that a rocky feeling?
20: Yeah. I realized about the age of 30 that I was very good at disclosure and very bad at vulnerability. Mm. I was very good at giving you what you thought was vulnerability. But for Rocky, it was simply disclosure. I could recount my story for the first probably 5 or 6, 7 years as a keynote speaker. No matter what keynote I gave, every keynote started the same. So I was born in 1983. I was born in Kansas. I only lived there for about a week. Came back to Dallas and I would recount my history because I felt like if I couldn't recount everything that occurred, I didn't have the credibility to be on a stage for you to hear what I had to say because I didn't think I had the credibility or expertise in my credentials and or my resume, right? I always joke I'm the only corporate keynote speaker that's never had a resume. Why? Well, because that wasn't my life. My resume is not the certifications I have. Not knocking a certification, they're wonderful. Your boy didn't have any. Why? Because I didn't know that was a thing for me to do at the time when I should have or could have done it because I was in survival mode. I was in disclosure mode. I was in tell the same thing you need to tell to make them go, man, that guy is open, while making sure you don't tell them anything because they will use it and they will get you. And so I think as the kid that moved around a bunch of kids to go into school, like vulnerability now is my number one personal value. It's one of the values in our organization, our business, not because Rocky's an expert at it. Because if I don't do that, I know what life will become. Because if I'm not committed to saying I create the opportunity to see and be seen by others, I will make sure you don't see me and I will absolutely see you. And I've lived that life before. And it was lonely and it was isolating. And as much as people in my life loved me and cared for me, it wasn't until I got married and had my own children that I was at the same house for Christmas more than 1 year in a row. There was no such thing as tradition. There was no such thing as a space where you belonged. You just went where you were allowed.
1: One of the things I probably appreciate the most is the last thing that you were talking about in the first part of the story, which is, again, I'm going to interpret this. You went from vision to action to business. So you just said, I'm going to go do it, mm-hmm. right? Like you and your wife, hey, I'm going to go start mm-hmm. this business. You could have easily college degree, go work for someone, right? Go build up the skill. But the mentality that Rocky Garza has is, hey, I am the opportunity. So let's talk about that. How do you take vision and then put it into action?
20: Yeah, great question. Number one, and some of you are not going to like this answer. You start by recognizing that you're probably not the person that has the vision. So let's throw out a number, right? In your area, there's 100 businesses. Let's say every one of those businesses, at minimum, which we know is crazy, has 100 employees, right? So that's 10,000 people that are employed within 100 businesses. So out of 10,000, 100 of those are asked to be the visionary. You may not be the visionary. So the reason that you are stuck in inactivity is because you are attempting to be something that you were never made and designed to be because you think it will be sexier for you to be the person that has the vision. But out of 100 companies and there's 100 employees, 99 of those are executors, integrators is what their job is. And for whatever reason, there is a singular, maybe two if we're getting wild, people who have a vision. And their job is to empower and equip people to take said vision and then go execute it because they don't know how. Now, the difference between you and I in those instances is that we chose the path of most resistance, which was let's be visionaries and then figure out how in the world we're going to make it happen until we can make enough money to pay somebody else to actually do it for us because we realize we don't know what we're doing. And so that's just a part of what we would call entrepreneurship, right? Now, we chose the path of most resistance. So for most leaders, it's identifying, why don't I back up a second? What is the path for you of least resistance? It is to let go of the mentality that you think you are supposed to carry a vision and discover how can you use your unique gifts and skills to execute the vision. Even inside your own organization, my job today is to take the vision we have to best highest use of Rocky's time and everything else somebody else should be doing. Not because I'm selfish, not because I'm arrogant, not because, oh, I think I'm somebody that I don't have to. You don't want me to be in charge of the schedule. You don't want me to plan the curriculum. You don't want me to create the most dynamic booklet we're going to need to really get. You wouldn't get one. We wouldn't have a booklet. That's a bad use of my time because I'm not good at it. So I think for leaders to take a step back, number one, you don't own the vision. Now, if you're listening, you're a business owner and you do own the vision, you should ask yourself this question. Am I actually a visionary or do I just have a good idea? Two very different things. I know a lot of integrators who have great ideas, but they're not visionaries. An idea is something that we haven't done yet that's going to solve a problem. A vision is something that most people can't see that changes a generation. Which of those spaces do we want to be in? Not good or bad, not right or wrong. One is not better. One is not worse. What does it make you more valuable? One doesn't make you. Don't put yourself on a chart comparing yourself apples to fish. It doesn't work.
1: Those that aren't going where they need to go, it's because you have a title. And that title usually is CEO, founder, president, insert the highest level for your company. You're not the visionary and you don't allow others to be that. The head of a certain department with a very nice title is not a visionary. But because of the title, they feel like that's their responsibility. But because you won't let that go, and you feel like if it's not your idea, I love that you broke down the difference between idea and vision. Because it's not your idea, you're never going to let said employee or said vision happen. The biggest reason that most companies don't grow is because of that. You hold the title, but then you also hold all the cards and you won't play the hand.
20: I want you to imagine if you're a leader currently and ask yourself if visionary and integrator rubs the wrong chord with you and you're thinking, don't tell me what I am, what I'm not. Let's give it an analogy sense because we all like a good analogy. CEO has a vision. Let's say they in fact are the visionary. Wonderful. CEO gets together with all their SLT, ELT, vice presidents, whatever your company calls it. And he casts the vision. Here's what I'm thinking. Here's what we're doing. Now, in that environment, that visionary is tasking all of you in that room to become architects. Go to your unique departments. Go to your areas and draw, create, show them the plan. I'm talking CAD renderings, electrical, plumbing, where it goes, how it stays up, what's the foundational aspect. You've been given the vision, but your job in operations and sales and management and HR and people in training and development, your job is to go architect now the drawing for your people to execute on so that they can then go and say, let me get the plugs, let me get the wire, let me go find the electricians, but here's where it breaks down. You walk away from that meeting and you say, I'm now going to go to my team and I'm going to go be the designer. And I'm going to see if they can become the architect. Yet we've created a system of accountability, whether you're in Rockefeller Habits, you're in EOS, you're in pick whatever it is, the systematic way that you're going and you're approaching your business. Many of us, number one, aren't the visionary to begin with, and we're trying to cast vision and it doesn't work. Let's assume that you are. I'm going to ask you to go ask your key leaders, the top 5, 6, 7 people in your circle. Are they leaving your office and trying to go be the designer next? Or are they leaving your office to go do their job, which is to go be the architect? I guarantee you, if you will skip that layer and go to your senior director level and ask them if their leaders are coming to them with plans or with thoughts, 90% of the time, if you have a problematic organization and you're not growing the way you think, it's because your leaders leave the meeting with you. They go into a meeting and they take your plan, your dreams, they turn it into their own dreams in their own way. They're not actually building plans. So your directors have no idea what to do. And the lack of communication, the lack of lateral leadership, and so on. So I could not agree with you more that we want to hold the cards because we think it's going to make us important. When we have to ask ourselves, are we willing to play the hand? Because ultimately we're trying to win the game.
1: How important is creating a winning culture for an organization? Again, these are the words of Mick and Mick only. I see so many times where it's on to the next project, on to the next task, on to the next problem. And as entrepreneurs, we get in that grind because that's who we are. But remember, everyone on your team isn't an entrepreneur. That's why they work with you, right? So I learned early on to celebrate wins for my team. Even if I'm not a person, like honestly, I don't need to celebrate a win. Like my thing is, if I'm in the game, I'm supposed to win. However, the game isn't about me. The win is never about me. And so if I didn't celebrate that and create winning cultures and create even small situations where people can get the confidence to win, right? Like I personally think that's problem number two with most businesses. Again, I don't care the size. I can go to another Fortune 5 company where the mentality is on to the next one. But the companies that celebrate small success usually have a much better culture.
20: Yeah, totally. Let's go back to our phrase earlier. Culture is not what you pontificate, it's what you tolerate. That's Rocky's fancy word because I like rhyming. Culture is not what you say it is. It's what behavior do you allow. Now, I think in order for us to sort of go to that place, let's redefine the definition of tolerance, meaning what do we tolerate? Because I think oftentimes we default to tolerance is the lowest, least common denominator. What will I tolerate? That's the least amount of effort. Well, I've never been inside a thriving organization. And I'm not talking about just top line revenue. I'm saying thriving culturally, community driven, giving back. People want to be there. A low attrition, high retention. Pick a category that we want to say we measure a company's success. I've never been to one that was doing that, where what they tolerated was the bare minimum. What they tolerated was excellence. Is celebration tolerated, or is celebration the level of tolerance by which we expect? See, I think we even take the same word and it's the way we use it to go, we don't tolerate that, or we only tolerate. Oh, wait, all of a sudden, one just became terrible and negative and the other one just became empowering. Hey, just so you know, we're an organization that we absolutely tolerate celebration. We tolerate excellence. We tolerate meeting our metrics. We tolerate daily behavior, daily activity. We only tolerate you being on time. That's what we do here. We expect you to join us in that, because this is not just who we say we are. You should be able to tell by the actions of people in our organization. This is exactly what we do. And so I think so often,

0: corner, because that's the behavior for myself that I will tolerate nothing less. One of those says, good night, son, go to bed. One says, this is the level by which I operate because I will tolerate nothing less in my life. And I use an example about kids or family or wherever you are in your life, because I find we so often, especially as coaches, especially as speakers who spend a lot of our time in the business space, we are so quick to use a business example that is forgotten. But if you can use a personal example, it will almost always translate into business. Because I can tell you what I think about most days, not business. What's the behavior you tolerate when you wake up? What's the behavior you tolerate when you go to bed?
1: Man, Rocky, could talk to you forever in a day, as you know. Last question I want to ask you, actually there's two, but the first one is the importance of self-awareness. You're one of the most self-aware people that I know. And I always tell people you can't be relatable with others if you're not self-aware. How important has that been for you? And more importantly, how important should it be for others?
0: I think it is paramount of importance to be self-aware, because that allows us to, when we are aware of ourself, we will reflect others back on us and assume it's about us. That makes you relatable, right? Like we'll go forward and we'll do a little theory we have called the upside down. When I am self-aware, it means I'm aware of myself, meaning I can go into an environment with another human being and I can be exponentially more aware of you and what is unique and specific and distinct to you, not what is a reflection of my own fear. So when I know that I am confident in me, I can see you for you, no pun intended. I don't have my glasses on today, but I can see you through your glasses. Where we lack self-awareness though, we view everything through our glasses. And so every action was about me. Everything you said was about me. Every decision you made was about me. The issues you have is because you're unaware of yourself and you think it's their fault, right? And so self-awareness is not, I think currently it's not deemed, I don't deem it as valuable and important so that I can sit in a room and look in a mirror and go, yeah, that's me. That's a component of it. I want to be able to look in a mirror and recognize myself, yes. But I want to be able to get in front of you and look at you and recognize you, not see it as a reflection of me. And I think that self-awareness really asks us to, let's make it really simple. Just ask yourself, you're listening, ask yourself this question. Do you spend more time at the window or do you spend more time in the mirror? And most of us spend more time looking out the window, trying to find the reflection of anything valuable and hope that it was us, because we haven't been willing to get in front of the mirror to say actually what it is.
1: Love it. Love it, man. Last question for you. What is Rocky's because? What's that deeper purpose that's deeper than your why?
0: Yeah. I have, and probably will, up until this point, spent my life discovering who am I? Why does it matter? And is it of any importance? Am I unique? Has anybody decided that uniqueness was valuable? And can I do anything with that uniqueness? On repeat, again and again, yeah. And again and again and again. Over the last 40 plus years or so, I have begun to realize the answer to that is yes. I am unique. Not better, not worse, not actually even on a scale related to any other human being. There is no one in the world like me. And I am equally valuable to every other person on earth. And they are as equally valuable to me. If I can utilize my life, my past, my history, my current day experiences, my future vision, the love of people in my life, if I can use that such that I can not only continue to discover that for myself, but lead people to the place to get in front of the mirror and see that they are unique, to remind them that it is good, not just true, that's confirmation, good affirmation, and allow them to take any step towards creating good in the world because of how they were made, designed, and created. That's a really, really good use of my time. And that starts with my kids. That starts with my wife. That starts with me. And if by chance I get to do that professionally, what an incredible life I've lived.
1: Ladies and gentlemen, he has been Rocky Garza. Rocky, brother, I appreciate you more than you know. Where can people follow, find you? What's new that Rocky has coming up or going out?
0: Yeah, no, absolutely. You can follow me on we're on all platforms, Instagram, Facebook, TikTok, LinkedIn, YouTube. It's just at Rocky Garza. Look for the bald guy with big eyebrows. There's not a lot of Rockies out there that look like me and Mick. So find us. We'll be out there in that space. And then if you're looking to just how you can get engaged in what we're doing outside of just a regular follow, you can go to RockyGarza.com/confidence. That's RockyGarza.com/confidence. You can check out our next

0: upcoming event. 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
1: We need to make that happen. So much so, Rocky, I'm going to go on and choose one that I'm actually going to attend, and maybe I'll invite a couple of people to come with me. So if you want to go with me to a Rocky Garza event, live and in person, with the man, the myth, the legend, Rocky Garza himself, message me, Rocky Garza, and I'm going to select two people and we're going. How about that?
0: Let's go. Man, I'd love that, man. I'd be honored. I'd be honored.
1: No, I'm going to be the honored one. Like, that's going to happen. That is totally going to happen. Rocky, appreciate you, man. I'm going to reach out in the morning and make sure your knees feel good. Your Achilles is still intact.
0: Thank you.
1: Because,
0: yeah,
1: you know, I did that same thing and I tore an Achilles and I was like, okay, I'm not 25 anymore.
0: That's right. That's right. Well, I'm just going to keep playing and remind myself that I'm also not 25. So your boy's not trying to do anything fancy. I'm going to go with the easy layup or the nice free throw shot outside of that. Hey, I'll get to the end of the court when I get there.
1: That's what you say, and then you're going to get challenged. You're going to feel good, right? You're like, oh, I got the juice. I still got it. And then
0: That's right. So, yeah, so just I'll just keep my mind, hey, Rocky, you got no juice, my boy. You got no juice. Just be a human. Just do that instead.
1: Rocky, I love you, brother. Means the world to have you.
0: Thank you so much. Thank you. Appreciate it.
1: For all the viewers and listeners, remember, your because is your superpower. Go unleash it.
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9: 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Welcome to those listening on Sirius XM, Channel 126, The Urban View, where talk becomes action, and talk is empowering only when it becomes action. I'm coming to you live from our National Action Network headquarters, corporate headquarters in New York. 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Hot Button Monday is where you can talk about whatever is on your mind, whatever is in your heart. All you have to do is call us at 1-877-6. I'm sorry, I'm giving the Sunday number. 1-877-532-5797. 1-877-532-5797. 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The mayor has already, Mayor Rodney Jones already has weighed in, saying it's Hot Button Monday. Yes, it is, Mr. Mayor. And Demetrius Jones says, good afternoon, Rev. I really enjoyed the NAN rally on Saturday. Great speakers. Yeah, I watched it. I was in New Orleans. I only missed maybe one, no more than two Saturdays, and I had one of our board members, Reverend the Acre, Lawrence Acre, pastor of Cornerstone Baptist Church in Brooklyn, and I had my special assistant, Reverend Stephen Marshall, do it. They did a great job, both of them. Donna Howard is saying, good afternoon, Nan family. Glad to wake up and see another Monday and listen to this wonderful broadcast. Well, thank you, Donna. Glad to have you with us. Well, there's a lot to talk about. And let me say this. Two things that I want to really raise that are signs of the time. Sometimes we get twisted. We get it twisted. One is that the Trump administration has called for the closing of the Civil Rights Division in federal agencies like Department of Education, Health and Human Services, Department of Agriculture, etc. All of these departments have a Civil Rights Division so that if people are discriminated against, people are not being promoted, they can report it to the Civil Rights Division of these government agencies and be dealt with, and is a record of it. They're wiping that out. So when Donald Trump said kill DEI, and we were saying it's going to keep going until we stop it, here's an example. So if you're working at one of these federal agencies, you will not have a department to bring a civil rights claim. Now, if you got money, you might be able to go to court. You got a lawyer. That's external. But you cannot make an internal civil rights complaint if you have a civil rights situation that needs to be explored. That's one. Secondly, on the 4th of July, Trump had his rally that night. There was a lot of storming, so he had to do it late. But during the day, scores of members of the group, the Patriots, marched through Washington with masks on. There's a picture that's been all over the news of they were sitting on the train with a young black girl sitting between them. This is the same group that was in Virginia when there was the whole disturbance around taking down the Robert E. Lee statue. And they marched in Virginia, saying Jews will not replace us. We will not be replaced. No discrimination departments. White supremacists openly marching. And you wonder why I'm saying we got to fight back. I was at the Essence Festival all weekend. Went in Thursday night, did this show from there. Friday, did Politics Nation from there Saturday. And I spoke at several of the workshops. I worked round the clock. I spoke at the Superdome on Saturday night, pushing the rally on the mall at Lincoln Memorial on August 28th, and challenging what's going on. And I tell you, the crowds were there. Anybody tell you that Essence didn't have any people is lying. They had more people this year than last year. It was jammed everywhere. But all this contrary publicity they give in Essence, it hasn't stopped people from coming. It is the largest gathering of blacks on an annual basis in the United States. And everybody from Michelle Obama to Patti LaBelle to Babyface to Brandy, everybody performed at night. But they had concrete, substantive workshops during the day. And would let me come on stage Saturday night on the actual 4th of July to talk about my feelings. And that is, July 4th, 1776 is not a holiday for us. We were slaves. And never stopped fighting. Kept going all the way till we elected and reelected a black man president, a black woman vice president. But they're trying to back us up. They know better than we do that they never intended for us to be able to put a black man in the White House, a black woman as vice president. They know better than us that they never intended to see black billionaires. They know better than us that we're in positions they never imagined that their former slaves would be in. We must be built different. We must be strong. How could they take all we did and they still standing? They know who we are. Because they know there was no way we supposed to survive what we survived. Problem is, we don't know who we are. In our blood run the veins, in our veins run the blood of people that never gave up, took their names, took their culture, broke up their families, sold them to different states, took their values, yet somehow they survived. Lincoln had Reconstruction. We started building black banks. Our black churches were our basis of doing, building our businesses, our politics. We put several people in the U.S. Congress. Andrew Johnson came in, backed up all of that. No Reconstruction. 100 years of Jim Crow, legal segregation. Civil rights movement comes and begins breaking up discrimination. Brown versus Board of Education, 54. Montgomery boycott, 55. Wins in 56. On and on to the Voting Rights Act and the Civil Rights Act, 64, 65. We never stop. Trump is trying to go back, taking the meat out of the Voting Rights Act with this the Supreme Court decision. Question is not, when are they gonna stop? Question is, why are you stopping? That's why we march in Washington August 28th. That's why we meet every Saturday in New York and our chapters around the country. And there are other organizations out there. It's not what's wrong with them. They are doing what their forefathers did. It's what's wrong with us. We're not doing what our forefathers did. They fought back, whether they did it marching, boycotting, or self-defense organizations, it's always been more than one way, but they stayed out each other's way to get something done. So let's talk about this today, Hot Button Monday. I'm going to open up the phones. It's White Supremacist March. The ending of agencies having civil rights division. Trump interfering with FIFA. That's become a controversy. A lot to talk about. I can't wait to hear you tell me what's on your mind. 1-877-532-5797. 1-877-532-5797. Shopton. Keeping it real. Be right.

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1: It's Sybil Wilkes with what we need to know. A fatal confrontation in downtown Memphis over the holiday weekend. A major state investigation is currently underway after a 20-year-old black man was shot to death by National Guard soldiers early Sunday morning. Local authorities report city police officers were in active pursuit of an armed suspect when National Guard members assigned to the Memphis Safe Task Force joined the chase. Investigators say Tyron Johnson opened fire with a handgun and was fatally shot in response. No other injuries were reported. Overseas transatlantic alliances face a critical test. NATO leaders are gathering in Turkey this week for a high-stakes summit in Ankara, where European allies are bracing for a future with scaled-back U.S. defense commitments. Member states previously pledged to boost defense spending to 5% of their GDP by 2035. Amid the ongoing Russia-Ukraine war, President Trump is scheduled to meet Wednesday with Ukrainian President Volodymyr Zelensky on the sidelines. The FAA is looking into a hazardous 4th of July landing incident at Chicago's Midway Airport. A Delta Airlines flight arriving from Atlanta was struck by an erratic firework Saturday night. Fortunately, the plane landed completely safely with no structural damage or passenger injuries reported. And finally, Joey Chestnut remains the undisputed king of competitive eating, capturing his 18th title at the Nathan's Hot Dog Eating Contest on Coney Island. Under a brutal 100-degree heat index this past Saturday, Chestnut devoured 66 hot dogs and buns in 10 minutes. In the women's bracket, Mickey Sudo cruised to her 12th consecutive victory, smashing her own record by consuming nearly 39 hot dogs, and don't forget the buns. To subscribe to my free daily newsletter, please visit SybilWilkes.com. For all the news 24/7, go to News1.com. I'm Sybil Wilkes. Be informed. Be empowered.
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1-877-532-5797, and or you can go to our message board on www.nationalactionnetwork.net, and you can on the message board send us your messages, or you can call on the phone 1-877-532-5797, 1-877-532-5797. And we want to hear from you. Pamela Williams is on the message board saying, thanks be to God, he has placed you in the lives of so many as a mouthpiece. We thank you and pray for you and continue. Kilwaukee says he's gone to a 10-year article about did we owe taxes. No, we don't owe any taxes. If you get a, you know, they got a thing called update. What do they do on your social media? Refresh. You need to refresh, son, and find out. And yes, we did at one point have taxes that we had to pay, and that's where they came at Dr. King. They indicted him for income tax. It's not, they ain't nothing new, but we settled all that. So get you a refresh, and you'll be fine. I guess you maybe have a Rip Van Winkle problem. You've been asleep and woke up, and it's a new president again, and it's a new situation. But, you know, I laugh when people do that, because if that's all they got, it sure they ain't got nothing. I'm on radio 6 days a week. I'm on television, my own show twice a week, and on other people's show once or twice a week. So I obviously ain't hiding from nobody. Anybody know where to reach me? Just turn on the TV or the radio. So let's calm down. Let's start with some of our callers. I want to really hear this whole idea of closing all of the discrimination departments, civil rights discrimination departments in federal government, this whole idea of them arrogantly on the 4th of July having the patriots, the white supremacist groups marching. And I haven't even got to this whole controversy of Trump calling the head of FIFA to get them to change a call they made in the World Cup for the American, and the brother, I think it was a bad call too. But do you make one of these things? What is the old expression? Two wrongs don't make a right. I think that it is telling that as this country is struggling, the unemployment numbers I was reading to you last week when it came out is terrible for them. And at the same 24-hour cycle, they had to report that he profited $2 billion with a B. But the average American is going through certain affordability crises. And I think that we need to be crystal clear on what it is that we are dealing with and why we are dealing with it. And I think that, you know, when I look, I saw Mrs. Obama was in New Orleans and talking with Kiki Palmer and for a podcast. And when I look at if the Obamas had anywhere near the scandals that Trump has had or the self-dealing that he has done, they would have taken them out of the White House. That's all you got to do is measure it up with Obama and see if they would have been allowed to do that.
And then you know the double standard is real. Joanne Kemp is saying, I'm confused as to why Trump continues to post racist memes about Barack and Michelle Obama. It's immature and childish. You'd think the POTUS would have enough to do. You would, but I think he's obsessed with the fact that blacks were in the White House, in the same resident suite he's living in now, blacks. He can't get over that. That a black was as refined and well prepared as Obama. And that polling shows Obama is still more popular than him. See, I've known and fought with Donald Trump 40 years. He's one of the most insecure people. That's where his narcissism comes. He overdoes it because he's really insecure. So anytime you got a person that everything's about them, put my picture on the building here, put my name on the Kennedy Center, put my face on the $250 bill. I mean, you need all this validation to feel valid. Something wrong. What, daddy didn't hug you? I mean, something's missing here. You're 80 years old in the middle of the night, tweeting stuff, putting stuff on social media, Truth Social, that a child wouldn't put. Francis Pungalo is saying, why don't you morons get over it? Go, Mr. President Trump, tell Obama to pay those contractors. Pay what contractors? Do y'all even have good sense, Francis? Here's somebody going to hit my message board. It said, tell Obama to pay those contractors. I mean, why are you saying Obama should pay what contractors? I mean, are you all right? What'd you do for the fall? Did you come through all right? I mean, you got one guy on a 15-year-old story about Nan and taxes and me, and you got Francis now telling Obama to pay contractors. What contractors you talking? You talking about the contractors that Trump had messed up the reflecting pool at Lincoln Memorial? Obama's not president. Why would he pay for that? Are you talking about the contractors with the ballroom? Obama didn't tear down the East Wing to build a ballroom. Trump did. I mean, what contracts you talk about? I'm serious. Are you okay? Because y'all just, you know, I have no problem with valid criticisms or questions. But when people just saying stuff that is crazy, I can't help but address it and call crazy, crazy. Nonsense, nonsense. But the good news, they say there's good in everything. The good news is y'all are listening to the show. Otherwise, you wouldn't know how to send me a message board. So thank you for listening to the show. Thank you. Thank you. I hope you watch TV show too. It helps us with the ratings. We're doing good, but you keep watching to help us even more. Let's take a break. We're being right. James Thomas says, I guess Francis has been eating too much blueberry pie. That goes back to my old commercial. I had to stop and laugh on that one. That was Jay. Keeping it real. Shouting. Going to the phone right after this.

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0: Not but Monday. Whatever's on your mind, whatever's in your heart, DJ Biggs did text us to say that it has been reported that at least 7 subcontractors have reported missing payments or cost overruns during the construction of the $850 million project in regarding to Obama's library. Oh, I guess you were trying to make sense out of the person saying tell Obama to pay the contractors. I think that that has been clearly said by the Obamas. They hired a contractor. He's hired the subcontractors. And whatever discrepancy that the contractor is saying the subcontractors didn't do certain work and he ain't paying for is between them. It has nothing to do with Obama. Barack Obama hired the contractors, paid the contractors. And this is just like right here with Nan. If I hire somebody to do some work at the new building we bought and the general contractor says the guy that's doing the electricity didn't do it right, you can say, oh, you want Rem Sharpton to pay me. I'm already put the money with the guy that's handling that. So a little twisted to say Obama ought to be paying subcontractors. By definition, the subcontractors mean they're working for the contractor. All right. Thanks for the clearing it up, DJ. At least you put it in the realm of making sense. I thought the guy was crazy. He's off, but he's not crazy. All right, let's go to the phones. It's Hot Button Monday, and we want to start. We always bless when we start our calls of the week with Miss Eunice. Miss Eunice, my dear friend, the beloved Miss Eunice in Chicago, Illinois. Miss Eunice, you're keeping it real with Al Sharpton.
1: Hello, Rep. How are you?
0: I'm doing well. How are you?
1: Well, I'm suffering with a case of sciatic nerves, but God is good. He's a healer.
0: Yes, he is.
1: Yes. You know, Rep, I continue to hear those who say the Democrats are not doing anything. Please, someone, what are the Republicans doing? They are doing all they can to destroy democracy. They are the most disgraceful people I've ever seen, liars and enablers. And there are no checks and balances, and Supreme Court is also ridiculous, and we are in a crisis. The Dems are trying to bring out the Epstein files, Trump lies, and on and on. And can you imagine these nationalists are walking around with masks on the trains and everything?
0: Imagine.
1: And they gave masks. They were on the train. I saw that was in New York.
0: Yep.
1: I said, was that
0: in New Washington.
1: York? Oh, it was. Okay. And also, they gave Black Lives Matter particular heck, I'm telling you. And one thing I can say, we need all hands on deck midterm. And Trump is getting away with more and more every day. Have you heard a lot about these data centers? I think
0: yeah.
1: Some unscrupulous guy owns them, and people are really rebelling against them. And it makes sense for us to all get out there and vote, because things are not going to get any better. They're going to get worse before they get better.
0: But the only shot we have, concrete, I'll put it that way, is to vote and get these people out of power. You know, the whole debate, Miss Eunice, on progressive versus establishment. Well, that's cute, but let's look at that. Progressive for who? We got to define. Does progressive cover everybody, and is it everybody's progress? And establishment, for who? Who's established? Who they call progressive has been an establishment as long as the people they call in establishment. Liz Warren, Bernie Sanders are progressive. They part of establishment. They've been in decade and a half, 2 decades in office. So rather than get off in some side talking, we need to vote, get these people in. I openly say I want to see Hakeem as speaker, because then we are at least debating within the realms of people that want to see things done. So you're absolutely right there. We got to vote.
1: And one final thing. Ms. Bush, I think she's from Missouri. She's trying to win her seat back. And she is uncertain whether she would support Hakeem or not. You know, if so, she should be ashamed of herself. And thank you so much for taking my call.
0: All right. Thank you for calling. And I don't know. I've not talked to, I think her name is Cori Bush. But I don't know. If you don't vote for Hakeem, then who you going to vote for? To be speaker. I mean, I don't get it. If Hakeem is too established, and you think the second or third person is not, I mean, what? Make it make sense. Hakeem Smith on the message board says, afternoon, Reverend Sharpton, and message board. I was watching all of your sermons on YouTube, Reverend Sharpton. I must admit, I didn't know how well you can preach the gospel. Well, I started as a boy preacher. That ain't a press release. I started preaching when I was 4 years old. Washington Temple Church of God in Christ. I ain't talking about I was just preaching in the bathroom. I was in front of live audiences since I was 4 years old. In Kojic, you had to preach. And I was that before I was an activist. And I never stopped. I preach now every Sunday somewhere. Like Reverend Jackson and others, I chose not to pastor. My ministry still writes. But I'm in somebody's pulpit every Saturday. I'll never stop preaching. I was called to preach first. And, you can go to YouTube and see me in the church preaching now, all the way till back then. That's when I went on the road at 9 with Mahalia Jackson as a boy preacher. I didn't know about civil rights then. My first calling was that. I was preaching ministry. Became my social justice way of making the word flesh. But I'm a preacher, and I don't apologize for it. Let's go to Brother Jacob in Philadelphia, Pennsylvania, WURD, Brother Jacob.
2: Hey, peace be unto you, Reverend Sharpton, and your global listening audience, man.
0: Peace
2: hey, look, Reverend
0: you.
2: Al, all I got to say, if they don't know, they better ask somebody. You've been preaching for a while, and it's just you preach just natural like you breathe. So that's when you know the anointing is on you, right?
0: Yes, sir.
2: But look, you know, Reverend Al, our 400 years, I'm talking about black people, in this America is one of the greatest stories ever to be told, okay? I heard, you know, what you were saying when you first came on, right? You know, out of all that we went through, still we rise, right? So, I mean, that ain't no small thing. That's actually miraculous. But, you know, and we look at Almighty God has given us some of the greatest leaders that ever walked the planet. I mean, I'm talking about 400 years here. We can name names coming down to Reverend Al Sharpton that's right here on the battlefield today, right? We ain't got no excuse not to build the infrastructure needed for our people in these Americas. I'm talking about black people now, right? We ain't got no excuse. So we got to get to working is what we got to do. And as for that racist march in Washington the other day on the 4th, my sheikh, in Islam, you'll hear Muslims say they have a sheikh. That means religious leader. My sheikh was W.D. Muhammad, the son of the Honorable Elijah Muhammad. God right. Forgive both of them in their sin, right? Because Imam W.D. Muhammad was the leader of the Nation of Islam, you know, right after the Honorable Elijah Muhammad, his father passed away.
0: That's
2: and it
0: correct.
2: Was in the teaching that it would be that way. It was nothing that we didn't know. This was in the teachings of the Honorable Elijah Muhammad. But you know, let me say about them boys marching. The imam used to, in the last part of his life, he was telling us about a concept he had called shared freedom space, right? And he was telling us how in this America, we're going to have to come to understand what something like shared freedom space means. And them boys, even though they was on there, and I seen that picture with the young black woman there.
0: Yeah.
2: But let me say this here. They knew something about shared freedom space because they knew had they laid a hand on her, let's say, that march wouldn't have taken place, right? Because,
0: right.
2: And I'm not talking about uniform people. I'm talking about good Americans, white and black, from just the neighborhoods would have interceded, you know. But so they know about shared freedom space. You know, just here at Juneteenth, I watched the FOI and the MGT. They had drilling. You know, I was FOI back in the early 70s, right? And we had drilling. You know, that's one of the things. It would bring our minds to one accord and to be able to respond to leadership. And that's what we got to learn, too, the disciplines of leadership. You know, like you lead Nan. And Nan right. is out there making it do what it do. So when you bless with good leadership, that's a blessing. The bottom line is we going to have to do, you know, on our money, Reverend Al, it says God bless America. And we already know God ain't going to bless no mess. So, and when we become, you know, America young. But the scriptures say when I became a man, I put away childish things. That's what we have to do. We got to put away this childish stuff and come to peaceful agreements to live in this country because it's all of ours. And everybody going to have a spot and live in peace. What you say about it, Rev?
0: No, I think you're absolutely right. Thank you for your call. I think that it is absolutely correct that if we keep going, I believe that not only we can make a difference, we can make this what it needs to be. We live a life that our grandparents never felt we could get to. We got to do the same for our grandchildren. Let's take a break. We'll be right back, keeping it real. Shopping right after this. Keeping it real.
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0: protections.
1: A dangerous summer heat is being blamed for more than 24 deaths across the country. Over 150 million Americans across the eastern U.S. endured record-shattering temperatures during the Independence Day festivities. And in the nation's capital, National Guard units were deployed to render medical aid to heat victims at the America 250 celebrations. The extreme weather eventually triggered severe evening thunderstorms, causing destructive wind gusts, power outages, and postponed fireworks displays. On the soccer pitch, the drama continues as Belgian soccer authorities have now challenged the eligibility of the U.S. men's national team striker Folarin Balogun in tonight's game. Sunday, Balogun was cleared to play after a request by President Trump over the one-game suspension to the U.S. team. The U.S. is looking to advance to the quarterfinals for the first time tonight since 2002. And finally, mosquitoes may be getting smarter than we think. A new study from Virginia Tech reveals that certain disease-carrying mosquitoes are actively learning to associate low concentrations of DEET insect repellent with mealtime. Researchers advise that applying repellent regularly is far more effective than that one single heavy dose. To subscribe to my free daily newsletter, please visit SybilWilks.com. For all the news 24/7, go to News1.com. I'm Sybil Wilks. Be informed, be empowered.
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0: the future business in the country. You know, one of the things that I've learned is it's just the optimism of entrepreneurs. I think the other thing that's exciting from where I sit is that business is global. You know, 95% of the world's consumers live outside the United States. And what's exciting for me is the prospect, the opportunity to sell our goods and our products to these consumers around the world. And don't sleep on the continent of Africa, where the average age is 19 years of age, where the population would double in the years to come. It's rich with business and opportunity, and that is a big part of the work that I lead at the U.S. Chamber of Commerce.
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9: 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Let me say by way of announcements, I didn't do announcements. We got back and forth on a call. Don't forget Politics Nation every Saturday and Sunday. And I did the show from New Orleans on Saturday night, and I did it Sunday night back Sunday in New York. And all weekend, like I tell you, I had the one that upset the primary and won in the Midwest. He became the Democratic nominee of Colorado. I had him on, had members of Congress on, and others dealing with these issues of disenfranchisement, how we deal with Trump, and the whole battle of back and forward between the so-called progressives and the so-called establishment, real issues. I hope you watched it this weekend. I am certainly going to dig deep into it. And I dealt with this Sunday night, too, about these patriots marching through Washington, which is why it is important we show up in big numbers. Everybody, Trump has had his fireworks rally with all these people. They had the Christian Right had their rally. Where are we in the Washington? Where are we? Why do you think anybody's going to pay attention to our issues or think that we're concerned about our issues if we're not bringing it to the nation's capital? So go to nationalactionnetwork.net and say, I want to come to the march August 28th. Is there a bus near me? I'm ready to organize a bus. Can you help me? Where do I go if I come on my own? Sign up at onenationalactionnetwork.net August 28th, 10 a.m. We must show our strength. And, of course, Saturday Action Rallies every Saturday. Last Saturday, we will be at Mother AME Zion, and our building is ready. We're just waiting on the building code to give us a final certificate because I don't want nobody saying we in there and I didn't wait. I must have a deal with the man, all this foolishness they come up with. So we expect to be this Saturday to be our last Saturday. I will be there. I want to thank Reverend Lawrence Aker and who passes Cornerstone Baptist Church in Brooklyn, a historic church, fine message he gave, and my special assistant, Reverend Stephen Marshall, who gave the opening message, did a great job. But I'll be there this Saturday looking for you, you, and you. 137th Street and Lenox Avenue, 9 a.m. to 11 a.m. at the Mother AME Zion Church. Talking about Politics Nation, we're joined, as I had on the show this weekend, by the Democratic strategist and founder and CEO of Blueprint Strategy LLC, Antoine Seawright. How you doing, Antoine?
11: It was great to be with you this weekend, and the block is hot, as Lil Wayne would tell us, because there's so much going on.
9: So much going on. Let me do some inside baseball talk. I understand I've been reached out to by some of the people that do Nash Action Network chapters in South Carolina. And I understand that the Rules Committee of the DNC is going to meet soon. And we want to make sure that they do not take South Carolina out of being one of the opening primaries. We just, I think, for the last cycle or two, South Carolina is the second primary, and rules can change that. Give us the information as you have it and what it will mean either way, whether it's changed or not changed.
11: Well, every 4 years, the DNC decides the order of the primary states for the next presidential election. President Biden made a recommendation 4 years ago that South Carolina be the first in the nation state because he thought that the primary process should be reflective of black voters and black issues being heard first. So he made that recommendation. The Rules and Bylaws Committee took up the matter and made South Carolina first in the nation primary. And although the test case was not really tested, because President Biden was our nominee at the time, a sitting president, and so we did not have the type of open primary that you're going to have in 2028. So now there's a discussion about what the primary order looks like. There are a lot of people who are trying to move South Carolina out of the first in the country slot. There are a lot of people who want to move South Carolina out of the first in the nation slot. The reason why it's important for South Carolina to not only remain first in the South, to also remain by themselves and in the early window is because, one, over 60% of the people who participate in the South Carolina primary are African-American. Black voters are the most loyal and dedicated voting bloc in the history of this country when it comes to the Democratic Party. Since 1992, no person has won. Every person who has won the South Carolina primary has gone on to be our party's nominee, with one exception in 2004, where neighboring son John Edwards won the primary, didn't win the nomination, but he ended up being on the ticket that year with John Kerry as the vice presidential nominee. And not only that, when you look at the terrain of South Carolina, it's very reflective of the terrain of what happens after South Carolina. And might I just add, Reb, that 48% of enslaved Africans who came to this country came through the port in Charleston, South Carolina. So I always tell people when they say why South Carolina is so important in the political conversation, I say that the same hands that once picked cotton now pick president. And we have to keep that message going. We have to keep South Carolina in the early window because we need to keep black issues on the forefront.
9: Absolutely right. And I certainly am going to be weighing in heavy in every way that I can, from the radio show, TV show. And I think we're going to write and actually talk to the Rules Committee when they meet. I think it is vital. I think it is important. And I think that it is something that we all ought to engage. All right. Let me ask you, as we are looking at what is going on in the whole politics around the Smithsonian, President Trump has been quoted as saying that he thinks there are radicals running the Smithsonian. He's trying to close the civil rights division of every federal agency. I would think that these blatant, bigoted moves should energize mm-hmm. our community, Antoine. Mm-hmm.
11: Well, Rev, it's so important for us to tell the story because we are in a surround and drown environment and there's so much going on. It's the news that we don't hear is the news that impacts us the most. So, yes, you're right. And we have to call it what it is. It's just racism. What Donald Trump is trying to do is trying to erase and replace history and people and products that tell the story, the deep, dark, nasty parts of American history that he and others want to ignore. And this is just a continuation of the work that he started in 2016. This is amplification of what they printed that they were going to do by way of Project 2025. So it should not come as a surprise to anyone. What should be surprising is that we don't see more of an uprising in the media about some of these things that have happened and the impact on black and brown communities, as we talked about on Politics Nation on Saturday when I was on your show. These things have major consequence on black and brown communities when Trump make these decisive decisions. And when there's no accountability and there's no responsibility that comes from the legislative branch of government, he says it's open season on black folks and brown folks.
9: Right. All right. On the message board, I see the mayor's on his job. Mayor Rodney Jones is saying to Akeem Smith, came on the message board saying that that is Reverend Sharpton. Me and my mom live here in East Hartford, Hartford, Connecticut. Where do we go to board buses to go to Washington on August 28th? If you just call, as the mayor's saying, the NAN office, 1-877-626-4651, 1-877-626-4651. Let them know you spoke to me on radio and that you are in Hartford. Where do you go? and they will give you the closest bus or tell you who's organizing in that area. I'd love to meet you. I meet you through the message, but I'd love to meet you and your mom. So make sure you do that. Let them know we talk about you on the air. All right, let's get ready to take a break, and we'll be right back. It is Hot Butt Monday. Keeping it real. Shopton. Be right back.

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1: It's Sybil Wilkes with what we need to know. A wave of gun violence marred the holiday celebrations across the country, leaving at least 6 people dead and dozens injured. A shooting at a Brooklyn barbecue wounded 8 people, including 4 children, and a 19-year-old was fatally shot during a chaotic dispute in Pensacola, Florida. Separate shootings in Gary, Indiana claimed the life of a 10-year-old boy, and in Canton, Ohio, a man firing shots in celebration into the air accidentally wounded a sleeping woman after the bullet descended through the roof of her home. In Northern California, the husband of former House Speaker Nancy Pelosi is under investigation following a hit-and-run collision. Law enforcement officials confirmed that the 86-year-old Paul Pelosi is not suspected of DUI after allegedly striking a parked car in Napa County over the weekend. Deputies stopped his damaged convertible a short distance away, where he reportedly admitted to hitting an object but claimed he kept driving because he didn't realize what he hit. On the East River in New York City, federal investigators are looking into a dramatic aviation accident. A small seaplane carrying 8 passengers made a violent hard landing Sunday afternoon, partially capsizing in the water. All passengers successfully rescued by FDNY teams, with 2 individuals treated for minor injuries. This marks the 2nd emergency seaplane rescue in New York waters within a month. Finally, the box office is not going quite as bananas as Hollywood executives anticipated or hoped. Universal's animated sequel, Minions and Monsters, captured the number one spot over the holiday weekend. However, they brought in a franchise low $36 million over the 3-day frame, missing its initial $80 million 5-day projection by a wide margin. To subscribe to my free daily newsletter, please visit SybilWilkes.com. For all the news 24/7, go to News1.com. I'm Sybil Wilkes. Be informed. Be empowered.
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5: 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The sermon encouraged us to dig deep to remove bad habits, counterproductive decisions, destructive desires, and even a few dead memories, which will frequently haunt our decision-making powers. We were reminded that sustained elevation is dependent upon an unshakable foundation. If we are unsure about our elevation, more likely than not, it's because we are building upon an unstable foundation. And instead of shoring up our foundation through excavation, we just continue to build on insecure ground. So I want to leave you with this one thought today. It is not possible to elevate to your highest potential until you have first excavated an unreliable foundation.
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0: Keeping it real, keeping it real. I'm your host, Reverend Al Sharpton. Antoine Seawright is our co-host. Antoine, let's go back to the phones. Let's go to Don in New Orleans, Louisiana. Don?
1: Yes, Reverend Al. Reverend Al, Brother yes, Minister Seawright, thank you all for showing up at the Essence Festival. Each and every guest, member, celebrity, engineer, everyone, thank you all for gracing the city with your presence. And I hope you had safe travels back home and everything is in order at home.
0: Everything's fine.
1: Yes, sir. And I hope that, Reverend Al, Minister Seawright, that you can get a candidate, Democratic nominee for U.S. United States Senate, Senator Jamie Davis, black farmer out of Tensas, Louisiana. He's running against Judy Letlow, who got the Trump endorsement to defeat Bill Cassidy as an incumbent U.S. Senate. Jamie Davis is running. He's the Democratic nominee, a black farmer, fourth or fifth generation farmer. And he's the nominee for the Democratic. Beat another black gentleman, Gary Crockett, for the nomination.
0: He's a Democratic nominee in Louisiana?
1: Yep. Yes, for the U.S. Senate.
0: All right.
1: Yes, sir. And here's the thing. Two other things. When you close the civil rights offices in the government, you close an apparatus. It's unconstitutional because you have the government. We as a people, who are the government, have to have an avenue to redress any issues in each division, each department. Okay. Well, I know voting is a form of redress. The courts is a form of redress, but we have to have a direct way of redressing our government. I.e. through the D.C. civil rights offices, and to close them is unconstitutional. But and we was down in the state rep for the weekend. I mentioned the Attorney General of Louisiana was indicted by grand jury, and she's also there's a recall for her on her, as well as the governor of Louisiana, who was a Trump enthusiast, as he is the House Speaker, Mike Johnson. He's red. They're trying to outdo each other who can get closest to Trump. But there's a recall petition for him as well, and we have until has 6 months, so I think it's like in the second month of the recall. It's going pretty well. And we just have to continue to pray for the work, the hard work that's been done on the ground, block to block, parish to parish and city to city to do this recall, because this governor is you know, they called out, this is what he's done. He stuck out his dog, the Louisiana State Police, who, by the way, the same state police who said Ronald Green, they beat him mercifully to death, who said he died in a car wreck.
0: Wow.
1: They're being charged to investigate the grand jury, Reverend Al. And so he's sticking his dogs on us. On the grand jury. The grand jury has a constitutional right, and they're using the state police to investigate the grand jury in all these parish. And things like that. So we have to be very vigilant and keep hope alive and keep the hard work and congratulate all of those people, all of the people, grassroots organizations, and all of the civil rights workers and organizations on the ground each and every day. We talk about 100-degree temperatures, but these brothers and sisters are still out there pounding the ground, pounding the pavements, knocking on doors, and doing the heavy, heavy lifting that makes America great. Thank you all very much.
0: Thank you for your call. I think that Antoine Don touches on several points. But I think, and as part of the statement I made at the Superdome Saturday night, that what they brag about America being great, we made America great, the enslaved, and never got paid for it. This country, and that's not an overstatement, this country became an economic self-sustaining nation and then went on to be the richest country in the world based on slave labor. So let's not get it twisted. We are not a drag on the country. We are the foundation of the economy of this country.
2: Brett, when you hear certain people in this country talk about making America great or the greatness of America, what they tend to leave out is that when we talk about the greatness of America, the greatness of America only happens when all of us are thriving. Not when some are thriving and others are holding on for surviving. If you look at unemployment, you look at credit card debt, you look at health care, you name any single issue that has been ever discussed in this country, and you look at where we've been, where we are now, and where we're headed, the common denominator is Black Americans suffer when those issues rise to the top of the globe. That's not the greatness of America. The greatness of America is when the playing field is level, when access to affordable, quality health care, housing, you name it, is accessible for all of its citizens, not just some who can afford it. And that's why we've got to recommit ourselves to pulling out the greatness of the country by putting America back on track towards progress.
0: I think that anything less than that is unacceptable. And I think that's the qualifier we've got to give the candidates that run in 28. And that's whether they run for president, Senate, governor, whatever it is. And I think that we cannot allow others to bring us out of talking about our interest. And I think that, you know, this whole thing, I'm very troubled by the media trying to make this about DNC versus DSA. Well, I want to know the representation in our community in either. And I've said that to DSA people. Wait a minute now. Where is the group board council that runs this, and what does that look like? I want to know who's in charge of this. Y'all spending money running candidates. Who in charge? I agree on the affordability. I agree on the issues. But I want to know who's in charge. And I'm not one to just jump because somebody holler jump.
2: Mm-hmm.
0: Let's take a break. Be right back. Keeping it real. Shopton. Be right back. Keeping it real.
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0: And we're back. Antoine Seawright is our co-host. Antoine, I was just going back and forward with trying to get to the bottom of this Mississippi case, and I'll keep people updated as we go. We also are looking at the fact that there is the attempt of some to, in many ways, distract and split up the party participants in terms of black participating in voting in their regular sites. The redistricting thing is a real issue that we're going to have to deal with, so people will know where they're voting, get them to come out. We're forming brigades all over the country as we build up toward the march. We're going to release them at the march. Talk about the tricks that people ought to be aware of and ready to move on and not get sidestepped by them in the upcoming midterm elections, just a few months away now. Antoine.
1: Philosopher by the name of Al Sharpton, we got to stop their tricks in 2026. And so that's like ground zero, most important thing for us for 2026. But I would also say, Reb, that voter suppression is currency and is contagious for them, because they know they cannot beat us head to head. So they've got to do everything they can to distract us, to intimidate us, and to keep us from participating. So you see this executive order by President Trump to ban mail-in voting. You saw what they did with the Voting Rights Act as they continue to gut it. You've seen what they're trying to do in terms of racial gerrymandering by eliminating black congressional seats all around the country, and they're not going to stop there. We also seen what they're doing when they, as a follow-up to Shelby versus Holder in 2013, where they're changing precincts without notification to DOJ, without having to notify people. They're removing drop boxes. They're trying to change the rules as it relates to registration. They are also, Reverend Al, are trying to exterminate people from the rolls if signatures do not match up. All these tactics that we've seen pre-1965, they're doing them in 2026. That's why we have to be on guard. We have to be firm. And we've got to make certain that there's a coordinated effort, not just with the civil rights groups, with every single person who has an interest in this election. That includes brothers and sisters who do not look like us or share our same historical relationship, if you will, with voter suppression and voting rights in this country. So I appreciate what NAN is doing, NACP and others, but we've got to get some the organizations with different complexions to join in, because they have an obligation. They have just as much at stake as we do in this upcoming election.
0: Let's go to Tyrone in Baltimore, Maryland. Tyrone.
2: Yeah, yes, I'll start this show. I was just wanting to weigh in about the gentleman that Falarin Balogun, the soccer player that Trump weighed in on.
0: The gentleman that does what?
2: The gentleman that got red carded at the black gentleman that got red carded at the FIFA competition. World Cup. Yeah. That shows the height of the hypocrisy, because, well, a lot of people don't know that the guy, Falarin Balogun, his parents were Nigerians that were living in London, and they happened to be visiting Brooklyn when he was born. So he's only playing for the United States because he is subject to birthright citizenship, something that Trump's been trying to get rid of. So, I mean,
0: which is what Trump and them is fighting against, birthright citizenship. Right. Yet they want to make this guy, they want to make sure he gets a fair shot. And I think it was a bad call, but they have no problem using him when he's going to stand up for the country. And he's a classic example of birthright citizenship.
2: It's a metaphor for the way black people in general have been treated in this country. When they need us for something like slavery, we're golden. But when they no longer need us, they try to do us in.
0: Really?
2: So, So the other thing that I did want to call about was that in Baltimore, and there was a march. KKK actually had a march in 1925, they had 30,000 people marching to D.C. So this is, I mean, at least things get a little bit better. 450 deaths.
0: Right.
2: But why would they have to wear a mask? I mean, the Black Panthers didn't wear a mask when they marched in the Capitol with their arms. You know, you don't wear a mask when you march. I don't wear a mask when I demonstrate. So that shows cowardice. If you believe in what you believe in, Dr. King didn't wear a mask. Malcolm X didn't wear a mask. They stood for what they believed in. Garvey didn't wear a mask. So this is all cowardice. The other thing I wanted to say before I left was that in Baltimore, we have a school called the Collegiate School for Boys, and it's slated for closure. They have a 90% success rate for getting black males, poor black males, through high school, people that have failed everywhere else they've been. They take these kids, they can learn how to tithe, they learn proper decorum, how to conduct themselves in the business environment, and they 90% of them successfully graduate high school, and 50% of them get into college. And Baltimore City cannot duplicate that, but they want to close the charter school down. And we've been protesting against that. We've been wanting people to call the mayor because this has been successful. And I just want to put out, if you want to help, because every black person I've met in Baltimore and in D.C. area and PG County, they want the school to stay open. Every black person outside of politics. So we're suggesting that. And we've actually demonstrated outside the mayor's office. We do have a black mayor, and he's doing a good job, but we want him to do something for these boys that can't get opportunities elsewhere. You know, that the school system has failed them elsewhere. And we have a black governor, and I appreciate him, some of the things he's done, like pardoning people that have marijuana convictions, which they came down on black Saharas on. So what we want is we want people to call the mayor's office at 410-396-4900, 410-396-4900, the Legislative Black Caucus of Maryland, 410-841-3185, 410-841-3185, and finally, the governor's office at 410, that's Governor Westmore, 410-94-GOODMAN, 410-974-3901, and urge them to keep that school open, please. We want people to call in.
0: Now, give the name of the school again.
2: It's the Baltimore Collegiate School for Boys, a very successful school for training people that they consider uneducable. We're talking about poor black kids. The school's in the ghetto, and they are in the ghetto. And when you go to that school, you see those boys dressed in ties. They come to greet you at the door. They shake you in your hand, and they look you in the eye. And I remember we packed a school board meeting when they were trying to close it, and those kids were crying at the foot of that school would be closed, crying. They were giving speeches. The kids were giving speeches and conduct themselves well. And they were crying that this school would be closed. And we hope they keep the school open because it doesn't take a lot of money to keep it open. We're talking about hundreds of thousands of dollars. The state of Maryland has, a $30, $40 billion budget. So this is a drop in the bucket, and this school works, and it should be the model for all schools in Baltimore City because we have a lot of failing schools that should be closed. And with that, I thank you for your time.
0: All right. Thank you for your call. Let me go to Wale in New York, Wale.
3: Good afternoon, Reverend Al.
0: Good afternoon.
3: I hope you had a peaceful weekend. I hope you got in some good vegan food, because I know you don't do the ham hock and the mustard. So hopefully you got some good vegan stuff in.
0: Yeah, I stayed right on my vegan. Well, a vegetarian diet. I'm not a vegan. Ashley's a vegan, but I'm a vegetarian. But I was all right. I didn't get tempted. I'm way past that.
3: There's a difference. One eats only fish and no meat, no red meat.
0: Right.
3: So you're a vegetarian, correct?
0: Right, correct.
3: Okay, so that means you got you some good eggplant something and
0: yeah, I eat a lot of kale, lettuce, and all of that. Yes.
3: Oh, good. So I hope it was tasty.
0: Yep.
3: Okay, so I think there's two other things I want to try to squeeze in. One is that $11 million of state money was given to the police department by Governor Hochul. I just heard it on the radio. But I don't think they do enough. I would never say defund them, but I don't think they do enough. I see in my neighborhood, the other day I had to rescue the bus driver because the cops was just standing there. I had to actually tell him, yo, get the lady out of the street. She's blocking the bus.
0: Wow.
3: Jumped up and got the lady out of there. But you're standing there. You should have saw it. Okay. So giving them more money to pile up our streets to do nothing is ridiculous. The other thing is, this weekend, Daddy Sharpton, I was very upset. I was bitter because, as you and others have said, in 1776, we were still enslaved.
0: Right.
3: So I don't know who was freed up this weekend that they was praising and blowing up everything about, but it wasn't us. And in my spirit, I was so depressed. But I did manage to go out to Brooklyn to the African Arts Festival. That they
0: yeah.
3: To Arts
0: yeah.
3: or whatever park that is. Okay. And that helped. The other thing, a couple other things. One thing I would like for you to answer for me, because I'm not clear about it. When people say keep it a democracy, can it be Republican or independent and still be a democratic country?
0: Yeah, because when they talk about democracy, they're talking about the political philosophy that the country's run on, meaning that the people elected is not a king monarchy. It is an electoral process. They call it a democracy. It is not named after the Democratic Party or Republican Party. But thank you for your call. Hear the music. We got to go. Let's take a break. Be right back. Keeping it real. Shopton Seawright, 1-877-532-5797. Be right back.
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5: It's Sybil Wilkes with what we need to know. A fatal confrontation in downtown Memphis over the holiday weekend. A major state investigation is currently underway after a 20-year-old black man was shot to death by National Guard soldiers early Sunday morning. Local authorities report city police officers were in active pursuit of an armed suspect when National Guard members assigned to the Memphis Safe Task Force joined the chase. Investigators say Tyron Johnson opened fire with a handgun and was fatally shot in response. No other injuries were reported. Overseas transatlantic alliances face a critical test. NATO leaders are gathering in Turkey this week for a high-stakes summit in Ankara, where European allies are bracing for a future with scaled-back U.S. defense commitments. Member states previously pledged to boost defense spending to 5% of their GDP by 2035. Amid the ongoing Russia-Ukraine war, President Trump is scheduled to meet Wednesday with Ukrainian President Volodymyr Zelensky on the sidelines. The FAA is looking into a hazardous 4th of July landing incident at Chicago's Midway Airport. A Delta Airlines flight arriving from Atlanta was struck by an erratic firework Saturday night. Fortunately,

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5: You know, what's most exciting about the future of business in the country? 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And what's exciting for me is the prospect, the opportunity to sell our goods and our products to these consumers around the world. And don't sleep on the continent of Africa, where the average age is 19 years of age, where the population would double in the years to come. It's rich with business and opportunity. And that is a big part of the work that I lead at the U.S. Chamber of Commerce.
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4: Keeping it real.
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4: He's America's civil rights leader.
6: The New York Times says he's not only the most important person right now in the civil rights movement, but the New York Times says you're the most important person in the Democratic Party.
4: Sharked.
7: I am here, Reverend Al, with Dr. Glenda Glover at Tennessee State University, and I have the Tennessee State University leaders who all want to thank you for being our civil rights leader.
5: The Attorney General of Black America, Ben Crump.
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7: And I'm probably going to need your help on this legal fight. You know, they shorted the historically black colleges and universities to the tune of about $13 billion. And Tennessee State was the one they shorted the most.
5: Absolutely. Well, let me know. I'm on the next plane as soon as you holler. You know, when Ben Crump called, I don't even question it. I just head to the airport and get the details on the way.
4: Live from the National Action Network corporate headquarters in New York. Keeping it real. And now, America's number one civil rights leader, the Reverend Al Sharpton.
5: Keeping it real, keeping it real. I am your host, Reverend Al Sharpton, and we're back. 1-877-532-5797. 1-877-532-5797. Or go to the message board at nationalactionnetwork.net. And Antoine Seawright is our co-host. Or you can go to the board, the message board. And DJ Biggs says, Al Sharpton, I can't believe you're close to that current mayor. He went to school using the label African-American. He went to school for free. Well, I didn't know I was that close to him. Every last DJ, I'd say last six mayors in New York comes to our rallies or have come and met with me, including Bloomberg. I wasn't close with him. Because somebody come and speak at our rallies or that talks to me doesn't mean we close. So let's not make something that is not. I have certainly talked to him. I agree with some of the things he's said. I don't agree with others, and I didn't endorse anybody. So I'm sure the next mayor will do the was saying. But thank you for your message. Well, one of the things I think, Antoine, that is very important that I think people need to understand. When they are yelling and screaming about the minority leader becoming the majority leader of the Senate, and then the current minority leader is Chuck Schumer, and of course the current Speaker of the House is Mike Johnson, minority leader is Hakeem Jeffries. Getting away from all the labeling and the personas, explain the power that a majority leader would have if Schumer's the majority leader, and the power that a speaker would have if Hakeem is the speaker, and then put on your political hat after giving us that explanation and say that if they are challenged, would any one Democrat, say they both win the Senate and the House, and the Democrats decide we want to dump Schumer, we want to dump Hakeem, and have somebody else, it is unlikely that if that would have happened, and I don't think it will, but if it were to happen, they would get anybody that would be any more to the left politically than Schumer or Hakeem. Run that down to me. Am I right or wrong?
8: I'm a Southern Democrat, so I can't imagine somebody to the left of two New Yorkers, the most liberal state in the country. I mean, I just can't imagine that's such a thing coming as a Southern Democrat from South Carolina. So I can't imagine that. But here's the pure and full of the politics. At the end of the day, we will get the majority in the Senate and the House. If and when it happens, it will be because of the two leaders you mentioned, Schumer and Jeffries, and their leadership, holding their caucus together, fundraising, being able to help recruit candidates in these places where we have to win that are not deep blue areas in order for us to be positioned to win. So that's like number one. Number two, in the House, the speaker decides what the agenda is. The majority whip, Jim Clyburn's former position, counts the votes. The majority leader, which would be Catherine Clark, if we win, decides when the bills go to the floor. Jeffries decide what. Catherine Clark would decide when. Pete Aguilar would decide how to count the votes and make sure they got 218 votes to pass. In the Senate, the majority leader pretty much decides the whole kit and caboodle, unlike the House. And so it's so important that we have stable leadership, trusted leadership, and quite frankly, leadership that knows how to fly a plane during the storm. That's why these two battle-tested leaders are important. I'm not suggesting that in the Senate, at least, that they should not start to look towards the future after this election cycle, because I think that's inevitable. However, I don't think we need to run this platform or send this signal that somehow or another the two leaders of the caucuses are in trouble, because that's what the other side wants. They want division. And for anybody yelling and screaming, whether you a caucus member listening to this program or a primary winner that won the other night, because I understand that one or two may be listening, I don't care what your position may have been to this point, but it would be stupid as hell, excuse my language, to go out and publicly say you will not vote for the first African-American speaker of these United States in Hakeem Jeffries. That's stupid. It's out of touch. It doesn't make sense. And quite frankly, you're doing a disservice to the party that you ran on in the ticket to get to where you are. What we need to be doing is consolidating our concerns, our power, our inspiration, our motivation to make certain that we're prepared if we win the House, if and when we win the House, to fight against a Donald Trump who's going to be unapologetic, who's going to be unhinged, and he's going to do things to test the system as we know it, because he does not face the thing he faced in 2016, and that's the people again to run for re-election. And now he has a court that has given him full-fledged credit and a license to do whatever he wants unchecked. So we've got to get our act together within our own House if we want to make certain that we get this country back on track. And I would also add, Reverend Al, that I don't care what you think you may disagree with traditional Democrats on. Here's what I know. The priority has to be when we get the majority back, undoing those cuts that's in the big ugly bill, Medicare, Medicaid, as well as SNAP. It has to be making certain that 25 million Americans get those ACA subsidies, so we got to pass that. And then we've got to put forth legislation to make housing accessible and affordable. We've got to do something around infrastructure in this country because the states are hurting. And then most important, because this is the stopgap for everything, we've got to secure voting rights in this country after the Supreme Court made their ruling.
5: I think we should definitely make voting rights first so we can get the rest. But the other part of that is that when I hear some candidates say they don't know whether they'll vote for Hakeem or not, it tells me that they are at least politically immature, or they're playing to a crowd that's not in our interest. Because if you're not going to vote for Hakeem to be Speaker, who are you going to vote for? the top three or four all have the same politics as Hakeem. So what are we, I mean, are you just showboating like we stupid? Then who's your candidate? And I think that people ought to ask these so-called radicals, if you're not voting for Hakeem, who is your candidate? And when you see that they don't have an answer, you know they're playing to a certain crowd at the expense of our community. On our message board, I see my gladiator, Maureen Mo Forte, is saying National Action Network Chicago chapter is now organizing a second bus to Washington. We got one for second bus to Washington for August 28th. Bus captain is Alderwoman Monet S. Wilson. You in the Chicago area want to get on the second bus, call 708-586-4990. 708-486-4990. I told you, Maureen Forte comes out of that Shuttleworth bloodline. She organized some stuff out there. Go to JT in Milwaukee, Wisconsin. JT, you're keeping it real with Al Sharpton.
9: Yes, sir. Good afternoon, Reverend Sharpton.
5: Good afternoon.
9: How you doing, sir?
5: I'm doing fine.
9: Hey, Rev, you have to excuse me. I was listening in. I've been on hold so long, I forgot your host, Reverend, the other Reverend.
5: Well, he's not a reverend unless he got licensed over the weekend. It's an Antoine
9: from South Carolina.
5: Yeah, Antoine Seawright.
9: Mr. Antoine Seawright, thank you so very much for being there, sir. Excuse me for forgetting that, because I've been on hold for 1,000 years, but that's that comes with the territory. But Rev, I just want to say thank you. And Rev, excuse me, sir. But I would like to say, hope not to get off the subject or anything, because you have so many outstanding guests and people that called in from nationwide, telling the truth and telling it from their heart, Rev. The only thing I have a problem with, Rev, even though it might be, I don't know, whatever, but I get mad at when ICE and stuff like that go around with their face covered, okay? I know we're talking about voting rights and stuff like that, respectfully, but, hey, Rev, in Milwaukee, Wisconsin, sir, we had 39 people that was arrested by ICE, even though the mayor of Milwaukee, Wisconsin, and the common council said they wasn't supposed to wear that, anything like that, and respect the police department and the sheriff department. They did it anyway.
5: Right.
9: So, Rev, I'm just saying, man, come on. I serve in the Marine Corps in Vietnam. I'm a Vietnam disabled veteran, okay? So who's more federal than I am? Or you or anybody else that's serving the military, we are federal. But when a mayor and common council say, hey, if you're going to come here and mess with people, take off your mask. Take off your mask, because the police officers don't have to wear their mask. The sheriff department don't have to wear their mask, anything like that. People that serve in the military, they have to wear their mask. So what in the hell are you doing? Well, the Republicans say, well, they have to wear their mask because, hey, we don't want them to be hurt or anything like that, and people coming after them. Well, if you're not doing anything evil like what you're doing, then you have to wear no mask. Because how can you tell me the police department and the sheriff department, no matter how they are, sometimes they can be wrong, especially when it comes to the black community, all right? They can be wrong. But come on now. They're not wearing no mask. They show their face. They have their body cams, I hope, even though they can trick that out. But the fact is, How dare you tell me that you're federal and you could come into our communities and snatch people up? And, Rev, make it real quick. I'm just saying, they're doing it with the Latinos now, and now they're going to do it with black people. Now, oh, come on now.
5: Yeah, you're right. Let me get ready to take my break. Latrell says, is there a bus close to the Princeton, New Jersey area? Yeah, call the office, 877-626-4651. 877-626-4651. I know there are buses all over New Jersey. I believe one is near Princeton. And we need people in Princeton. If not, we'll provide one. 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Well, I don't have to walk away. They ain't never come my way. I don't know nothing about APAC, but buses from Georgia, absolutely. In fact, our Georgia chapter, our Atlanta chapter, was in New Orleans with us passing out the flyers. 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They'll give you the answer or we'll call you back with an answer. Let's take a break. Keeping it real. 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
11: It's Sybil Wilkes with what we need to know. Federal officials confirm a white nationalist demonstration caused no operational disruptions during a July 4th march through Washington, D.C. Hundreds of mass members of the Patriot Front marched from Union Station Saturday carrying American and Confederate flags. The group distributed flyers targeting gender policies and marriage. And Interior Secretary Doug Burgum defended their constitutional rights Sunday on Sunday Morning TV, stating that while he strongly disagrees with their messaging, the group is fully entitled to free speech protections. A dangerous summer heat is being blamed for more than 24 deaths across the country. Over 150 million Americans across the eastern U.S. endured record-shattering temperatures during the Independence Day festivities. And in the nation's capital, National Guard units were deployed to render medical aid to heat victims at the America 250 celebrations. The extreme weather eventually triggered severe evening thunderstorms, causing destructive wind gusts, power outages, and postponed fireworks displays. On the soccer pitch, the drama continues as Belgian soccer authorities have now challenged the eligibility of the U.S. men's national team striker Folarin Balogun in tonight's game. Sunday, Balogun was cleared to play after a request by President Trump over the one-game suspension to the U.S. team. The U.S. is looking to advance to the quarterfinals for the first time tonight since 2002. And finally, mosquitoes may be getting smarter than we think. A new study from Virginia Tech reveals that certain disease-carrying mosquitoes are actively learning to associate low concentrations of DEET insect repellent with mealtime. Researchers advise that applying repellent regularly is far more effective than that one single heavy dose. To subscribe to my free daily newsletter, please visit SybilWilkes.com. For all the news 24/7, go to News1.com. I'm Sybil Wilkes. Be informed, be empowered.
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0: Keeping It Real. I'm your host, Reverend Al Sharpton, and we're back. 1-877-532-5797. 1-877-532-5797. And let's go right back to the phones with Antoine C. Wright, Mr. Wells, and Metaverse. You're keeping it real with Sharpton and C. Wright.
1: Thank you for taking my call, Reverend Sharpton and Mr. C. Wright. I've called in because we're engaged in the process. Just a couple of quick questions. You were saying that Hakeem Jeffries, and for someone who would be a crossover voter possibly, is why I'm calling, is making a why I listen, if I'm going to be convinced to maybe vote Democrat, I'm listening, trying to be open-minded. And you were saying, why wouldn't someone support Hakeem Jeffries? I'm looking right now at the seniority list. These are like number 106 is 105 people who are Republicans and Democrats with more seniority on the Democratic side. Clyburn is number 13 in seniority.
0: Yeah, well, you're looking at it incorrectly. It doesn't go by seniority. It goes by who, wait a minute. You raised the point. Let me answer. You vote for a speaker on who can get the consensus majority vote. The people in the Democratic caucus elected unanimously, by the way, him to be the minority leader. It doesn't go by seniority. It goes by who the other Democrats elect to be their leader. They elected Hakeem. If on the Republican side, the Republicans elected Mike Johnson. He didn't have the most seniority. He became the speaker because they're the majority. So if the Democrats win the majority and you had Hakeem as the minority leader, then who are you going to have other than him? Tell me who that is and what is the basis of that. I contend that there's no one that would get as many votes in the Democratic caucus as Hakeem, because 99% of them have said that's who we're voting for to be speaker, if we regain the House.
1: Please listen, no need to be content. For the people who are going to swing this vote, the undecided voters, like what's going on in Congressional District 20 in
0: Florida. Do not know what you're talking about. The people in the congressional districts do not vote on the speaker. So it's to tell me to don't be content, I'm not being contentious. I'm giving you facts. The speaker is decided by the members of the congressional delegation of the particular party that's in the majority. It has nothing to do with swing voters.
1: In order for people to get elected, to have a vote in this inter-process you're talking about, from what I'm hearing with the Democrats, you are going to need people elected who will accept what you just said.
0: Those are the people that were elected. The people that elected a minority leader were elected.
1: Reverend Sharp, please allow me. Please, I know you.
0: No, I'm not going to allow you to talk something that's not factually right. The people that elected him were the people that were elected. So you're going to tell me that the people that voted and made him minority leader, right? If they come back and say, I'm going to vote for him as speaker, that they're not going to get reelected. That based on what? That doesn't even make sense.
1: Allow me to respond, because the elections you're talking about happened in 2024. We're talking about 2026. What can change now?
0: Right.
1: Allow me to respond. But today's date, it's the 6th of July.
0: I know what it is.
1: November.
0: Come on. It's not going to work. The Congress is not going to change that much. What are you talking about? So we're going to have a whole new Democratic caucus? I mean, come on. You have one or two. Wait a minute. You have one or two people that may not get reelected. And one or two of them have said, I'm going to support Jeffries. In New York, Brad Lander won against Good Goldman. He says, but I'm supporting Hakeem. So what you're saying is some fantasy. It's fantasy.
1: Hold on a second. I'm someone that's going to participate in the process. There are undecided voters. Most of the turnouts in these
0: undecided voters don't vote on speaker. I'm not going to let you play games with our listeners. You know better. You're just trying to cause some dissension. You know better. Undecided voters have nothing to do with who's the speaker.
1: sir. What you're doing now is why black males are not going to vote.
0: I mean, you can't. It works on Republican or Democrat. You can't change the process. But again, you like that because you like to play the Republican game. I get it, but come with some facts. And it's the same thing work on the Republican side. Let me go to Rick in Baltimore, Maryland. Rick.
2: Good afternoon, Brother Mel, and you too, Antoine. I'm glad you cleared that up about Obama owing money to contractors. Because Fox News on every show had ran with that. That Fox News had me believing Obama owed money.
0: Yeah. I mean, it's just like, for example, we just bought the building, as you probably heard. I hire a general contractor. If the general contractor says the subcontractor didn't do the work, that's them disputing. Doesn't mean I've already paid for the work to be done. So they sit up there like Barack Obama sitting up meeting with the plumbing company. I mean, come on. That's ridiculous.
2: Right. And another thing, this is July 2026. How in the world can the Ku Klux Klan get on a city bus and ride down the street and then get off? And I know that girl that they surrounded, she must have thought she was in 1955 Mississippi.
0: Right.
2: You know,
0: right.
2: All these Klan right. surrounding her.
0: It was frightening and it was heart-wrenching to see that girl sitting there like that. I mean, it is absolutely insane. But thank you for your call. We getting ready to go to break, but I had to straighten that out, Brother Antoine, because, I mean, people just want to call so they throw something over the air and be ignorant. There is nothing to do with undecided voters, or I'm either Democrat or Republican, who decides on the speaker is. There were some Republicans in Congress that didn't like Mike Johnson. They did not have the votes. So they had Johnson elected by the Republican members of Congress. All the Democrats voted to make Hakeem the minority leader. So, I mean, come on. Try another show. I know better. We'll be right back. Keeping it real. Shopton. Be right back.
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0: your host, Reverend Al Sharpton, 1-877-532-5797. And again, by way of announcements, Politics Nation, live at 5 p.m. Saturday and Sunday on MS Now. You don't want to miss this week as we are battling with the real issues that hit our community. Also, you that are in the New York, New Jersey, Connecticut area, meet me at the Saturday Action Rally at Mother AME Zion Church, probably our last weekend there. Our building is ready. We're just getting the building codes in writing, which should happen this week, and we'll start at our building next week. But I will be there with you this Saturday at the Saturday Action Rally, 137th Street and Lenox Avenue. And, of course, the March on Washington, go to the website, nationalactionnetwork.net, and sign up. We will get back to you within 2-3 days, the most, on where buses are leaving from, or if you want to organize a bus, how we can help you do it, or call the toll-free number 1-877-626-4651. Antoine Sierra is our co-host. Antoine, what I was trying to do, and you know the system of voting better than anybody, is not confuse our public. A lot of people are going to get on the airways and attempt to confuse people. A party that is in charge elects its speaker, elects its whip, elects its all of that. Comes from the members of Congress in that party. And so when somebody starts talking about seniority, seniority has nothing to do with it. They can elect a freshman speaker if they want. And the example of that is Mike Johnson was elected, did not have enough votes in the Republican caucus. Trump whipped up enough of the Republican congressmen to elect him. That's just how the process goes. There's going to be a lot of people that will get on the airwaves and TV and everything else and try to confuse people, to make side issues the issue. Hakeem ain't progressive enough, or this one is too. And when you say to them, fine, then who do you think couldn't be elected speaker by the Democrats in the House since they elected Hakeem their leader? They can't answer that. So they don't have a candidate, but maybe they have an agenda of confusion. Because what are you talking about? This is going to be decided if the Democrats had the majority, they will decide the speaker. And 99% of them have said, including AOC, that they would go. AOC voted for Hakeem to be the head of the Democratic congressional delegation, the Democratic minority leaders. So don't let them create issues that are not there to confuse our people. But that's the masters of distractions is this MAGA crowd, Antoine.
1: I think you put paint on his walls properly and addressed him properly, because everything you said was spot on. But what I don't think the caller understands is whether he's undecided or not about anything, this election is a binary choice. And if you are African-American or any person of color, quite frankly, and you have to decide, and you're telling me at this point, seeing what's happening under Republican leadership, that you're undecided, that just means you're just not interested in having a conversation about the truth. Because there's no way you can look at the facts and say that you're still undecided. So that's like number one. And number two, this is not just about Hakeem Jeffries being speaker. This is about Joe Neguse being assistant speaker. This is about potential Lauren Underwood, a black woman being the House Dem leadership. This is about Chantel Brown chairing the Ag Committee, Greg Meeks chairing Foreign Affairs, Bennett Thompson, Homeland Security, Bobby Scott, Ed Labor, Maxine Waters, Financial Services. Now, this is about collective African-American power who will have a decision-making ability and power to determine what the future of the Congress is. And so, yes, Jeffries is a key part, but everybody going to benefit from the leadership once we get this majority back. So it's silly to say you're undecided about anything at this point.
0: And if the Republicans kept the majority, you're going to have the same Republican speaker and leadership you have now. So if you're undecided, then that means that you must see some merit in what they're doing now. Because what are you undecided about? Everybody ought to be decided that they ain't no good for us. Look what they've done to us. All right, let's go to Disco Brian in Philadelphia, Pennsylvania. WURD, the word. Is Disco Brian there?
2: Oh, my God. Hey, Rev, thank you so much. Last thing before you you go there. Van Jones, Rev, and Antoine, he just posted about two kinds of AI. Artificial intelligence and what he calls ancestral or ancient intelligence, the wisdom traditions and community bonds that keep us human. He argues that we're heading toward a society that's all data and no wisdom unless we close that gap. What say you, Rev?
0: I have nothing to say. I don't know what you're talking about. I mean, it's the first I'm hearing it. I have not read it, so obviously I'm not going to comment on something that I haven't read. And I could say, oh, that's great. And then you get 10 people writing columns saying that I commended something that I may not even know what I'm commending. You know better than that, Brian. I'm not going to talk about something I haven't seen.
2: I hear you, Rev. Antoine, what do you think? AI, artificial intelligence, or ancient or ancestral intelligence, the wisdom traditions that keep us human? I think it's an interesting way to look at it. That's all. That's all I got.
1: I can tell you this, Disco Brian. The two types of AI I'm focused on is trying to learn more about artificial intelligence and trying to perfect Antoine intelligence. So those are the two areas of AI that I'm really, really focused on.
0: I like that. Yeah, let me say this. I have said, I've challenged these AI companies that they've got to do training in our community. We started one. We got one company that works with our tech folk. The basic AI, I think that just from what you're saying, and again, I've not read it. I'm not saying that I'm endorsing it or not endorsing it. I know Van Jones well, so usually he's on point. But we do not need to skirt the fact that these companies ought to be dealing with basic AI training in our communities so that our people are not losing jobs because they don't know AI. I'm old enough to remember people thought the internet wasn't going to last. Well, it did. Mm-hmm. And AI is not going anywhere. So the question is how we equip people so that we are protected in the job market. And I think what you're saying, Van, said is good and a good play on words, but let's not lose sight of the fact that these people are replacing workers with AI because we don't know how to use AI, and we've got to deal with reality.
2: That's right. Thank you, Rev.
0: All right, thank you. I think the one thing, Antoine, maybe that's one of the reasons why Jim Clyburn and me and others have a lot of faith in you, is that the reality won't spare fantasy. And we need young people that deal with reality. You know, you can get mad all you want. Getting angry does not address the issues that oppress us. I mean, Jesse used to say you can get mad and snatch sausage out your mouth, it still don't mean that the sausage ain't pork if it's pork. So, I mean, we need to really deal with facts and how this system works. And the reason why we need to be very adamant about it is Trump and them are going to spend a lot of money trying to confuse people and not deal with the basic facts.
1: Well, Rev, I think you're spot on, and I think some of this stuff, division, is going to be used as a weapon of mass political destruction and distraction. That's what we've got. That's why we've got to stay focused. But we also cannot allow them to divide us. And I said this right. on a program earlier this week, Rev, it's easier to be angry than it is informed. And so if all these people walking around angry, mad at the Democratic Party, mad at Hakeem Jeffries, mad at all these people, try arming yourself with some facts. And I guarantee you, you won't be walking around as angry and as tense as you are, because the binary choice is very clear about where we are and where we need to go in this country.
0: It's not even a difficulty to know the choice. They're telling you every day who they are and what mm-hmm. they stand for. So I don't know what you're confused about. All right, I hear the music. Got to go. Let me thank Antoine C. Wright. Let me thank all of you that called in, listened in, you that called in and couldn't get through, but hung in there anyhow. Remember, whatever you do, wherever you go, however you feel, tell somebody, tell anybody, tell everybody. Reverend Al told you personally, keep it real. Keep it real. Keep it real.

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2: It's Sybil Wilkes with what we need to know. A wave of gun violence marred the holiday celebrations across the country, leaving at least 6 people dead and dozens injured. A shooting at a Brooklyn barbecue wounded 8 people, including 4 children, and a 19-year-old is fatally shot during a chaotic dispute in Pensacola, Florida. Separate shootings in Gary, Indiana claimed the life of a 10-year-old boy, and in Canton, Ohio, a man firing shots in celebration into the air accidentally wounded a sleeping woman after the bullet descended through the roof of her home. In Northern California, the husband of former House Speaker Nancy Pelosi is under investigation following a hit-and-run collision. Law enforcement officials confirmed that the 86-year-old Paul Pelosi is not suspected of DUI after allegedly striking a parked car in Napa County over the weekend. Deputies stopped his damaged convertible a short distance away, where he reportedly admitted to hitting an object but claimed he kept driving because he didn't realize what he hit. On the East River in New York City, federal investigators are looking into a dramatic aviation accident. A small seaplane carrying 8 passengers made a violent hard landing Sunday afternoon, partially capsizing in the water. All passengers successfully rescued by FDNY teams, with 2 individuals treated for minor injuries. This marks the 2nd emergency seaplane rescue in New York waters within a month. Finally, the box office is not going quite as bananas as Hollywood executives anticipated or hoped. Universal's animated sequel Minions and Monsters captured the number one spot over the holiday weekend. However, they brought in a franchise low $36 million over the 3-day frame, missing its initial $80 million 5-day projection by a while.

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0: My name is DL.
1: What did you set this on, hell? You gotta make her say my name one time here.
0: My name is DL.
2: Ladies and gentlemen, put your hands together for DL Hughley.
1: Happy birthday to Kevin Hart. Happy birthday to 50 Cent. We're going to celebrate in the midst. Happy birthday to Sylvester Stallone. Happy birthday to Paul Gasol. Happy birthday to George W. Bush. Happy birthday to Tia and Tamara Mari. Happy birthday to the Dalai Lama. Happy birthday to Jeremy Suarez from the Bernie Mac Show. Happy birthday to Inspector Deck from the Wu-Tang Clan. Happy birthday to D. Woods from Daddy Kane. Happy birthday to Zion Williamson. He probably can't hear me right now. I'm sure he's eating something. I'm sure right now, that dude.
3: That's terrible.
1: You know when you get drafted and you wear a Zatarain's polo, you're going to be doing some eating. Happy birthday to Fred Dreyer. Happy birthday to Nnamdi Asamoah. Happy birthday, he's NFL Kerry Washington's husband. Posthumously, of course, happy birthday to Nancy Reagan. You know, just say no. It's posthumously.
3: That worked well.
1: Happy birthday to Della Reese. Happy birthday to Phyllis Hyman. What a talent.
3: Oh, I love both of them.
1: Oh, Nancy Reagan and Phyllis
3: Hyman? No, Phyllis Hyman and Della Reese. Della
1: okay.
3: Reese.
1: Oh, and happy birthday to Ned Beatty. You know, the pig on Deliverance?
4: Yeah.
1: Squeal like a pig. Yeah, that's...
5: You got a pretty mouth.
1: Yeah, that's it.
3: Thanks,
1: that's
3: Julius.
1: It. Which made me never want to go to the Ozarks again.
3: Yeah.
1: Not that I would ever go. We got a great show lined up for you. Of course, it's, we got 90 seconds of 90s hits with DJ Lucci. I'm going to have a little note from the GD section, plus the Jazzy Report. It's the D.L. Hughley Show.

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Hughley Show. 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

0: 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We call them Monday around these parts. So we're going to help you out with the 90 minutes, 90 seconds, 90 hits with DJ Lucci.
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6: 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Recently, I heard a sermon about the need to excavate before you're able to elevate. The sermon encouraged us to dig deep to remove bad habits, counterproductive decisions, destructive desires, and even a few dead memories, which will frequently haunt our decision-making powers. We were reminded that sustained elevation is dependent upon an unshakable foundation. If we are unsure about our elevation, more likely than not, it's because we are building upon an unstable foundation. And instead of shoring up our foundation through excavation, we just continue to build on insecure ground. So I want to leave you with this one thought today. It is not possible to elevate to your highest potential until you have first excavated an unreliable foundation.
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11: 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When military service members head into battle, none are expected to face the enemy alone, but many return home and become isolated as they struggle with the visible and invisible wounds of war. It can be difficult knowing how to overcome that challenge and rekindle bonds similar to those formed in the military. 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

0: I think that the vast number of white men in America are just like Donald Trump. Now, if somebody said I was just like Obama, that would be aspirational. I'd be happy about that. But I believe that most white men in America are just like Donald Trump, given the chance they would be. They're just like him. The reason that they can look the other way, the reason that they have no problem with what he does, because they see themselves in him. Most white dudes in America are just like him.
1: DL is keeping it real with a note from the GED section. Coming up on the DL Hughley Show.

That was Neo, Miss Independent. So the nation celebrated its Independence Day this Saturday, and I think nothing exemplifies the quandary that this nation finds itself in than what transpired. There were hundreds and hundreds of white nationalists that took to the streets of the nation's capital. 250 years ago, it would have been called protest. It was the way things were. A nation that is supposed to evolve finds itself going back to the same places it left. For us to say that we all know that we were all declare our independence on the same day, we all know isn't true, but it was a day to have a family gathering or to eat some barbecue or to catch up with friends. That was marred by America showing us exactly who was fighting to be, who was fighting to get away from. There were hundreds of white nationalists that took to the streets in D.C. And the thing that was interesting to me is that these white nationalists were on the train. So white racists on trains, it sounds more like a sitcom than an actual news event. But what was consistent, and no one can deny, is that this administration was silent about it. They've been more vocal about somebody tearing the pool up. They've been more vocal about jokes that were told. They've been more vocal about any number of things. But somehow, the fact that hundreds and hundreds of white nationalists gathered in the nation's capital missed their gaze. But that's consistent with this administration. They were silent during Charlottesville when someone was killed. They were silent during the debate when Trump was asked whether he knew the Proud Boys and would he denounce them, and he said to them, stand back and stand by. Many of them were actually pardoned. What was particularly interesting to me was seeing that that the administration went out of its way to not say anything, not one thing at all. Didn't you find it weird that the very same mask that ICE wears, white nationalists wear? And people who wear masks like that do that for the same reason. People who wear masks like that do that because whether you're a white nationalist or whether you're supposed to be a federal agent, you don't want people to know who you are. You cover your face because you don't want to go back to society, pleasant society, and have people know who you are. And that's consistent. It should be a blight. It should be embarrassing that the nation's capital, the federal officers, have taken the very same garb that white nationalists wear. But I suspect it's for a reason. If you cover your face, you do it because you don't want your neighbors, your church members, you don't want the community members to know who you are. And if you will not denounce, like this administration will not denounce, the only reason anyone would not denounce white nationalists is because they are them. The only reason that wouldn't happen. The only reason you wouldn't denounce white nationalists is because you are them. And nothing is more quintessentially American than white nationalism. That's a note from the GED section. Got the Jazz Report coming up in 15 minutes. It's the D.L. Hughley Show.

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1: The Trump administration's sweeping effort to slow down the rate of legal migration has affected a group traditionally immune from such efforts, spouses of U.S. citizens. They say just marrying a U.S. citizen and beginning the petition process no longer protects someone from deportation. The administration has implemented a slew of policy changes ranging from pausing immigrant visas for people from 75 countries to imposing greater scrutiny of an applicant's green card during the interviews.
2: It doesn't matter whether you serve in our nation's military. It doesn't matter whether you work construction. It doesn't matter whether you work poultry. It doesn't matter whether you work agriculture. They are going. This nation seems to want no immigrants here at all, unless they play soccer during the World Cup.
1: They play soccer. Man.
2: Well, that dude sure used.
1: I was about to say.
2: Yeah. The only good immigrant, according to this administration, is on the soccer field.
3: Yeah. Born from South Africa.
4: Oh, white South Africa.
2: Yeah.
4: That's the only one.
2: Yeah.
1: Facts.
2: Well, you ain't going to win the World Cup with a bunch of white South Africans, I'll tell you that. You need a poor nigga or two. I swear to God you do.
1: Oh, gosh. Well, this is a no-brainer. According to new surveys, hourly workers in the weed industry rank at the top of the list of happiest employees. The unhappiest sectors are hourly workers in pharmaceuticals, delivery, and postal services, along with animal services, doctor's offices, and outpatient care centers.
2: Of course weed workers are happy. You pay them in Funyuns.
1: Well, also because they high.
2: Yeah, of course. Here's your bonus of Frosted Flakes. There you go right there, pal.
4: You got a contact all day just from being
2: there. Yeah.
4: Okay,
1: all day.
2: When you high enough, Frosted Flakes feel like meat. They taste like meat. Not that I know.
1: What?
5: Free Cap'n Crunch in the commissary.
2: Very interesting. Thank you for that, Sanders. There are some women who believe it's their boyfriend's responsibility to pay for their hair, their nails, and other things that make them look good. Here's an audio.
6: We were dating. Would I need to pay for your hair and your nails?
7: Honestly, yeah. I mean, like, if you want me to look good, then you gotta pay for it.
6: But if you were doing it before I came into your life, why do I have to start doing that now that I'm your man?
7: I would say because you would want me to look good, so you would want me to do those things.
6: How much do your nails cost?
7: Probably, like, anywhere between 60 to 80. Like every 3 weeks.
6: And hair?
7: Depending on the hair, sometimes $90, sometimes $1,000.
6: Why would it cost $1,000 to get your hair done?
7: If you get like extensions, if you get treatments put in your hair, like, I don't know. I like to have nice hair, so that's a man's job.
2: Do you agree with her? Do you agree with her? You think that it is a man's responsibility to, here's the thing. I don't think that it is reasonable to complain about a thing and then not contribute to fixing that thing. Like, if you think, why does your hair look like that, and you don't, you know, you don't want to do anything to help them with the hair, or why your hands look like that, and you don't do anything with the nails, that's a problem. But if you're fine with it.
1: This sounds familiar.
2: Why?
1: As I remember not that long ago.
2: Don't bring it up, because I don't want the Spanish,
1: and by the way, we're not
2: tornado
1: talking about
2: flying
1: me
2: out of here.
1: I remember a time when you said to Lena, what's wrong with your hands? Yeah. And you were complaining about her manicure. And she hadn't had a chance to go get a manicure yet.
2: What did I do?
1: And you gave her some money to go get a manicure.
2: Actually, the next step was to give her the money to get a hand transplant. That was next. But
1: she has nice hands.
2: She got so mad at me.
1: She was very mad.
2: But I think if you complain about the thing.
1: Right. Yeah. I was like, wow.
2: I can tell by your nail bed, something ain't good.
1: underlay.
2: I would have never bought it up. Is she a horrible employer? I'd have never bought that up. But I think if you're complaining, I don't think it is anybody's responsibility to do anything and then they're not obligated to you. I don't think that at all. But I do think that if you're in a relationship and I complain about something, then the easiest thing to do is to help mitigate. That's what I think. So do you think it's a man's responsibility to pay for hair, nails, and other things that make them look good? But if I pay for hair, I'd rather be natural hair. I don't want it to be a bundle of Kiki straight that you think look good and I don't. I don't want that. 877-242-2426.
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2: 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It's The D.O. Hughley Show.
0: We know you had a great weekend. And now we're kicking your week off the right way. Right here on The D.L. 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
15: Yeah, so this update brought to you by the Ouch Guy, 877-911. We're watching a disabled vehicle that has the center lane block causing traffic to be really jammed up here on southbound 695, just after South Capitol Street Southeast. Also moving around in the 3rd Street Tunnel between D Street Northwest and New York Avenue is actually jammed up here with traffic. Also, things actually slow here on 295. This is southbound at Barrows Avenue Northeast. Construction has 2 left lanes blocked. Traffic is backed up from Eastern Avenue. Also, inbound New York Avenue is a little slow as you make your way out in Maryland on the BW Parkway northbound between 410 and the Beltway. It's a little slow here. After an accident, you're going to hear a lot of advice. 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Flood watch remains in effect through midnight. Scattered thunderstorms for the rest of this afternoon and tonight could bring heavy rain and lots of lightning. 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

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And

0: So there are some women who believe it's their boyfriend's responsibility to pay for the hair, nails, and other things that make them look good. Take a listen to that.
1: We were dating. Would I need to pay for your hair and your nails?
2: Honestly, yeah. I mean, like, if you want me to look good, then you gotta pay for it.
1: But if you were doing it before I came into your life, why do I have to start doing that now that I'm your man?
2: I would say because you would want me to look good, so you would want me to do those things.
0: We're going to go to our social media platform. What are they saying out there, especially? Okay.
3: So we got Stacy from Boston, and Stacy says no, because it's not anybody's responsibility to take care of you but you.
0: I think if you are a grown man and you have a woman and she has certain needs, it was ridiculous to pretend like you shouldn't help facilitate them if you're in a relationship. I don't think you have to be her sponsor, but if somebody needs something and you have it, I would wonder why you want to be with somebody that would to see you need something and don't try
4: well,
0: to help.
4: I would say that you want something. Not need it, but you
0: yeah,
4: want
0: but
4: it.
0: even that, there's no discernible. To me, if you're with me and I'm with you and you need or want something and it's well within the bounds of something I think is

0: to have. Not getting your nails done is not going to impede your life in any way. You can still live, you can still breathe, you can go to work, you can do all of those things. But now I might need a car to get to work.
1: Now, if I see
0: but I'm
1: somebody,
0: saying, I think that if you have, if you are with a woman and you care about her and you know she loves those types of things and she loved those when you met her, I would think that you would like to do nice things for her, like pay for getting her nails done or pay for her to get her hair done. In the same way that I think that a woman who cares about you would do the same thing for you. You may not want to get your nails done. I don't know. But, you know.
1: I think that it
0: is. You do nice things.
1: I think only one problem I have with what you said is that you should know. Like, I think women think men know things that they don't automatically know. And I think that sometimes it is a level of clairvoyance we don't possess. But I do think that most of the other stuff is, except the other thing is about.
0: But I think the things.
1: If Lena had came to work one more time with her hand like that,
0: so
1: I would have had to.
0: But that's what I'm saying. So you knew that. She didn't have to tell you I need my nails done. So things like that are blatant. Like they're so obvious that you ain't done your hair. And look at this. Look at your edges. So I would be like, let me take care of that for you. Just like you saw her hands from way across the room. What's wrong with your hands? So you there are certain
1: things
0: that men do know.
1: Hey, my hands are looking bad. It breaks the body out. Coming up, we got your calls. Coming up in 10 minutes, it's the D.L. Hughley Show.
2: You're riding home with D.L. Hughley.
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0: Stevie, Skip, anything else you want to say while I'm in the middle of a...
1: Did you call him Stevie?
0: Here's what I can't take.
2: Might as well.
0: I'm so tired of you all doing things to make it look like I don't know how to read or that I don't speak well.
1: First of all, let's get your pronouns together, okay? Because I'm confused.
0: I don't even use pronouns. Say that right now. I don't even use
1: pronouns.
0: How
1: am I doing anything? I'm not even
0: in it right now because you decided to jump your ass in. Let me address Skip without you radio people trying to gang up on me. And Lena, since you ain't got your hands, your nails done already, ball in midst of it.
3: Wow. You know what? This the lady was supposed to be on my side.
1: It was nothing said bad against you.
0: That's how she does. I don't know.
1: Anywho.
0: Kyle, you have a woman now.
4: Yeah.
0: Do you agree that's partly is your responsibility?
4: Yes and no. I mean, like you said, if you have the means to help somebody and they need it, then yes, of course. I think you're kind of selfish for not doing otherwise.
0: Right.
4: But she also has a career, so it's not like she does need me.
0: Right.
4: But, you know, if she ever did, like, I would obviously offer to help out.
0: Right. Especially if you like what it was.
4: Yeah.
0: Yeah, especially if you liked it.
2: Like when we met, when I wasn't paying for it?
0: Yeah.
2: Like when we met, when we said hello, your hair was beautiful, your nails were beautiful, and that's old. That's what made me.
1: Yeah, but things changed.
0: That might have been a breakup haircut or a breakup. That might have been like.
4: Yeah.
0: That might have been that.
4: You always trying to look good for like the first couple weeks after the breakup, and then it's like, I got you. I ain't got to do nothing.
2: Does a woman pay for a man's haircuts too, and for his grooming?
1: Why are you asking that question?
2: Razor blades, then. Nah, I'd rather pay for it.
1: We can share.
0: You own one today, ain't you? You done turn on Lena and Skip. Like, why are you asking a question about haircuts?
1: It's turncoat day.
0: Yeah, apparently. And, you know. So, the question we're asking, ladies and gentlemen, do you think that it is this woman, this young, in the auto? Let me have the audio one more time.
5: We were dating. Would I need to pay for your hair and your nails?
6: Honestly, yeah. I mean, like, if you want me to look good, then you gotta pay for it.
5: But if you were doing it before I came into your life, why do I have to start doing that now that I'm your man?
6: I would say because you would want me to look good, so you would want me to do those things.
0: Do you agree? 877-242-2426. It's the DLP show.

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1: The question we're asking, ladies and gentlemen, do you think that a man is obligated to pay for a woman's hair and nails if they're in a relationship? 877-242-2426. It's the D.L. Hughley Show.

0: Question we're asking, ladies and gentlemen, a woman says this.
1: We were dating. Would I need to pay for your hair and your nails?
2: Honestly, yeah. I mean, like, if you want me to look good, then you gotta pay for it.
1: But if you were doing it before I came into your life, why do I have to start doing that now that I'm your man?
2: I would say because you would want me to look good, so you would want me to do those things.
1: How much do your nails cost?
2: Probably, like, anywhere between 60 to 80. Like, every 3 weeks.
1: And hair?
2: Depending on the hair, sometimes $90, sometimes $1,000.
1: Why would it cost $1,000 to get your hair done?
2: If you get, like, extensions, if you get treatments put in your hair, like, I don't know. I like to have nice hair, so that's a man's job.
0: Do you agree? Skip, do you agree?
3: I don't think it's an obligation. I think, you know, if you want to do something nice for your woman, then that's fine. But, hey, that's her job, keep herself looking nice. That's how I got the chance to know you anyway. You were looking nice then.
0: When I grew up, the older girls who dated the dope dealers or the older dudes always got the money for the hair and nails.
3: Always, yeah.
0: That was the thing. They always got money for the hair and nails.
3: How did that work out in the long run?
0: Yeah, well, first off, I think they were much older than those girls, so they got their nails done to remove DNA evidence. That's why they got their nails done.
4: They got something else done.
0: They got their nails done. But I think that's the thing you hear growing up, man. I got my girl's hair done, nail done, everything. You know, that's the thing.
5: Yeah, of course.
0: That's the thing. That's a little entree into, like, I'm feeling you. Let me do something for you. And then, you know, my thing was always getting you a George Foreman grill. You know what I'm saying? With the grease catcher. You dig me? You dig me? No?
5: No.
0: Know what I'm saying?
5: But I think when you're a young girl, though, when you're a young woman, I think those are the kind of things that you ask for. You want your hair done, you want your nails done, things like that. But then as you get older, the ask gets bigger.
0: Yes.
5: Because your needs are different. You're like,
0: No, your wants are different, too.
5: Your wants are different, yeah. Too, for sure.
0: So give us a call. Let us know what you think. 877-242-2426. It's the D.L. 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
15: 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The sermon encouraged us to dig deep to remove bad habits, counterproductive decisions, destructive desires, and even a few dead memories, which will frequently haunt our decision-making powers. We were reminded that sustained elevation is dependent upon an unshakable foundation. If we are unsure about our elevation, more likely than not, it's because we are building up on an unstable foundation. And instead of shoring up our foundation through excavation, we just continue to build on insecure ground. So I want to leave you with this one thought today. 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

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DL. It's the DL Hughley Show. And we're back.

Listen, I've been waiting to tell you this. You are more than a man could ever want. Wait a minute, just let me that.

0: So the question we're asking, ladies and gentlemen, well, first off, a young lady said this.
1: We were dating. Would I need to pay for your hair and your nails?
2: Honestly, yeah.
0: Do you agree?
3: Well, first of all, I mean, no man is obligated to pay for you to enhance your beauty, you know, under any circumstances. But I will say this, whether it's your husband, your boyfriend, or your significant other, or even friends with benefits, okay, let's just keep it real. If you want someone to look their best and you're very particular about it and you don't think that they're doing, you know, their best job to make you happy, then you need to, you know, help them make it happen. And if you're not willing to help them make it happen, you need to just, like, you know, be quiet and just be happy and just say you're beautiful. No matter what, just say that.
4: Man, look here. These women, some of these women got the game twisted. I mean, but it ain't their fault. It's these simp-ass dudes' faults out here paying for everything. Now, if you my wife, then yes, I would be glad to pay for anything. But if we just dating, hell no, I ain't finna pay for your hair and your nails to get done.
5: I definitely, as a mother of three boys and have two older brothers, it is not a man's responsibility to take care of someone's hand, you know, their nails and their hair, especially if that's not your wife. If it's your girlfriend, it's nice if a man wants to do that, but I don't feel like it's their responsibility. I've definitely told my sons, if young ladies tell you that, tell them to ask their uncle or their father, because you're not their husband, and that's what husbands might do for their wives. But as far as it being their responsibility, I would never say that to a man.
6: I just think to myself that women been getting their hair done and hair did before men came along, and they gonna keep getting their hair done. There's no need for us to invest in that. I don't ask a woman when I go get my hair cut from the barbershop to pay for it. And I'm shocked at DL for not agreeing with us.
7: I say these tricks need to go somewhere and find a corner. They want these men to look good. Are they paying for haircuts and facials and nice clothes and all the shoes and stuff? You take care of yourself, your personal hygiene items. Before you found a mate, you need to continue, because it's not somebody else's responsibility to take care of your personal needs. Hair care, nails, toes, bathing, that's a personal care need, meaning you, the person, need to handle your needs. Otherwise, them tricks need to find a corner, because that's what they're doing. They out here prostituting for hair and nails. That's all I got for you.
8: Yeah, I believe a man with a responsible man with a reason would afford his woman, even if she made the same money, would afford his woman outfit, hairdo, whatever it needs. You have to go with her in the street somewhere, so you want her to look as best as possible at all times. Shoot, I buy my wife's underwear. I'm like, because I want to be, it's whatever she wears to bed, I want to know what it is, because if it looks crazy, I don't want it, you know? So I buy that too. So like I said, a hairdo shouldn't be an issue.
0: It's the DL Hughley Show. We'll get to your calls in a bit.

0: the question we're asking, ladies and gentlemen. Well, first off, a young lady said this.
1: If we were dating, would I need to pay for your hair and your nails?
2: Honestly, yeah. I mean, like, if you want me to look good, then you gotta pay for it.
1: But if you were doing it before I came into your life, why do I have to start doing that now that I'm your man?
2: I would say because you would want me to look good, so you would want me to do this thing.
0: All right, we're going to the phones.
3: I would have to say, look, as a man, I'm not gonna mess with no woman that ain't got it going on like me. You know, I'll step up and be the man, but I get along better with women that got a job. Because if you want your nails done every now and then, I'll step up and be a man and have it done for you sometime. But you got to have it going on, because if you don't, you'd be walking around looking like butt weed.
4: That's what separates young girls from women. When I was younger and didn't have a true sense of self and put a price tag on my worth and value, yay, you're supposed to get my hair and nails done. But now at 49 and can look past what's on the outside, knowing that pretty much everything that you do is going to eventually fade with time, we don't worry about that. My mama always taught me back with phones. Always leave home with a quarter so you can call home. So these new school women, y'all need to always leave with everything that you can take and take care of for yourself. And stop asking men to take care of you. A real man won't have to be asked.
5: When I first met my wife, she wore a ponytail every day. And I told her she wore that ponytail again, I cut it off. So I paid to get her hair done every week. But she's a low-maintenance woman. She just want her hair done. She don't need her nails done because she's in the hospital field. So you want a low-maintenance woman to keep it looking good, don't cost you a lot of money? That's what you do.
6: I think that, yes, men should contribute, but also as a grown woman, why don't you want to do these things for yourself? Why don't you want to already look the part, not just for the man that you're dating, but for yourself?
7: I do not believe that it is a man's obligation to pay for a woman's, you know, self-care. She wants to look good. Of course, I want to look good. But if she wants to look good, she has to pay for that herself, because that's her self-care. That's like saying, if you want me to be fit, physically fit, are you going to pay for my gym membership?
8: So I think that a woman should pay for her own hair or nails to get done, because that's part of her upkeep. That's part of her looking like a woman and presenting herself and making herself presentable. However, if her man does complain, or if he offers to say, hey, baby, why don't you go get your hair and nails done, then that's okay.
9: Yes, I think a man should take care of his woman's hair and nails, or even if it's a girlfriend. She represents you at the end of the day.
10: If you want an entitled mindset, then so be it. I feel like that is just the stupidest thing ever, to oblige another human to take care of something that you were already doing before you met the person. Like, we're hustling ass backwards with that type of mindset. No, I don't agree with that at all. So, no.
0: All right. 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Hughley Show, we got them coming up in about 10 minutes. 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
3: EJ Johnson caused our social media.
4: Yeah.
3: Basically saying, you know, he looks better in a dress than most women and dresses better.
4: Well,
3: now listen,
4: I know he'll win all the fights.
3: I'm going to say.
4: Who was the little dude got on the plane?
3: Oh, that's the dude from the Housewives.
4: Man, and he was having a hard time
3: putting his bag up,
4: making that noise. And he looked at me like, man, you know damn well I'm not helping
3: you. You wouldn't have helped
4: right?
3: him out.
4: We already in the corner. Look like we booed up.
5: Social media, and when you at school and there was a dirty book going around, you know, everybody was sharing that
4: a
5: book.
4: Dirty book.
1: Yeah, you know, that's what we called it. You know, hey man,
4: dirty book.
1: Why, when we get to the 20s, all the pages are stuck together? What is that about? I can't even.
4: And where are my socks? I can't even talk like that because I did an interview with my family with Blacktail Magazine.
1: And then there's that. Yeah.
4: And you sitting up there talking about the gold card and the club. And every time I hear somebody tell me what they, I like some of the things he does, tell me what they are. You lose the podcast bros, but you gain Negroes. Mm-hmm. At a time when everybody else is seeing the error in their ways, you pipe it up and tell them how you like it.
3: Yeah.
4: It's crazy. The last time I seen a dude driving around in a Bronco or a Blazer, black dude saying something that stupid was OJ.
2: I was so exhausted from saving them people, I slept the whole day.
5: That's why you're the human being of the decade. You're not just a week.
2: You know, I don't want to toot my own horn. But
5: again,
3: sounds like you tooting a lot right now.
1: You double joining
2: anyway,
1: like that?
2: Anyway, this is... yeah, well, I,

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It is the D.L. Hughley Show, your 2026 edition. If you're going to be in Houston, Texas, I will be there this Friday and Saturday and Sunday. One of my very favorite places to play, the Houston Improv. I'll be there this Friday, Saturday, and Sunday. Two Saturday, one Sunday. Yep, making it there. Hey, man, I despise this dude. I really do. Everybody knows me. Knows I despise Marcellus Wiley. I despise him. But I hate to see what's happening to him. I really do. Mm.

0: And I hate that my what were we going
1: to
0: say?
1: I'm going to say what's happening to him, what he brought on himself, allegedly.
0: Yeah, listen,
2: that part.
0: I hate to see that happen to any black. Well, she's not black, right? She's Canadian, right? His wife.
2: Well, she said black. She's not black, but we know she's your sister.
0: She says she's not black.
1: How are you not black? I got the wrong
2: idea. I could say you're not black, but your edges will tell us exactly who you are.
0: Well, I tell you what. Here's the thing. I despise him, and I think that the thing I lament the most about this is how I think that I liked to believe that I was a fairly empathic dude, right? But if you're a black Trump supporter, I have no use for you at all. It's really hard. That's what I hate the most. That it's hard for me to even conjure up to work up any empathy for you. But I do feel bad for any black family that this happens to. But rape allegations and spousal abuse are very consistent with Trump, people who like Trump. One thing's for sure is you're going to have you're going to need defense lawyers, sunglasses, and gauze are fairly present with Trump when you support Trump. But I'm four rape allegations and spousal abuse. He hit the trail with a resume like that. A black dude who supports Trump with four rape allegations and one domestic abuse. He is going to be secretary of something next week.
3: For real,
0: he is. But I do not like. I dislike him a lot. But I do not like that's happening. And I had to pray about how much my empathy is diminished when I see somebody that is a black Trump supporter. Idiot.
3: You might want to
0: is
3: keep
0: that pretty
3: praying.
0: Good? Yeah. Did that sound okay? Did that sound better?
2: Yeah, that sounds pretty good.
3: Keep praying.
0: It's better than what I said off air.
1: Yeah.
0: It's better than that.
2: It's
0: much better than that. I think I'm being very diplomatic, and I really honestly do mean that. I despise him. I despise him. But I do not like that this happened to a black family out loud. But it is fairly consistent with Trump supporters. Mm. They're a rapey lot. Abusive lot.
2: Yeah.
0: I'm telling you. I think their national symbol is Ike Turner, I'm pretty sure.
2: I said from the beginning, I don't condone violence, and certainly not domestic violence or that type of violence against any woman. You know, I've been very honest. In the very beginning, I really liked her and followed her on social media because of I liked her platform back then. But then when she came out in support of Candace Owens and all of the horrible things that she said about other black women and her support of Donald Trump.
3: Yeah.
2: It's going to leave it right there.
0: Well, she black and blue now. That's sad. But
3: whoa.
2: Let's just move on now.
0: We've
2: reached the threshold. Let's just move on.
0: I'm literally trying my best to be judicious about this. But one thing for sure, when you are a Trump supporter, when you are married or dating a Trump supporter woman, there is a police report, stitches, and gauze in your future. I'm telling you, there will be, or something you have to explain. Like he didn't sexually assault her. Man, if you stacked up all of the sexual assault allegations with Trump reporters, it would be amazing.
3: Wow.
0: It would be amazing. But, and he called me the gangbanger. That's the thing I don't understand.
3: Well, you got the
0: You're supposed to mess up younger, not when you're older. You're not supposed to be 60 going to jail. All right, coming up this hour, was that judicious enough? I was trying to be.
3: Yeah.
0: All right.
3: Let's move on.
0: I'm really not happy about it. Coming up, I'm really not. Coming up this hour, we're going to be talking to another artist that's going to be on the voyage, One Voyage Cruise. That's Q Parker, 112. We have the Hughley Hustle Home 50 Cent birthday mix, and we got another short bus record banger, plus Sybil Wilkes will give us what we need to know right now. Here's

That was Outkast, Miss Jackson. We're going to be talking with another artist that will be pulling up on the One Voyage cruise. That's Q Parker, 112, coming up right after Only You on the D.L. Hughley Show.

0: Join us on the program, a very talented young man, and also one of my shipmates. Like we in the Navy or something. Like we in the Navy. Please put your hands together for 112's Q Parker. How you doing, baby boy?
1: What's going on, my guy?
0: Why do you sound like you're out to sea right now? What's
2: up? Close the window, Q. Close the window.
0: You can tell when a black man got a convertible, can't you, boy? So, man, I'm excited to see. I haven't seen you. I guess I don't know. It's been a very long time.
1: It's been some years.
0: Yes, I'm looking forward to seeing you on the cruise. So, have you ever played the cruise before?
1: So I've never played the cruise. I've attended before, but I've never played it. So really looking forward to it, man. I got a lot of romance to bring to the people that are going to be on the ship, man. So just super excited.
0: Yeah, romance and a whole seasick medicine. Bring that too.
1: Yes, I got the motion sickness medicine. Yes.
0: Yes, it did. Yeah. I remember, man. I was on a cruise one time, and Dwele, it was a real bad storm. We had to cancel some days, and running from a store, and Dwele fell his ass right off the stage. So make sure you get a good, be on the good stage. Make sure that the stage that doesn't move around. So you've been in a couple of decades now, you've been in the music industry, right?
1: Yeah, so I started in, the group started in 96. So right. This year it's my 30 year anniversary. And, you know, just 20 some years of just being with the group. And now these last 6 or 7 have just been me building this Q Parker brand and putting out right. new music and just touring. And, you know, I've committed to this romance movement. So all of the music that I do, every time I show up somewhere, I'm just representing romance.
0: Have you ever heard a song, like a song that you hear or I've heard at any point that you wish you had sung or written?
1: All the time, DL, all the time. So
0: like, I'm just not an artist,
1: right? I'm just not an artist, right? I'm a lover of music. And so I'm also a songwriter and a producer. So when I hear somebody that really hits all the points, I'm like, man, I should have written that. But then also I'll hear somebody that just delivered the melody and the ad-libs perfectly. And so I'm so attached to it, I even want to sing it. And so I came up with this thing called Q Versions. And it's just my take on somebody else's song. It gives me a chance to show that I'm a fan, but it also gives me an opportunity to just sing a song that somebody else did that I like.
0: You know what? We call that karaoke. You can call it what you want to do. You call it what you want to do. You do what you want to.
1: You always got a name, though. You always got to rename it.
0: You call it what you want to. We at my house. Far as wise as I go.
1: Two Versions Karaoke.
0: So you said you'll sing the Q version of a song. Like, what would be an example of that? A great song that you'd modify and put in your own style?
1: Probably the last one I did was I made Summer Walker's Heart of a Woman into a duet. I did a few versions of October London's one of his songs. I made Coco Jones, one of her songs, into a duet. So anytime I hear something that I like, that I just feel like I want to sing it, I'll just, you know, record it, put it on YouTube, put it on my YouTube page for fans to just get a different perspective of how I would sound singing a song that's already, you know, doing well and well-received.
0: That's way different than me doing karaoke. Yeah, I get it. That's not the same. First, I thought it was the same, but I can see how you just a little more. You're going to show off now.
1: Okay. Yeah, it's a little bit different.
0: Well, roll your top back down. You ain't got to be so hard. Who's your favorite artist out right now?
1: Artist out right now, man. I'm a huge Chris Brown fan, man. Always have been, still to this day, man. I think that he's just super talented, man, and he just doesn't miss. I'm gonna say he's at the top of my list right now.
0: All right. Well, you are going to be on the cruise of One Boy. What is it?
1: One voyage.
0: I'm sorry.
3: 2026, baby.
0: You know, if I had my check in front of me, I would see that on there. It would be able to say what it is. Q Parker from 112. We're looking forward to seeing you, and then hopefully we get a Q version from you on the boat.
1: Absolutely, man. Looking forward to seeing you all. I can't wait. It's going to be great, really, really good, man.
0: All right, Big Daddy. I'll let you soon. Take care.
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0: It was this little Mexican. He went, hey!
1: Wait a minute.
0: The front of my shirt was black. My beard had a black stripe.
1: I'm pretty sure that there are security cameras that caught that.
0: Maybe.
2: That might be better than the COVID fall. I'm just saying.

0: That will wrap up today's Hughley Hustle Home Mix. It's now time for Kyle Hughley, a.k.a. Especial K, to drop another joint on Short Bus Records.
1: And it's your boy, Special K, another Short Bus Records banger, baby, baby. Now listen up, everybody. Former basketball star and current sports commentator Jay Williams is following in Stephen A. Smith's footsteps by praising Trump's UFC at the White House. Here's Coon and Jay. It's

0: Wow.
1: Dr. Coon and Jay.
0: Yes, it did. That's your boy.
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8: This is The Daily Play with Joy Taylor. The matchup is with Belgium, and the U.S. is favored despite Belgium holding a higher FIFA world ranking. Maybe a little home field advantage in that line, and now the U.S. get a key piece back. FIFA ruled that Flo Balogun's red card suspension will be adjusted, allowing him to play tomorrow. That is huge because Balogun is our leading scorer with 3 goals in this World Cup so far, including a goal against Bosnia and Herzegovina in the round of 32 before receiving the disputed red card. The Belgians aren't happy, and their head coach compared the July 5th, the day the decision came down, with April Fools. Pulisic and Balogun have only played 2 halves together in this World Cup, and the U.S. outscored their opponents 4-0 during that combined stretch. So expect more fireworks in Seattle on Monday night. For more on this and other top stories of the day, tune into The Daily Play with Joy Taylor at Urban 1.

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3: We got a song from When Your Mom and Daddy Were Still Together coming up next, plus the Militant Man Jamal Kingsley here to return and expose racism hidden in our everyday lives. That's up in less than 15 minutes. And now it is time for What You Need to Know with the one and only Sybil Wilkes.
4: It's Sybil Wilkes with What We Need to Know. A fatal confrontation in downtown Memphis where an investigation is underway after National Guard soldiers fatally shot a 20-year-old black man by the name of Tyron Johnson after he reportedly opened fire during a police chase. Overseas, transatlantic alliances are in focus as NATO leaders gather in Ankara this week for a high-stakes summit with President Trump scheduled to meet Ukrainian President Volodymyr Zelensky Wednesday in Turkey. At home, a brutal summer heat dome is being blamed for over 24 deaths across the eastern U.S., triggering severe medical emergencies and knocking out power grids ahead of the local holiday celebrations. Finally, mosquitoes are showing they're getting smarter. A new Virginia Tech study reveals disease-carrying mosquitoes are actively learning to ignore low doses of DEET insect repellent, prompting experts to recommend regular reapplication over single high doses. I'm Sybil Wilkes. Be informed, be empowered.
3: Thank you so very much, Sybil. 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
3: 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It's the D.L. Hughley Show.
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1: What did you set this on, hell? 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
0: My name is DL.
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1: It's the DL Hughley Show, your 2026 edition. Houston, you're up next. I'll be at the Houston Improv this Friday, Saturday, and Sunday. Two Friday, two Saturday, and two Sunday. Have you ever noticed that before Trump, we didn't have green algae in the reflecting pool?
3: Sure didn't.
1: We didn't have rigged elections.
4: Right.
1: We didn't have, you know, everything he's bought. And the thing that he did when he got that red card dismissed, for the USA, for the US men's soccer team, because FIFA is, they might as well.

0: well.
1: It ain't kind of shady anyway.
0: Be on their knees in front of him.
2: Well, they're very corrupt, and the president of FIFA, you know, there's a lot of allegations about him taking money and stuff all the way.
0: Well, of course he does. Of course he does. I don't know if you noticed, but the world hates us. And I'm not rooting for the U.S. men's soccer team when this happened. I'm not. You use unfluent. That's to me unfair what you're doing. Unfair what you're doing. This is the one time the world is looking, and if you lose, you lose. But you using your power and influence to influence the game. Belgium won with 10 players. Or Norway, was it? Norway or Belgium won with 10 players, right?
2: Yeah, well, that's what happens when you get a red card. You got to play with...
0: That's what I'm saying. They won with... But they still played the game and won.
3: Yep.
0: This dude is being... He's just white guy in this thing. I'm just going to do what I want. Use influence.
2: What he should have did, if you were going to do that, shut the hell up. Nobody had to know.
0: What he should have did is stay out of it. Yeah.
2: Shouldn't have got a red card anyway, but that's a whole different subject. But
0: what he should have done is the president of the country shouldn't be involved in that.
2: Yeah, that's true.
0: We are doing other things.
2: Well, we have war.
0: Damn FIFA, you need to be negotiating with Iran. You need to be fixing the reflecting pool. You need to be making sure groceries. How the hell you get involved in that? You're so busy doing stuff that doesn't help put food on Americans' plate or help make their job prospects better. You just call the dude that glazed you to get a FIFA award, and he gonna do what you say. That's why people don't like. I'm not rooting for them. If that's the case, I'm not going to root for them if they're using influence any more than I would root for somebody who you knew used steroids. They shouldn't have got it. How's the president involved in that?
3: Yeah.
0: Don't you got other things to do? Man, you can't. You are losing a war right now. So I would suggest that you kind of put your priorities in order. Isn't it funny that the dude that got the red card took away, won't give a look like him a green card? Won't do that. Yep, people from that part of the world can't even come here. If you're not a South African, you can't come here.
4: Not even a ref. You remember they blocked that referee.
0: Man, hell
4: supposed
0: no.
4: to be in the World Cup.
0: look at how well Cape Verde played. The Cape Verde. How well they played.
3: Yep.
0: Look how well they played. Now Goliath wants the referee too. Coming up, we got a song for when your mom and daddy were still together. We got the militant man, Jamal Kingsley, is going to return to expose racism hidden in our everyday lives. And a little note from the GED section, plus Jasmine Sanders will give us what's trending on the DLU Week Show. Right now, here's Tony.

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The Militant Man Jamal Kingsley returns to expose racism hidden in our everyday lives. Rapped a song for when your mom and daddy were still together. God, peace and my love on the DL Hughley Show.

0: That was a song for when your mom and daddy were still together. God, peace of my love. And there he is, the militant man, Jamal Kingsley, returning to expose racism and hidden in our everyday lives.
1: Hello, my brothers and sisters. This is Jamal Kingsley, the militant man, here to expose racism hidden in our everyday lives. Why is it Pepe Le Pew has been canceled? Oh, yes, I agree. That little black skunk is a little sexually aggressive. But why is it that white Elmer Fudd can run around shooting black Daffy Duck and ain't nobody saying nothing?
2: Duck season, fire!
1: Think about it, my brother. And why is it when you get white Air Force Ones, you do everything to keep them clean, crisp, don't crease them? But oh, when you get some brown Timberlands, you stomp in the mud, kick around in the snow and water, and treat them like anything. You take care of the white and just dog out the brown? Think about it, my brother. And why is it Aunt Jemima and Uncle Ben's have been canceled? You won't find them on the rice box or the pancake box. They don't have a job. But damn it, Chef Boyardee, Sarah Lee, and even that white girl, Lil Debbie, they still got jobs. I guess when you're black, you're the first one to go. Think about it, my brother. This has been Jamal Kingsley, the militant man. And until next time, stay woke and think about it, my brother.
0: Of course, I'm going to give you a little note from the GED section. That's up in 15 minutes. It's the D.L. Hughley Show.
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1: I love that y'all speak on the topics that's going on and that y'all don't sugarcoat whatever's going on in the world. 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
3: Oh my God, good riddance. What took them so long?
4: I just think these people are crazy. They need to go and be there and be happy, and they don't have to worry about it.
3: Sure thing. Let them build it. I mean, they already got a whole country devoted to white people. It's called Russia.
4: Oh, hell, go to the moon, you know, and start your own world. Nobody but your kind, you have everything, and if you need something, just send us a smoke signal. We'll think about it. Yeah, I think that's what they ought to do.
1: It's the DL Hubie Show.

That was Chris Brown, Sensational. So the nation celebrated its Independence Day this Saturday, and I think nothing exemplifies the quandary that this nation finds itself in than what transpired. There were hundreds and hundreds of white nationalists that took to the streets of the nation's capital. 250 years ago, it would have been called protest. It was the way things were. A nation that is supposed to evolve finds itself going back to the same places it left. For us to say that we all know that we were all declaring independence on the same day, we all know isn't true, but it was a day to have a family gathering or to eat some barbecue or to catch up with friends. That was marred by America showing us exactly who was fighting to be, who was fighting to get away from. There were hundreds of white nationalists that took to the streets in D.C. And the thing that was interesting to me is that these white nationalists were on the train. So white racists on trains, it sounds more like a sitcom than an actual news event. But what was consistent, and no one can deny, is that this administration was silent about it. They've been more vocal about somebody tearing the pool up. They've been more vocal about jokes that were told. They've been more vocal about any number of things. But somehow, the fact that hundreds and hundreds of white nationalists gathered in the nation's capital missed their gaze. But that's consistent with this administration. They were silent during Charlottesville when someone was killed. They were silent during the debate when Trump was asked whether he knew the Proud Boys and would he denounce them, and he said to them, stand back and stand by. Many of them were actually pardoned. What was particularly interesting to me was seeing that that the administration went out of its way to not say anything, not one thing at all. Didn't you find it weird that the very same mask that ICE wears, white nationalists wear? And people who wear masks like that do that for the same reason. People who wear masks like that do that because whether you're a white nationalist or whether you're supposed to be a federal agent, you don't want people to know who you are. You cover your face because you don't want to go back to society, pleasant society, and have people know who you are. And that's consistent. It should be a blight. It should be embarrassing that the nation's capital, the federal officers, have taken the very same garb that white nationalists wear. But I suspect it's for a reason. If you cover your face, you do it because you don't want your neighbors, your church members, you don't want the community members to know who you are. And if you will not denounce, like this administration will not denounce, the only reason anyone would not denounce white nationalists is because they are them. The only reason that wouldn't happen. The only reason you wouldn't denounce white nationalists is because you are them. And nothing is more quintessentially American than white nationalism. That's a little note from the GED section. It's the D.L. Hughley Show.

0: Jazz man.
1: Wet man.
0: Tell these good people what's trending.
1: Wow, NDIRE. Trended over the weekend because of her comments regarding Young Miami Spend That, which you seem to can't get out of your mouth always singing it between you and Lane. I don't know who's singing it the most. But anyway, you know, NDIRE, it is, but people love it. They love it. When she was on stage at the BET Awards, a whole crowd was singing it. Where am I scamming at? Yeah. All the things.
0: In jail. They in jail is where they are.
1: Yeah, that actually is kind of true. But NDIRE was basically saying, you know, she thought that it was degrading in terms of the acceptance of, you know, cultural values. And it's very troubling that it's so widely accepted. And, you know, I guess they took it to mean she wanted people to boycott and she was hating on Young Miami. And she, you know, took to her Substack to say, look, I'm not hating on her at all. And no, I would never boycott, you know, anyone, and certainly not another artist, and a female artist at that. She said, but it is a little troubling for her to see that this is what people are, you know, supporting. When you read the lyrics and you hear what you're saying, eh. Now, the producers of the record basically took one of NDIRE's songs and remixed it using Spin That and kind of, you know, smashed it together. So it's a whole kind of thing. And you have people
0: you
1: on both sides.
0: You cannot like something without listen, you can have it take umbrage with something and not being hating on it. No, I mean you're jealous. I don't get it, but it's what's happening. But
1: it
0: I don't think that she's a hater. She might just not like it. Not.
1: And listen, if you follow NDIRE or know anything about her, from the very first album she dropped all the way till now, she's been consistent.
0: And it is a stupid-ass song.
2: It's not the first song that has been popular that it was debauchery, but it's not the first one.
1: Yeah, for sure. For sure. But, you know, I mean, I guess, you know, the implications. And, you know, we were really hard on Cardi B when she was talking about, you know, drugging dudes and, you know, stuff like that. So I think it is, you know. I find validity on both sides.
2: Because WAP was much better. WAP was whatever. That was much better, right?
1: No, right. I mean, for sure. But when you think about it,
0: I think it's down the rabbit hole.
1: On young kids.
3: And my back is now on commercials.
2: Sure is.
0: Yeah, so I can't, you know. What can I say? I know. Anyway, I know you come around here scattering, I'm calling the police. I'm telling you that now.
1: See? And there's another thing that's trending. It's actually
0: boosted. Where you at there in the back of the squad car? Where they at now? That's what
1: that's what's trending. I just carry on. That's what's trending. I never come back from that. Go on, boosted.
0: Yeah, this where they at. And you know what's so funny? You have people that are being killed, like have been killed for shoplifting, like literally.
2: Yep. Literally.
0: That's
1: well,
0: the funny
1: if you go back
0: thing.
1: To
0: it's
1: that little baby that you talked about, that you were upset about.
0: Exactly.
1: That baby got shot because the police thought they had been shoplifting.
0: The police thought they had been shoplifting. The kid in South Carolina got shot because they thought he stole a bottle of water. And you singing the song. Okay. That's the thing. You don't understand. We just marched or just had we're having conflicts because a kid is dead because they thought his mother shot them, which is no excuse for it. And I don't believe that art is necessarily responsible for societal ills. But against the backdrop of knowing that somebody just got killed for being thought of being a booster is a weird juxtaposition to me.
2: Yeah.
0: All right. Mm-hmm. What have you learned? It's coming up next on the D.L. Hughley Show.
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1: 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And all of a sudden, he's out.
3: It wasn't carbon monoxide. It was 8:30.
0: It's the DL Hughley Show. And we're back.

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1: Yeah, but you know, I learned something today.
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4: It is the DL Hughley Show, your 2026 edition. If you're going to be in Houston, I will be there this Friday, Saturday, and Sunday at the Houston Improv. Yeah, so that young lady at Walmart. Mm-hmm. First off, I'd stay away from the Walmart parking lot. It don't seem like nothing good happened there.
5: Sure don't.
4: That seems to be a very, I don't care if it's Black Friday. I don't care if it's a regular Sunday. It's a lot of shenanigans going on in the parking lot of Walmart.
5: Yes, by parking lot. Mm.
4: Man, but that woman told him over and over again. She was on the phone. I'm sure it was with 911.
5: Yep.
6: Yeah.
5: He come.
4: Yeah, you wouldn't stop. I bet you what? I got something for you. Listen, I can't lift weights, but this 6 ounces of rightly placed lead.
5: My representative here.
4: Man, let me tell you something. These are my friends Smith and Weston. They might have.
5: That's my cease and desist.
4: This is my favorite TV show, Beretta. Mm-hmm. Let me tell you something.
6: Yep.
4: Man, he just didn't believe her, huh?
6: Nope, didn't believe her. She kept walking away, walking around the car like, yeah. Hey, man.
5: So all right. Roll.
6: Then she calmly called the police. Hey, look here.
4: Yeah, come get him.
6: Just happened. Betty, come get him.
5: Yep.
4: But that dude did not believe her. You saw the gun. I don't understand. You saw a gun. You saw it.
7: Get that standing ovation if you want to.
4: Yeah.
7: A lot of clapping.
4: Okay. Yeah. Jasmine, what'd you learn today?
6: Well, we were talking about the woman who climbed through the window there. I wanted to remind you guys, remember the Olympian in the pool, at the reflection pool, and they were trying to arrest him.
4: Yes.
6: He faces up to 10 years.
5: Yeah.
6: In prison, and they say that he violently, you know, ripped those chunks out from under the water. Yeah, I don't know about that.
4: You're in the administration of a pedophile, of a dude who's accused of pedophilia. A dude who's alleged to have touched children is prosecuted a dude who touched water. That's insane.
6: Well, the other thing that's insane, is they say it's so deep that in order to do it, he would have had to, like, lie flat on his belly to reach down to the bottom and pull it up.
7: Shouldn't have mattered if it was done right. You wouldn't be able to do that.
4: They're losing 25 gallons a day, 45 gallons a day water. That dude would have...

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0: 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It's the D.L. Hughley Show. We will definitely see you on the other side. Kyle, my favorite shore bus operator, pull that string. We got to go.
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0: It's the D.L. Hughley Show. 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
16: One, two.